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1: Fifth Amendment included questions that he had could have no fear of prosecution on. He's not going to get prosecuted for the color of his tie. Shows that he had no interest and no intention of answering any of our questions. That is an abuse of the privilege. There's no privilege for any of that.
2: An abuse of the privilege. Senator Hawley, of course, is right. Hold this guy accountable. He has to be held accountable for his behavior, for his dishonesty, for his deceit, for the harm that he caused the United States of America. People lost their careers. People lost their businesses. People lost everything. And a lot of it was based on this scoundrel's guidance. And he was so sketchy that he publicly pretended that he wasn't responsible for any of the lockdowns and the shutdowns of entire cities when it was revealed that he absolutely was. So, look, let's turn it over to you. 800-655-MIKE, 16 past the hour. Welcome into the Relief Factor Studios. Plenty of breaking news to tackle today, but I want to get your reaction to this Homeland Security Committee headed by Senator Rand Paul voting 8-5 to refer Fauci being in contempt of Congress to the Justice Department. Are you pleased with that outcome? Do you think he needs to be held accountable, or is it, as the Democrats maintain, just a witch hunt? 800-655-6453. I hope you join us.
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0: Mike Gallagher.
1: I wonder if anybody's noticing my 25-pound weight loss. I just asked the team, can you tell that I've lost 25 pounds since, like, third week of June? Nobody can tell. Eric's like, well, I always thought you looked pretty good. Tracy shrugs her shoulders. Yasmin just kind of rolls her eyes. I think I look pretty good, 25 pounds down, huh? How'd I do it? It's how I always do it, PhD weight loss. I thought I needed to take about 10 off, but I've exceeded what I thought I needed to do, and I took 25 off since January. I started June 27th. So from June 27th to today, I'm down 25 pounds because I just got out of control. I don't know why. I was traveling all over the place. I went overseas. I just screwed up. I was eating like a dummy, and I wasn't following the guidelines that keep me at my goal weight. But now that PhD is part of my life, I know what to do forever. 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I think the problem with the team is that when you lose weight, but you're with everybody every day, you don't really notice it. It's like if I went away for a while and came back, maybe they'd notice it. But I mean, look at my collars real loose these days. That chin, those five chins I normally have, now I've only got about, I don't know, three. I'm a little proud of my weight loss. I'm also proud of how I handled Mabel, a caller who wanted to challenge holding Anthony Fauci in contempt of Congress. And it's a very important lesson about the way I try to handle callers who won't let me talk. That's the biggest complaint I get, is the way I interrupt people too much. I'm going to replay Mabel's call. And bless her heart, and we pray for her. She lost her son, she said, to COVID. So she's been through a lot. And I wanted to give her a lot of, you know, runway. I gave her a lot of respect. Let her talk a lot. She kept interrupting me. She wouldn't let me talk. So I just shut up. That's what you people tell me all the time. You interrupt too much. All right. Well, let me show you what happens when I don't interrupt too much. And we'll replay for you my feisty exchange with Mabel, a caller from another hour. That's all coming up as well. Meantime, to your calls. Joey's in Georgia, 25 past the hour. Our number's 800-655. Mike, hi, Joey. How are you?
2: I'm doing fine, Mike. How are you?
1: I'm great. What do you think about this decision to hold Fauci in contempt of Congress?
2: I think it's awesome, but all of us MAGA people, we're sitting here, we're giving up on all. There's been no arrest. You know, Joe Biden and all his crew has already had arrested several people, you know, on the Republican side. But we, you know, it's just a two weeks, you know, keep on saying 2 weeks from now. But, you know, something big is going to happen. It never happens. And so we're frustrated. I'm sorry about that.
1: No, I share your frustration. I mean, they sent Steve Bannon off to jail. They sent
2: Peter Navarro.
1: Taking that man away in shackles and handcuffs in an airport like he's like he's some drug lord. And yet our side, no, we're going to arrest somebody. You'll see. Well, maybe they'll start with Fauci.
2: I hope so.
1: All right, good to hear from you.
2: The reason I called, I just want to say one thing. If Josh Hawley or any of the senators, if they would ask this one question, I think it would have been great. They'd ask him, have you ever molested any small children? If he took the fifth on that, there was no way he could come off other than a pedophile. I don't know how you would come off. If somebody asked you that question, have you ever molested any small children?
1: Well, I mean,
2: you take the fifth on that question?
1: It's so weird. You take the fifth, you plead the fifth over what the color of your tie is. And right. Hawley's point was, if you're doing that, you're making a mockery of the whole process of self-incrimination. Right. And that's the brilliance of that. I mean, and I, you know, I certainly understand your point, but this is a guy who was so bamboozled by the smart, intelligent, logical questions that he was being asked. I mean, it was a really good hearing. And Americans have a right to know, considering what we were put through. And you're going to tell me that you think this guy thought he could be prosecuted for refusing to answer what day of the week it was? And Hawley's questions, frankly, were pretty brilliant. And he's right. He proved his point and made an absolute mockery out of what Fauci was trying to do. All right, I want you to hear an opposition to holding Fauci in contempt of Congress. Came from a caller named Mabel. 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

0: Gallagher.
1: Oh, boy. This isn't going to be good for Tony Fauci. Boy, this guy's having a bad day. It was just revealed that this Senate subcommittee has obtained a copy of his cell phone, which, of course, will shed potentially new light on text messages and things he was saying to maybe his fans. Maybe he and Barbara Streisand or Rosie O'Donnell shared some poignant text messages. He had a lot of fans, you know, a lot of people on the left. They had T-shirts for this guy, little bobbleheads, people, signs in the yard. The left loved this guy. Well, Senator Ron Johnson, the head of the Senate Homeland Security Permanent Subcommittee on Investigations, confirmed that the panel has obtained a copy of Dr. Fauci's phone from the Department of Health and Human Services. Senator Johnson said, hopefully this device will address many of the questions he refused to answer at last week's hearing. How do you get a copy of it? I guess you get the data, right? You just download all of the information that's on the cell phone. Not necessarily the cell phone itself. Wonder if he gets to keep the cell phone. He, of course, retired at the end of 2022. He was the highest paid employee in the federal government. They paid him more money than anybody, including the president. How about that? How about my exchange with Mabel? I've gotten a lot of feedback on this. And I want you to know that I don't do this show in a vacuum. I do the show for you. I mean, I am mindful of criticism and complaints or positive feedback you give me. I never think I've got it all figured out. I always think I can get better. And the biggest complaint I always receive is that I interrupt callers too much. I want you to keep that criticism in mind when you hear my exchange with a woman who called the show named Mabel to express her support for Anthony Fauci and her condemnation of Republicans in general, okay? Now, you got to remember, as I was getting frustrated with her because she wasn't letting me talk, I was hearing the criticism that many of you give me time and time again that I interrupt too much. So, with that in mind, I give you my best faith effort not to interrupt Mabel. Mabel in Pontiac, Michigan. Hey, Mabel, how are you?
2: Hi, how are you? Good morning.
1: Hi there. What do you make of this Fauci development?
2: Well, I think it's nothing but another travesty. We keep doing the wrong things. We keep punishing the wrong people. There are lots of people to be blamed for handling the COVID disaster. So let's start at the top. Who knew about it? Where did it come from? Let's start with Donald Trump. Let's start talking and the secret. It was such a big secret until, you know, I even lost a son during COVID. I'm very angry with the way they handled all of this.
1: But with all due respect, Mabel, why do you want to give Tony Fauci a pass? Why don't you want to hold him accountable?
2: He's no more responsible or guilty of anything than the rest of them.
1: Well, he's the scientist. Respectfully, I'm so...
2: They're playing games with our lives, you know.
1: Can I ask you some questions, though? Because I appreciate, and first of all, we're so sorry for your loss, and I appreciate how you feel. I'm just mystified. He was the scientist. He was the expert. He was the face. He was the voice. He was the guy that presented to President. Let me finish my point. No, ma'am, I don't.
2: On numerous occasions to get you guys to release the information. He gave you a step to take, but no one wanted to listen to him because he was telling the truth. And they always wanted to overshadow him because he was telling the truth.
1: Okay,
2: wants to hear the truth. Everybody wants to hear fast talkers.
1: And see, I get yelled at for interrupting people. This is what always happens.
2: All the Republicans are big talkers, fast talkers.
1: Mm-hmm. And,
2: they're always accusing everybody of everything except for themselves. They're responsible for this mess, and they may as well accept it. But, you know, we're going to just quietly let the Lord take care of it. They use the Lord's name in vain. They say they believe in the Lord, but they do not believe in the Lord. They just know that we do. That's my opinion. I think it's a waste of time. I think it's a waste of taxpayers' dollars. Just another example of how they take advantage of everything.
1: Okay, now I let you talk a lot. Am I going to be allowed to speak?
2: Yes, you are. Yes, you are.
1: Thank you. Thank you, ma'am. I appreciate you letting me speak. I think you are so politically driven to hate the Republicans and Trump that you're blinded into not even realizing the villain that Anthony Fauci was. If you've been paying attention, Mabel, you've seen in his diaries that were released, he lied to the American people about masks. He lied about the vaccine. He promised us, as you remember, Mabel, you get the vaccine, you're not going to get COVID. The things he did and the way he profited from COVID, I have to tell, may I finish my point and then I'll let you talk like you did. I believe that your refusal to want to hold him accountable is only driven by your partisanship, because you're a loyal Democrat and you hate Trump and Republicans.
2: Absolutely not. I there's some Republicans that I respect highly. It's just that there's so many that will kind of just roll over and play dead, like act like they don't see the truth or don't want to see the truth, because they're all guilty of colluding with each other, making decisions.
1: Okay. All right. I've tried. Look, I tried. Thank you, Mabel. God bless. I'm sorry you lost your son. Look, I'm trying real hard. See what happens when I try to ask somebody questions?
0: There's the chat with Mabel. Now, it's very instructive. I will tell you that I believe I can do better and not interrupt so often, but when you criticize, that was an example of that, but see what happens when I don't interrupt? She thinks Republicans are colluding with Republicans. I thought she was going to say China. I figured she'd say Republicans are colluding with China in order to defeat Hillary. Or the Russians. Oh, that's right. We all colluded with Russia. Or Israel. I figured that was coming. We're all getting secret payments from Israel. But I try, I absolutely understand the criticism, but when you criticize me for interrupting, do you ever think to criticize the caller for interrupting me? It never happens. You never, when I've got a caller and we're going back and forth, because I'm never going to cut a caller short. I've heard other talk show hosts, as soon as it starts to go sideways and they're disagreeing with each other, the host will just hang up on the caller. And that's their prerogative, it's their show. I don't ever do that. I don't want to do that. But I want to have the caller give me an opportunity to speak. I want to give the caller an opportunity to speak. And I want the caller to give me an opportunity to speak. And when you come at me with all the criticism that you give me, and I get a lot, stop to consider if the caller is interrupting me too. Now, maybe you don't care. I can understand the argument. Well, you only get a few minutes. I've got, you know, hours a day. It's my show. All of that. But that's a two-way street. So just consider that, okay? I tried. I really did. And I do hurt for her. No mother should lose her son. But I hate the way this pandemic has sent people into their particular tribes. I just loathe the politicization of this. Democrats on one side, I guarantee you, I could drive over to the Tampa International Airport and catch 100 people wearing a mask with nervous looks on their face. 99 out of 100 people wearing masks are going to be Democrats. That's just a fact. How is that possible? How is a fear of a virus or a pandemic
1: political. And I think it goes right back to our understanding that Democrats want to be in control. They want, it's all about the control. They want to control our lives. They want to control our kids. They want to control our jobs. They want to control our speech. And Democrats are perfectly willing to go along with that. Fauci said to wear a mask. I'm going to wear a mask. Now, they forget the fact that it was discovered that masks aren't effective. They aren't particularly good at preventing something from somebody else on a plane. They just do it anyway. Because they still see pictures of Fauci going to the baseball game with his goofy, oversized mask on his face. And they are absolutely sheep. And many of you, from the beginning of COVID, were strong enough to say, you're not going to be a sheep. And I respect you more than you'll ever know. Michael's in Honolulu. Michael, aloha. How are you?
3: I'm good. I just want to comment that everything that came out of Mabel's mouth was projecting. Everything she said was true about Christians and Republicans was true about her. And I resent the fact that she called us misrepresenting Christ when it's the Democrats who believe in abortion and violence. And I invite her to repent. That's all.
1: Okay. Thank you, Michael. Appreciate it. 800-655-MIKE. One open line, 15 before the hour. I think it would be fascinating. You just got a text from Georgia. They still wear masks around here, too. Silly fools, even when they're in their cars by themselves. Do you know how insane it is to drive around in a car with your windows up? Now, I did say that from day one. I remember saying that. We went through. I remember I was in the kitchen. I lived in the condo over there on the Gulf, and I felt bad about it because we were working all through the pandemic and they wouldn't let us in the building. Then when we came in the building, we had to wear a mask into the building. Got into a big argument with one of my favorite people. Barb was mad at me because I was violating policy because I wasn't wearing the mask walking from the car through the empty building about 50 yards into my studio. You got to wear your mask. What? Sebastian Gorka. He got into all kinds of hot water at the bureau in D.C. We ought to get Seb on the show. Let him tell the story about how somebody whined and complained about him because he wouldn't wear a mask. Get on the elevator, and somebody got on the elevator with him, and it was like they thought Sebastian Gorka was Typhoid Mary because he didn't have a mask on. Oh, he's spreading the virus everywhere. We got to lock him up. Put him in quarantine. And Seb was like, you know what? Kiss my you-know-what. I ain't wearing a mask. He didn't really say it like that. He said, I will not wear a mask. I'm Sebastian Gorka. Oh, boy, what a world, huh? 14 before the hour. Where do you hear Zoran the Destroyer's phony accent? This one blows my mind. That and more all coming up.

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1: I think Kent from St. Paul, Minnesota has the solution for me. He says he can show me how to prevent from being interrupted by a caller. And I guess, conversely, not interrupt a call. I can't wait to get Kent's advice. Kent's going to finally solve this once and for all. And I hope you're mindful of the fact that I do listen to criticism. I do. I'm pretty thick-skinned. I mean, I understand that not everybody agrees with me or likes what I do or how I do it, but I hope you will for the most part. And generally, I get pretty good positive feedback, but I'm mindful of that. And I wanted to show, I thought Mabel was a great example of how, even when I try, when I don't interrupt, well, it can get a little sideways. All right, Kent. Tell me how to solve this dilemma.
2: Hello, Mike.
1: Hi.
2: Yeah, this is Ken, not Kent.
1: Got Kent on the screen, so no. 30 lashes with a wet noodle for Alex. It's Ken. Hello, Ken.
2: Yeah, okay. not a big deal, but...
1: Thank you.
2: Say, anyway, on this interrupting thing...
1: Yes.
2: You know, I've been watching your show for a long time, and yeah, you do interrupt. We all interrupt, but... I think the main problem is, and to me it's kind of simple. I don't know if it is for everybody, but you look at call-ins, I think, more of a, like if you're sitting down with your buddy at lunch or something, and you, or like with you and Mark Davis when you go back and forth.
1: Mm-hmm.
2: You have a back and forth conversation. It's not just one way or the other. When callers call in, they know they have a limited amount of time, and they
1: sure.
2: got a big point that they want to make. They just want to make their point and then have you comment on it later, maybe after they've hung up.
1: Right. Oh, no. This is a good observation on your part. They want, and believe me, here's the problem with what you just said. They'll go 30 minutes.
2: They'll not just make
1: their point in a minute and move on. They'll go a half hour, and you want me to sit here and have somebody drone and on for a half hour?
2: No. There are ones that have tried to make points, and I remember one time, for some reason this sticks with me, and I don't know why, but
1: yeah.
2: there was a guy that was trying to make 2 points with you, and he made his first point.
1: Right.
2: And he was ready to start on his second one, and you interrupted him.
1: Well, I obviously disagreed with his first point. So what do you want me to do?
2: But I'm saying he thought, okay, make both my points, and then I'll listen to what Mike.
1: Well, said. I get it, but I want to push back on the first point he made. So why would I just be quiet and let him go on for his second point or his third point or his fourth point? I mean, the point is, like you said, a back and forth is a back and forth. You don't just sit there and let somebody do a monologue, do you?
2: No, but I understand, but it's just like me trying to tell you now. Now you've jumped in a couple times, and I'm trying to finish my.
1: Right, and I'm going
2: but
1: to.
2: But I understand you with Mabel.
1: Sure.
2: Yeah, you can't sit there. This is a talk show or a
1: that's right.
2: TV show talk show. Yeah,
1: that's
2: you can't
1: right.
2: go on for a half hour and not listen to the other person at all. You know,
1: right. I've been at this long enough to know that contrary to your good faith point, and you're making this in a good faith, I get it, you're a good guy, you think somebody's going to say, okay, I'm going to make my point in 1 minute, and then I'll let Mike respond. It doesn't work that way. Somebody's going to go on and on, and if somebody's saying something that I want to challenge, I'm going to challenge it. But I appreciate your advice, Ken. Ken, thank you very much. Look, there's an old joke that my friend used to say, the late, great Phil Durkee, many years ago. If this job was that easy, you'd be doing it. There's a lot more coming up, including the funny accents that Zohran Mamdani seems to adapt over time. How can that be? Maybe the guy's a phony. That and more all straight ahead. There was a recent industry survey that came out about wireless service. 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
6: Company, I'm Lisa Lacera, Fox News. 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
7: A jury in New Mexico ordering Meta to pay $567 million to address Instagram and Facebook's harms to young people. This is the second phase of a landmark trial in March, where jurors previously ordered the company to pay $375 million in civil penalties, finding it knowingly harmed children's mental health and concealed what it knew about child sexual exploitation on its platforms. A judge also ordering Meta to build banners and informational screens that clearly detail its safety features. In a statement, a rep for Meta says, "We disagree with the ruling and will appeal," adding, "We remain confident in our record of protecting teens online and will continue to defend ourselves against claims that misrepresent the facts."
6: Fox's Christian Goodwin, a second court appearance for the suspect in the most destructive wildfire in the city of Spokane, Washington.
8: Aaron Farinacci appears to have an obsession with fire. He also admitted to detectives he started what's now known as the Old Trails Fire. Investigators say Farinacci told them he started some 25 fires in and around his neighborhood since last year, some of which forced evacuations, burned dozens of acres, and damaged at least one home.
6: Fox's Sarah Allegre. Farinacci did not enter a plea. His lawyer has asked for a mental health evaluation. He's being held on $2 million bail after the judge ruled he's a danger to others. President Trump signing an executive order designed to end so-called birth tourism.
9: Wealthy people are building businesses around birthright citizenship. That's not the way it's supposed to work. It's a disgrace. They're buying their way in. And we're not going to let it happen.
6: The president claims thousands of foreigners are traveling to the U.S. to give birth. The Supreme Court this year reaffirmed birthright citizenship after the president tried to nullify it through an executive order. 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
6: Kentucky Republican Senator Mitch McConnell has been discharged from a rehabilitation center. The senator put out a statement earlier today saying he will continue his recovery at home. McConnell has been absent from the Senate since June when he was hospitalized after a fall. The Trump administration is going ahead with proposals to overhaul the Head Start program.
13: The Department of Health and Human Services, which oversees the federally funded Head Start, plans to toss out many of the program's regulations, saying it will encourage more local decision making. Head Start centers serve around 700,000 of the country's most vulnerable children. Among the eliminations, standards for low staff-to-student ratios or requirements to provide services to preschoolers' families. Early childhood policy experts argue that the changes could undermine Head Start, thought of by many as the gold standard in early education. Head Start was created in the 1960s by Health Secretary Robert F. Kennedy Jr.'s uncle, Sergeant Shriver, as part of President Lyndon B. Johnson's War on Poverty. Tanya J. Powers, Fox News.
6: Italy has placed all major cities under the highest heat alert as Europe faces a major heat wave. The heat has also fueled wildfires in France and Spain, and a temperature record has been set in Austria. More than 300 people have been rescued in Nigeria after more mass abductions.
14: The Nigerian government says this is its largest ever single-day operation by joint security forces. 308 kidnapped victims have been rescued from Kenji Lake National Park in Niger State. Just over half were abducted in a single attack on the predominantly Muslim Woro community in February. Scores were killed in that incident, which involved Islamist extremists rampaging through villages, demanding locals follow their teachings. Nigeria is battling kidnappings and armed attacks that have plagued parts of the country for years.
6: Fox's Jonathan Savage. I'm Lisa Lucera. This is Fox News.
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17: A few showers and rumbles of thunder early tonight, otherwise a mostly cloudy sky. Look for lows tonight to drop down to 68. A mix of sun and clouds will wrap up the work week on Friday. A few stray showers and storms possible as well. Daytime highs in the mid-80s. A stray shower before midnight, otherwise partly cloudy Friday night. Lows drop down to 69. Mostly sunny 86 on Saturday, sunny 88 on Sunday. I'm meteorologist J.C. Fultz.
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0: the wild world of D.C. politics to America's culture clash, brace yourself for the reality check you've been waiting for. The one and only Mike Gallagher.
1: Boy, you think you might be having a bad day. Dr. Anthony Fauci's having a bad day. Senators have obtained a copy of his COVID-era cell phone. If you haven't heard the news, a Homeland Committee has voted 8-5 today to hand him over to the Justice Department to be prosecuted for contempt of Congress. Look, I wonder what Steve Bannon says to say. Steve Bannon thinks about that. He went to jail. He went to prison. They made an example out of him, didn't they? They went after Peter Navarro, didn't they? How about General Flynn? They made a lot of examples of a lot of people. But Anthony Fauci gets a pass. He gets off the hook, pleading the fifth over what color of tie he was wearing. He gets to plead the fifth over what day of the week it is. It was a brilliant line of questioning from Josh Hawley last week because Senator Hawley proved that Fauci didn't have any intention of just trying to avoid self-incrimination, which is the purpose of the Fifth Amendment. He just wasn't going to cooperate. I think the guy's in a lot of trouble. But on the other hand, maybe not. I'm getting a lot of feedback today from people saying, yeah, we always hear you Republicans talk a good game about accountability, about some arrests. We haven't seen one arrest. Nobody's been perp-walked. Nobody's been held accountable for anything. It's only our side. It's the Peter Navarros who have to get shackled. It's the Roger Stones who get harassed in the middle of the night. It's the Mike Lindells who get persecuted. We don't do that to Democrats. And I totally get that argument. You're right. So as my podcast partner always says, let's let the game come to us and find out if the DOJ is going to prosecute Anthony Fauci. The cynic in me says they won't. If I were to be cynical, but the hopeful warrior fighter in me wants to believe that the Department of Justice will do the right thing and hold this guy to account. I was thinking about, everybody's talking about this Hassan Piker, this apparently far left, real vicious podcaster. And I watched Senator John Fetterman last night on Fox News, really hoping that this podcaster keeps campaigning with people like Abdul El Sayed. Hassan Piker is apparently an influential voice of the radical left, and people are listening and paying attention to him. And he is, look, I'll say it, he's scary, foul-mouthed, threatening the life of Senator Rick Scott recently, threatening the lives of wealthy Americans. Their blood needs to flow through the streets. And it hit me the other day. And I want to share this with you. Being scary is the point. They want our side to be afraid of them. And fear is what's preventing powerful Democrats from speaking out against this garbage, the violence, the looniness of wide open borders and defunding the police and abolishing the Senate and getting rid of the presidency and all this horrible, awful, radical stuff. And they want Americans to be afraid of them. Chuck Schumer is petrified. Do you think these so-called normal Democrats, the establishment Democrats, are sitting behind closed doors and not expressing fear if they go up against this movement? And you've got these whack jobs, this Hong in Wisconsin. Now she's pretending that Thanksgiving is her favorite holiday. After she called for the abolishment of Thanksgiving, Now she claims it's, oh, it's her own, it's her favorite holiday. She once left a restaurant because it was too white. There were too many white people around her. I mean, you go down the list of the nuttiness of these people on the left. You normally couldn't believe it. You'd say, well, there's no way. Are you kidding me? This is what they believe in? And Fetterman isn't afraid of anybody. And he said, he told Sean last night why he hopes that Democrat Senate candidate Abdul El Sayed continues to campaign with this radical, violent, vicious Hassan Piker. Check out Senator Fetterman's take.
19: They're not ashamed to say these kinds of, you know, things, you know, like, you know, abolish all of those things that are not viable. And now El Sayed, he just won, you know, and I just want to issue a dare. Continue to campaign with Hassan Piker right now. You're in a general election now. I dare you. Keep campaigning with someone like Hassan Piker. You know, if I was a Republican, I would just dump the, you know, $20 million for ads. You know, he pals around with Piker.
1: You can't even play this guy's clips on a show like this one. We'll have to bleep every other word. He's a foul-mouthed, dangerous, radical influencer. And all the establishment Democrats know is that he's got a following. Watch the big tough guy, Mark Kelly, the Democrat senator from Arizona, tuck tail and sort of run away when somebody went up to him with a camera and a microphone and asked him, how can you be associated with a guy like Hassan Piker, who's now attaching himself to all of these radical Democrat campaigns?
20: I have a question for you about your potential newest colleague, Abdul El Sayed.
21: Yeah.
20: Will you disavow him for campaigning with Hassan Piker, an individual who said America deserved 9/11?
21: Hey, he won the primary, and we've got about 90 days to the election. In the past, we're winning back control of the U.S. Senate. Runs through places like Michigan.
20: So Senate Democrats are cool with campaigning with Hassan Piker? If I may ask.
21: I don't know much about him.
20: He said America deserved 9/11. He called on people to kill your colleague, Senator Rick Scott. And he's pretty much a jihadist. Any comments there?
21: Nope.
20: All right.
1: Nope. No comment. We're going to run away. Nope. I don't know much about, oh yeah, you don't know much about.

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1: America deserve 9/11? Sean, you're from New York. How much time have you spent, Sean, with the victims and the families, the police officers, the firefighters, after 9/11?
2: A lot.
1: To have someone running for Senate who's going to associate with that kind of evil? And where is Schumer? Where is Jeffries? Where are any of the leaders of the Democratic Party? They're supporting it. They are embracing it. They are allowing it. Sean, we spent decades fighting a Cold War with the Soviet Union. Now, I choose my words carefully, but I'm going to say this tonight. Sean, that Cold War has come home. It's here in America. This is the biggest, greatest, most existential struggle this country will ever face, Sean. Because if communists get control of House seats, then Senate seats, and governor's mansions, the American dream that for 250 years our heroes bled and died for is gone, and it won't come back.
3: He's so right. Gosh, he's right. This is the biggest existential threat we've ever faced. And look, I'm always willing to give credit where credit is due. They're organized. They've got some money behind them. They've got popular evil podcasters that prop them up. And I guess they're counting on people already forgetting what America went through on 9/11. And for those of us who were around during 9/11, we will never forget. I don't know how old Hassan Piker is, but I'm guessing he was but a child when those evil monsters slaughtered so many innocent men, women, and children. But he certainly was old enough to watch what happened on October 7th in Israel and doesn't seem real bothered by that. We have to roll up our sleeves and go to work and not be afraid. That's what this is about. I truly believe this guy, I mean, he looks like a cartoon villain. He wears a lot of times the black outfits and, you know, good-looking guy, glasses. He's got the little beard thing that a lot of these guys have. And he wants to scare you. He wants to scare Chuck Schumer. He wants to terrify the Democrat establishment. All of them do. Have you heard the way Abdul El-Sayed talks about Chuck Schumer? They want to burn it all down. And there's a lot of young people and a lot of college-educated people who evidently believe that burning it all down is the only way. Now, we got a couple of approaches. When we confront and understand Zoe. I love what they did in Staten Island with Zohran Mamdani the other day. Where do you hear that? Where do you hear and see how they boot him off of a stage? And, you know, not my favorite thing. You should let somebody speak. He's the mayor. But this guy is doing so much damage to New York, just as we all said he would. And now it's all coming to fruition. They're seeing who and what he really is. But who and what is he actually? If a mayor of a city a few years ago was speaking with a different accent, wouldn't all kinds of alarm bells go off in your mind about that mayor? Look, I know liberals and leftists and progressives are infatuated with Zohran the Destroyer, but wait till you hear the way he talked a few years ago when he appeared in South Africa being interviewed on a podcast about his budding music career. I don't know about you, when I saw this last night, scared the crap out of me. Because it leaves me to wonder, was he faking it then or is he faking it now? Welcome into the Relief Factor Studios and the Mike Gallagher Show for a busy Thursday.
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1: So New Yorkers are turning on Mamdani. It didn't take long. I suppose it is happening a little quicker than I thought it might, but they're seeing the real destruction that he is heaping upon that once great city. He gave he showed up to try to attend an event on Staten Island the other night. It was a night out to salute law enforcement. It didn't go so well for Zohran the Destroyer. They were ready to boo him off the stage. Now, I saw a clip last night that was from 2016. Okay? Want to make sure we're accurate here. He was promoting, for some reason, a Disney movie called Queen of Katwe. Here, apparently his mother, who's a big movie person, made the movie, right? She's a director, producer, whatever she is. So he sits down with South African radio station, a South African radio station. Check out the way Zohran Mamdani was talking in this interview.
2: We also do, you know, our shokies. We do our shokies in Kampala. Having a dance move to a song is a big thing, right? But I would say the Nigerians have really patented that. The Nigerians come out with a song, like Yemi Alade has a song called... what's the name? Kofi Annan. She has a song called Kofi Annan. Do the Kofi Annan. Now all my friends in Kampala are doing the Kofi Annan. Right? So Ugandans, we don't really have as many dance moves associated with a song, but we will always dance. We are always dancing. That's the thing. The difference for me is, you know, I'm from Uganda, but I also grew up in New York. In New York, you don't really, you know, you go out, some guys are very hesitant to dance. You know, if they're not grinding, they're just standing. In Kampala, you will just not find that. People are all dancing. Everybody's dancing. Men, women, and it's fantastic that way.
1: Now, I saw that clip. I'm in bed last night, and I'm scrolling through. I'm doom scrolling like I often do, and I see this clip, and my blood ran cold. The hair on the back of my neck stood up. I thought, good Lord. So is he faking it then for the South African radio station? Or is his accent now fake? Where he sounds like kind of a typical New Yorker. There's no dialect to his voice now. There's no accent. You wouldn't be able to distinguish his voice from any other sort of native-born New Yorker. And, of course, he's not a native-born New Yorker. He's a Ugandan who's telling the lady a few years ago, I live in New York and I grew up in Uganda. And he's got the... So my question to you is real simple. Do you think he was faking it then? Or is he faking it now? 800-655-MIKE. 800-655-6453.
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0: In the War of 1812, our nation fought and won America's religious freedom. 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
4: 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We all of a sudden became the enemy.
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0: 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President Trump's task force to eradicate anti-Christian bias, the governmental hostility and prejudice is uncovered, and Trump's fight to restore our constitutional liberties and religious freedom.
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0: In the War of 1812, our nation fought and won America's religious freedom. Today, the constitutional right is being assaulted once more from within.
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5: I got 6 months house arrest, 5 years probation.
6: I'm sorry, our rights have been suspended?
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0: Mike Gallagher.
1: They are total fakes, phonies, frauds. These people aren't authentic. And as Tracy, my producer, just pointed out, they all do this. AOC, she changes accents depending on where she is. How about Hillary? Do you remember the classic? Boy, this one's an oldie but goodie. Hillary was at an all-black church standing at the podium and is arguably the whitest woman in America. So she, here she is in a black church campaigning and broke out into this little diatribe.
2: I don't feel no ways tired. I come too far from where I started from. Nobody told me that the road would be easy. I don't believe he brought me this far to leave me.
1: This far. I've come too far. I mean, thank goodness she didn't slap on some blackface and dance around like in a minstrel show, trying to relate to the black audience. I wonder if they'd be clapping for her then. How do you clap for that? I don't feel no ways tired. I've come too far. Mammy. I mean, it's awful. It's so insulting to that audience and so disrespectful. And when I saw Mom Donnie's clip last night, I thought, oh my gosh, is this guy, you know, the Manchurian Candidate? Or there's that, there's Being There. Remember the great movie Being There with Peter Sellers? He was Chance the Gardener. And everybody thought he was some brilliant, you know, wise sage. And he was an imbecile. He was just basically the village idiot, but he fell into this role of being revered, and he was, you know, a blank slate. Is Mom Donnie just an actor? You know, people keep calling him a theater kid. I was a theater kid. I get it, you know? But I'm not a politician. I don't pretend to be one. I don't pretend to be something that's representative of a political ideation. I mean, this is crazy. Play it again, Yasmin. Again, 2016, not that long ago. You can't tell me, well, he used to have an accent and now he doesn't. No, it doesn't work that way. I've worked with people from London. I know, I've got friends. Bonnie, who was a friend and a colleague, she was from the UK. She'd been here 30 years. Her accent was thicker than the Queen, God rest her soul. I mean, she had the thickest British accent. You don't lose your accents. So, again, my question to you, when you hear this, was Mom Donnie faking it back then, or is he faking it now?
3: We do our showcases in Kampala, but I mean, having a dance move to a song is a big thing, right? But I would say the Nigerians have really patented that. The Nigerians come out with a song, like Yemi Alade has a song called, what's the name? Kofi Annan. She has a song called Kofi Annan. Do the Kofi Annan. Now all my friends in Kampala are doing the Kofi Annan, right? So Ugandans, we don't really have as many dance moves associated with a song, but we will always dance. We are always dancing. That's the thing. The difference for me is, you know, I'm from Uganda, but I also grew up in New York. In New York, you don't really, you know, you go out, some guys are very hesitant to dance. You know, if they're not grinding, they're just standing. In Kampala, you will just not find that. People are all dancing. Everybody's dancing. Men, women, and it's fantastic that way.
1: Guy's running the city of New York. He's 34 now, which means when he gave that interview, he was 24. Don't tell me that he was just he had some childhood accent. Baloney. And I think he's faking it now. I think that's the way he normally talks. I wonder if there are going to be any reports that when he's behind closed doors at Gracie Mansion doing whatever it is he does, you think he talks that way? With the accent? And then he Americanizes his dialect in order to be palatable to New Yorkers? Judging by the way he was received the other night at that law enforcement appreciation night, it ain't working. Dan's in San Diego. Dan, welcome. You're up on the Mike Gallagher Show. How you doing, sir?
0: Doing very well. Thanks for taking the call. You know, I think that he was fake in South Africa. I think he's fake now. I think he's just 100% fake. I had to Google it while I was on hold. I guess he was born in Uganda, moved to New York with his family when he was seven. So just like a lot of these career politicians, you know, they kind of just appeal to the audience they're talking to. I mean, I think that he's just, you know, he's only 30. I don't know. I'm just
1: 34.
0: Glad that
1: he's 34 now.
0: 34, yeah. I'm glad that, you know, given that he wasn't born in the U.S., we don't have to worry about him ever running for president. You know, I just hope, I guess he wants to take Chuck Schumer's seat in the Senate. I don't know. This guy is destroying New York. People are seeing it quicker, like you said, quicker than we even anticipated.
1: Oh, I know.
0: And, I mean, come on. Like, this guy is a cancer for America.
1: These people, they all are a cancer for America, and we got to roll up our sleeves, and we got to go to work. We got to go to work. I mean, we have to defeat these people, and we got to do it with dignity. We've got to do it with strength and courage. We've got to do it with resolve. You know who was born in the United States? You could say, well, I'm grateful that Zohran Mamdani wasn't born here, so he can't be president. You know who was born in the U.S.? Abdul El-Sayed. He was born in Detroit. And people are already talking about him being presidential fodder. This would be a total horror movie. President Abdul El-Sayed. And now you know, when I put those words together, there's a segment of this audience that just gets all tingly. Because you love this guy. Hassan Piker would be over the moon. He could be his chief of staff. And you look up Hassan Piker. You look up this podcaster. You Google him. You look at the stuff he says. It's terrifying. And again, that's the point. They want to frighten people. 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Look, this is a good time to remember the foundation of America. This is a great time to remember the Declaration of Independence. You want to do something meaningful that has lasting impact during this 250th anniversary? 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Dignity, freedom, opportunity, self-government, all the things that we love, that the left hates, and they do. These radicals, this DSA, they despise this country. You know it, I know it, they know it. Hey, read the Declaration aloud with your family and your friends. 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
7: In the War of 1812, our nation fought and won America's religious freedom. 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
1: I was talking to a friend last night, and he said, Mike, isn't there a part of you that'll be kind of glad when Trump gets through his second term and he kind of, you know, goes into retirement, whatever he's going to do, will it be easier or harder for you as a talk show host? I said, look, it'll be harder. Are you calling the, we're going to go back to finding material again.
2: No, and well, right now, that's glib, but you know, private sector Trump could be the best. When he no longer has to worry about anything or anybody or the image of his administration or the functionality of government, private sector Trump on January 20th, 2029. Get ready.
1: I don't think he worries about anybody now.
2: That's pretty true. you're pretty right about that.
1: We're not thinking a lot. I don't think of Trump and guardrails.
2: Not in the same sense. I peeled you off of Tucker. There's talk. You're talking about him running for something.
1: He did yesterday. He did a very highly publicized, announced 10-part plan for his new party. He's got some new party that he wants, and Marjorie Taylor Greene's a part of it, what's his name? The guy Thomas Massie. There's a handful of them, and they're embracing an alternative because Trump has let everybody down.
2: It'll have some followers. You and I can find some people on the phone lines today who say, "Dude, I voted for Trump because I didn't want any more forever wars, and I didn't want blah blah blah blah blah." There are some disaffected. Core MAGA, former MAGA people who've gone dark on him, but are there a lot of them to where this party will make a difference? No.
1: The key is those three words you use. There are some. There's some. There's also some people that are convinced that Elvis is living in the Greek islands right now and hanging out with JFK. I mean, you can find some people to embrace anything. But look, it is interesting to me that, other than Tucker, and look, he's not an irrelevant voice. But other than Tucker, there isn't really much of a pushback on Iran from MAGA. And I have to admit, I'm surprised at that. I thought there would be more because, you could make the argument, wait a minute, we're not supposed to be in forever wars. I think MAGA has confidence. Trump supporters have faith that he's going to bring this thing to a conclusion. That we're going to start getting the strait open. That they've kept Iran from being able to produce a nuclear weapon.
2: Yep.
1: And it's going to work out. And there's a lot of faith. And look how many times it looks like, you know, it's all over for whatever Trump's doing. And then he manages to snatch victory out of the jaws of defeat. He does it over and over again. And I think instinctively we think he's going to do it again. I hope he does.
2: I pray he does. And will this be the biggest example in both of his presidential terms? I think it will. If in some future day, and it really better be weeks away, we've got some reason to believe that this war is being brought to a close, it'll be one of the most and not just for him or for the party or for us as conservatives, but for America and for the world, because Iran will have been brought to heel. There will not be a nuclear threat. That's the goal. Is it a reachable goal? I pray that it is.
1: Fireworks going on right now, though, on Capitol Hill, where the senators are giving remarks before the Fauci contempt vote.
2: Here we go.
1: Here we go. Now, I sense that you're uncomfortable with this. I am, too, to some degree. Well, I don't know. I mean, let's look at this.
2: What am I uncomfortable with?
1: Well, I don't know.
2: I kind of love it.
1: I kind of love it. I also think that the basis of it is his refusal, his constitutional right to invoke the Fifth Amendment. Mm-hmm. Now, I always wonder about this. If you or I are on trial for something and we just plead the Fifth, I mean, automatically the assumption is, well, obviously we're guilty of something. Why would you plead the Fifth?
2: Which is not fair. It's often true, but it's not fair.
1: Okay, well, there's the distinction. It's not true, but it's not fair. It's true, but it's not fair. So my question is, we have a constitutional right as Americans. Look, believe me, I'm no fan of Fauci, and I'm not trying to defend this little troll.
2: Fair is fair.
1: I can't stand the guy.
2: Things like this matter.
1: Mm-hmm. But if the reason they're holding him up for contempt is that he pled the Fifth, and yet you have a constitutional right to plead the Fifth, where do you go with that, Mark? I mean, why is his pleading the Fifth a de facto contemptible offense if you've got the right to do it? And this guy, look, I know a guy named Mark Davis who defended his decision to plead the Fifth over what color a tie he had on.
2: I understood
1: it. You defended
2: it.
1: That.
2: I understood
1: I don't
2: it.
1: Understand it.
2: Well, I'll tell you what. No, here's the thing. But then I got better because I thought, okay, if he answers even one question like what day is it and what color is my tie, Hawley or anybody else can go, ha! Well, if you're so factually sure of that, why aren't you factually sure of the lab leak?
1: He doesn't have to explain that. He doesn't have to explain why he's doing that.
2: Also, the color of the tie and the what day is it, there's no risk of self-incrimination on the answers to those questions.
1: Correct.
2: So those, thank you, legal scholars, those are not Fifth Amendment worthy, so he did not have the right to do that. So.
1: He could have answered, and I think the not answering the things that you knew were factually and objectively true, like what color is the carpet or your tie, that may be why they're going to say, you know what, you abused the Fifth Amendment. You invoked the Fifth Amendment against self-incrimination when you didn't have to, and
2: 100%.
1: that shows your contempt for Congress. Look,
2: there may even be some things about, because it's funny, this is the deep dive I want to take even further. And the scholarship that needs to be explored on this, and I'm sure the committee staff has done this, you have a general right to plead the Fifth if you think your answer is going to get you led away in handcuffs. That's self-incrimination. Yeah. But there's some things before Congress. Congress is not the judiciary. Contempt of Congress. There may be some things that, doggone it, you've just got to answer, even where that protection of the Fifth Amendment does not fully apply. And so we'll see if they can, if they find some, it better be by the dot the I's, cross the T's, and have it be by the letter of procedure. So we'll see how that all
1: works. We're going to find out shortly. Keep it tuned right here to find out how they vote in the U.S. Senate, because this panel is now meeting. They've got opening statements. Ron Johnson's fired up. We'll have all of it for you. Rand Paul, of course, leading the charge. And I'm sure that'll be something we'll cover on M&M Extra today on the podcast.
2: Yes. Why, yes, because by the time we're doing that midday, and then, of course, it lands on Apple and Spotify later in the afternoon, we'll have that to talk about in the rear view mirror, as well as various other things in the
1: and
2: news
1: tomorrow,
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1: Extra. 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
2: Yep.
1: I want to try to get Steve Cortez on. I like that guy. I think he's out of Chicago. He's a big anti-data center guy. So I want to ask Steve, okay, well, let's now do China. Now talk about what we're supposed to do. You don't want that in your backyard? Well, we're going to let China just roll over us with this technology and flock cameras.
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1: That'll do it for a Thursday. We so appreciate you joining us. Let's do it again tomorrow, huh? Let's have a Friday together here on the Mike Gallagher Show. Great job to the team, as always. Thanks to you. See you tomorrow. Keep fighting the good fight. I'm Mike Gallagher. God bless America.

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10: He confessed. I'm Lisa Lucera, Fox News. Atwood Police in Spokane, Washington are saying that Aaron Farinacci, the suspect in the Old Trails fire, which burned more than 850 buildings and forced tens of thousands from their homes. Michael DeHaan's neighborhood was destroyed.
11: The entire neighborhood is gone. There's every single house that we've walked by every week now for 5 years is completely gone.
10: Farinacci was in court today but did not enter a plea as his attorney has asked for a mental health evaluation. He's being held on $2 million bail. Facebook and Instagram parent company Meta ordered to pay $567 million by a New Mexico court to address harms to young people in the second part of a landmark trial. The company lost in March. The judge ruled the bulk of the money will be used for treatment for young people. The rest will go toward awareness and prevention, screening services, and other costs over the next 5 years. Meta says it will appeal. President Trump dismissing concerns of U.S. munitions stockpiles running low.
12: The president says the U.S. military has virtually unlimited supply of some munitions, pushing back on reports the Pentagon is running low on critical weapons.
13: So we're in great shape. But with that being said, we always want more. We have to have more.
12: Speaking with reporters in the Oval Office, President Trump conceded some weapon stockpiles are tighter than others.
13: And we're getting them in on a daily basis. As you know, our defense companies are building more plants right now than at any point in history.
12: President Trump blamed his predecessor, former President Biden, for giving away billions of dollars of ammunition to Ukraine.
10: Fox's Jared Halpern at the White House, and the president has signed two executive orders designed to limit so-called birth tourism. One expands the categories of people whose children don't qualify for the automatic citizenship. The other will clamp down on visas on people suspected of coming to the U.S. to have a child. 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
3: Senate Republicans are targeting California's emissions rules.
4: California measures, including the Advanced Clean Cars program, allow for strict vehicle emissions requirements to improve air quality. In June, the Environmental Protection Agency sent the GOP-controlled Congress the state's emissions measures, arguing waivers approved under prior Democratic administrations should have been sent to lawmakers under the Congressional Review Act. GOP Senators Cynthia Lummis, Eric Schmidt, Pete Ricketts, and John Husted are moving to repeal them. They say manufacturers are having to build vehicles to California's standards, imposing the state's agenda far beyond its borders. In June, California sued the EPA, challenging what it calls the Trump administration's latest attack on efforts to protect public health. Kristen Goodwin, Fox News.
5: Last year, lawmakers rescinded three Biden-era EPA waivers that allowed California to create emission standards for trucks, cars, and buses. The U.S. becomes the first country to approve a new flu vaccine.
6: Moderna gets the green light from the Food and Drug Administration for its mRNA flu vaccine, enabling use of a technology that'll make it easier to rapidly target a widely prevalent or especially virulent strain of the virus. Mflusiva, the first to be made with the same mRNA technology, the manufacturer says was key to ending the COVID pandemic. This allows adults 50 to 64 to get immunized against the respiratory illness. The FDA also accelerated approval for those 65 and older, with a commitment to further studying the shot in older adults. The company says the new shot will probably be available in select retailers in the coming weeks. Lillian Wu, Fox News.
5: The number of Americans applying for unemployment benefits rose last week by 1,000 to 199,000. That's according to the Labor Department. Wall Street stocks edged lower. The Dow lost 464. The Nasdaq minus 15. I'm Lee Silicera. This is Fox News.
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10: Busy night as always, lots to get to. We're going to talk to a Democratic political strategist next half hour about what's going on with the Democratic Party and the Civil War within the Democratic Party, which is on full display after that primary win. But first, we're going to talk about what happened to and what happened with Dr. Fauci today as he was handed down some interesting conversations today. Christopher Maccioroli is back by popular demand. He's a partner at Silverman, Thompson, and Washington, D.C., and as well as specializes in white-collar crime, government investigations, high-profile congressional hearings, which is why he is here. He's also an assistant U.S. attorney, former U.S. assistant attorney at the U.S. Attorney's Office in the District of Columbia and the Southern District of Florida. Christopher Maccioroli, welcome back to America at Night.
11: It is great to be back for our second chapter of the events from last week.
10: Yeah, no, the continuing story. So tell me what happened today and explain to people that he invoked his Fifth Amendment rights. How can you be in contempt? And first of all, explain that, and then we can sort of go from there.
11: So the theory by Senator Paul is multifaceted. Number one is that Anthony Fauci, Dr. Fauci, had this very broad pardon given to him by President Biden that covered a number of years. And therefore, Senator Paul believed, and especially when he asked particular questions framed within those years, how could he have a Fifth Amendment right if he's already been given a pardon for that conduct? As you heard from last week, a lot of the senators, when Dr. Fauci invoked his Fifth Amendment right 111 times, asked questions like what day of the week it is, what tie you have. Those questions cannot potentially cause you to be charged with a crime. So there are many grounds of which Senator Paul made the referral to the Department of Justice, saying that Fauci's 111 invocations of the Fifth Amendment were improper and therefore contempt of Congress by refusing to provide relevant information to the inquiry. There was a vote earlier today, purely on party lines, 8-7. Eight Republicans voted yes, 7 Democrats voted no, and it is now being sent over to the Department of Justice. Senator Paul literally carrying it himself and has been received by the Attorney General's office.
10: To use Donald Trump's defense, if they catch you in the simplest of lie, for example, if you thought it was raining and it was sunny, they can bring up charges. So if they were to catch Fauci in the simplest of misstatements or lies, does Joe Biden's pardon cover him for that while testifying in front of Congress?
11: No. So the pardon does not cover future perjury. So the issue being Dr. Fauci's belief that no matter what he says, if he answers the questions truthfully, Rand Paul is so focused on locking him up that regardless of what his statements are, they'll be found or be argued to be false statements which are not covered by the pardon. But in basic legal concepts, if somebody said in 2000, I lied about this and this is the truth, it's covered by the pardon. So there's an element of practicality, an element of politics to it, and obviously both sides have kind of dug in, and this is going to be litigated in federal court in D.C. if the attorney general makes the decision to bring criminal charges in the District of Columbia. I personally believe that will not happen anytime before the election, given, you know, how tight the Senate is going to be and the House of Representatives, that if this occurs, it would occur after the election. I will tell you this, because it's been referred over by the committee, it does not matter if Congress changes party hands. When there's a new Congress sworn in January, that referral is still legitimate, and the Attorney General in the last 2 years of the Trump administration can bring criminal charges if he wants to.
10: Christopher Macchiarelli with us here the second time talking about Dr. Fauci, go-to guy, well-experienced in all of this. Rand Paul is bypassing a full vote of the Senate. Can he do that, and has that been done in the past?
11: So that is a million-dollar question. It's going to be litigated. The Democrats said this has never happened before, but just because there's a procedurally it's not been done before, it doesn't make it a constitutional violation. The Attorney General is going to say if they're aware of any criminal conduct, there's a vote of a committee, a referral of a committee, the refusal to provide answers. The Attorney General could believe there is no good faith basis for the invocation of the privilege and therefore go forward with the criminal charges. Defense attorneys will be making that argument. Historically, due process, the full value of the Congress getting behind a particular vote, that was not done here. It was purely done out of the committee because Senator Paul knew the filibuster, you were not going to be able to get 7 more Democrats to get you over to 60 in order to have the full Senate support the contempt.
10: Christopher Macchiarelli, the pardon is federal, and this is a federal immunity, federal situation. What about the state? If he says something in Washington, D.C., can't he be gone after by a state, and that pardon does not represent or does not protect him from any state charges?
11: You are 100% correct, and that's what the defense attorneys were arguing, or I think they were arguing, when last Wednesday they advised their client to assert the Fifth Amendment right 111 times, is that you could be brought by a state charge. Now, at that point, everyone thought it was theoretical. It's sure, you know, a state could bring charges, but we haven't heard anything. That has changed in 7 days since Fauci appeared before Congress. Three separate states, Florida, West Virginia, and Louisiana, have opened up investigations as to Dr. Fauci, and therefore his defense attorneys could say not only was this theoretical, there is obviously now three state investigations, and because of the political nature of this, we think it was appropriate for Dr. Fauci to assert his Fifth Amendment rights.
10: So just so everybody understands, Biden's pardon only covers federal. It doesn't cover states. So if Ron DeSantis, governor of Florida, wants to go after him for something he did during the COVID years that's covered federally by Biden's pardon, the state can certainly go after him for that same charge in state court.
11: Absolutely. There is no immunity. There is no pardon. There's no protections to Dr. Fauci absent the statute of limitations and some argument that, you know, a Florida statute was not violated by his statements to the nation in D.C. years ago. But you're absolutely correct. The federal pardon does not protect against state prosecutions.
10: Should the Republicans be worried about be careful what you wish for because you just might get it when the shoe's on the other foot and they have a Republican testifying, taking the fifth, they might wiggle their way out and actually take away and strip away someone's Fifth Amendment rights?
11: 100%. What is good for the goose is good for the gander. If the House changes next year and for whatever reason every Trump official is brought before a House committee and refuses to answer, whether it be on executive privilege, Steve Bannon, Peter Navarro, they could be referred to the Department of Justice. They probably won't act upon it for the next 2 years. But if the administration changes, then you ultimately have issues where you have just a majority of a committee sending to the Department of Justice referrals for contempt. And contempt is one of those statutes, as we know from those cases, that has a mandatory minimum of 30 days of incarceration and a maximum of 1 year. So people will do time if they are convicted before a D.C. jury of contempt.
10: This is going, as you said, they're walking it over to the Department of Justice, which is...

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1: Evaluate whether they want to bring charges or not. I ultimately see this, as we talked about last week, the Attorney General is not going to bring this before a D.C. judge or a D.C. jury and set up what would be either another, you know, claim that the Department of Justice violated procedures by bringing the case, or ultimately a jury refusing to go ahead with the Trump administration's request for prosecution on kind of political grounds, given the makeup of the D.C. demographics and ideology. So that's how I see this playing out. But it's going to be interesting. It's going to be a lot of, you know, litigation back and forth. But it ultimately requires the Attorney General to pull the trigger. And I don't see that happening anytime before November.
2: I mean, if they really wanted to get Dr. Fauci to answer the questions truthfully and to truly get to the bottom of what exactly happened so we know what happened, shouldn't they give Dr. Fauci some type of immunity from his testimony so he could then testify freely and we could find out the answers?
1: Absolutely, but that removes what Senator Paul ultimately wanted, was, you know, some prosecution and incarceration, with the exception of, if the defense attorneys for Dr. Fauci are smart, and I know they are smart, they're going to say, regardless of your immunity, that doesn't protect us from the three states that currently have investigations as to our clients, so we're still asserting our Fifth Amendment right.
2: So the sad reality is, as we mentioned the other day, we're really not going to get to the bottom of what happened because of all of this theater going on. It's great theater. It's fantastic to watch. It sure is high drama, but we're never going to get any answers to what actually happened.
1: We're going to get no answers from Dr. Fauci, and this is going to be litigated in the public newspapers with now the cell phone of Dr. Fauci being uncovered, breaking into that, looking at the contents of that, and seeing what else messages, screenshots, selfies that Dr. Fauci may have taken with celebrities, and then put that up in the news or in another hearing. And it's going to be litigated in the public without any kind of Q&A that would help us in the future dealing with similar situations and how the government reacts to pandemics.
2: Yeah, it's a great theater. There's no question about it. And they're going to Dr. Fauci is going to be through the grist mill. In terms of answers, they are going to be light on the answers. Christopher Macciarelli, partner with Silverman Thompson, thanks for joining us, as always. And I do reserve the right to call you back at any time. So stay close and stay in the country. How about that?
1: I appreciate it. Always a pleasure.
2: You got it. Chris Macciarelli with us, who is a partner at Silverman and Thompson. He is a former U.S. attorney, assistant U.S. attorney, and in the U.S. Attorney's Office in the District of Columbia and the Southern District of Florida. He specializes in white-collar criminal cases, government investigations, and high-profile congressional hearings. Probably the perfect guy to talk to about all of this. Hey, we are just getting started. The phone numbers and the text line. Don't forget to text. As we have these guests, you can certainly text in your questions, and I'll try and work them into the conversation, and or if you have a comment. 1-844-2-McGraw, 1-844-262-4729. We are just getting started. America at Night, back in a moment.
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15: Hey, there was some breaking news as we were coming on the air tonight. A New Mexico judge has ordered Facebook to pay $942 million to address the harm it does to children from their social media platforms. That's right. A New Mexico judge ordered Meta, which is the parent company of Facebook, to pay more than $900 million and limit the time young people in the state of New Mexico can spend on its app. Listen to this. The judge said Thursday that Meta must create a $567 million fund in addition to paying $375 million in civil penalties that the judge previously ordered. The company also must enact certain safety features such as limiting the amount of time underage users in the state spend on Facebook and Instagram. They also need to hide the numbers of likes or photos for such people and disclosing to users their risks of its platforms. And that's just New Mexico. I think there are something like 35 or 40 other states who were also suing Facebook for similar reasons. We had, when this story first popped up a couple months ago, we had a couple of legal, actually, I think we had the one of the lawyers who was on the case in California. And they think they have found the loophole to go after these social media companies. It's not what you post on there, but it is state consumer protection laws. And that's how they're getting around those tech immunity deals written by Congress. And so this is just the first. I'm sure Facebook will challenge it and, appeal it. So we'll see how this all turns out. But interesting note that the judge, by the way, this is less than what the defense wanted. The defense wanted more money. So the judge only fined them $942 million as opposed to more. So stay tuned for that. We'll hear more about that in the next coming days. Hey, stay right there. We know about Abdul El-Sayed and the Democratic primary victory up in Michigan. And it is true that the Democratic Party's civil war is on full display. We're going to come back and talk to a former congressional aide, now political strategist. He's also the co-host of a podcast that's getting a lot of attention. We'll come back and talk with him about what in the world is going on in the Democratic Party, and are there really Democratic socialists taking over the party, and where does the party go from here? Almost a carbon copy of what we're seeing in the Republican Party with the MAGA takeover. So we'll do that here in just a minute. Stay right there. Don't forget text messages, 1-844-2-McGraw. America at Night, back in a moment.
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1: All right, with the primary win by the Democratic Socialist in Michigan, what does that mean for the Democratic Party? A CNN poll released this week reported that 34% of Democrats and Democratic-leaning adults identify as Democratic Socialists. 34% of the party identifies as Democratic Socialists. To talk about it is a political strategist, media commentator, and senior advisor who was once a former Republican congressional aide and now is a Democratic strategist and a senior advisor to the Lincoln Project. He's got a podcast out there called Party Lines Podcast, Kurt Bardella. Kurt, welcome to America at Night. Thanks for joining us.
2: Hey, thank you so much for having me.
1: You got it. You've had a journey and a half, so I'd like to tap into that and ask you those questions at some point. But let's talk about this whole civil war in the Democratic Party. We've seen it in the Republican Party. Is that what we're seeing in the Democratic Party with this victory up in Michigan?
2: I think so. It was one thing when we saw some of these disagreements within the party contained to spaces like New York or California. That's where you would expect it. But once you get into a state like Michigan, that is of such political importance that the Democratic Party just recently announced that Michigan was going to be one of the earliest states in the primary calendar for the presidential election in 2028. Once that these fights bleed into those type of states with that level of prominence within the Democratic Party, that speaks volumes. And it very much reminds me of what I got to witness up close and personal back when I was a Republican, when the Tea Party wave happened in 2010, and I was at the House Oversight Committee working for Darrell Issa, and a number of those Tea Partiers who ended up becoming congressmen were featured in our committee, and they were among the best communicators in all of politics. And that's the common thread that I'm seeing with some of these very left, socialist-aligned Democratic candidates is, say what you want about their politics, they are incredibly talented communicators. And I always say when it comes to politics, much like sports, game recognizes game. And there's no substitute for talent. And if you're running right now against someone who is a talented communicator, who is anti-establishment, who isn't a Beltway insider, that can be a recipe for success no matter which side of the aisle you're on.
1: Do you think this Abdul El-Sayed's got a shot in Michigan to pull this off?
2: Well, I think the answer to that question comes down to really what this election is about. And it's about whether or not the word socialism or socialist scares you more as a voter than the frustration you might have about some of the under-promised expectations that you have for what Republican rule would look like. If you are more upset about the war in Iran resulting in higher gas prices, if you're upset that the cost of living is still too high, if you're upset that Democrats, are to the left, but Republicans have promised an economic boon that just hasn't materialized for most of America, like, you're going to have to decide. Socialism scares you, or not making any progress on your pocketbook scares you. We'll see which one wins, but that's really what this election will be about. And I do think that any person who can win a Democratic primary in Michigan against someone who had the entire backing of the Democratic Party establishment, who had more money than you times like eight, and you still win, that is a formidable candidate, and that person always has a chance.
1: It seems like the Democratic Party is getting a lot of their socialist energy from the younger voter. Is that a fair statement?
2: Absolutely. I mean, I think generationally speaking, the generation that comes next is always generally more progressive than their parents. I think that's just kind of a natural thing that happens. Someone speaking here who has two kids. That's just one of those things that happens in life. But there's no doubt that there is this under 30 group that they're priced out of being able to buy their first starter home, which means they're delayed in being able to start and afford a family. The jobs that you expect to get when you do the right thing, you get the good grades, you get to college, you get your degree, those jobs aren't there the way that they were for my generation, certainly. And so the frustration builds. And at some point, you look around and go, you know what? None of this is working for me. So why would I go along to get along with a system that just is failing over and over and over again? And ultimately, when that happens, the next generation takes things in a completely different pendulum. There's an overcorrection that happens. And I think we're seeing that play out in the Democratic Party side right now.
1: Let's talk about that overcorrection. Certainly, I see a yin and a yang, right? Obama begets Trump, right? Bush begets Biden. Mm-hmm. I understand that. But these democratic socialists today, and I don't mean that as a derogatory term, that's what they're calling themselves.
2: That's what they're calling themselves.
1: Yeah. Right, yeah. They are openly calling for abolishing prisons, abolishing the Pentagon. Cori Bush's main source of jobs in her district was Boeing, and she was calling for the defunding of the Pentagon. Shocking, she lost. But I mean, they are openly defiant about, you know, doing away with the Supreme Court, wanting to do away with the presidency, wanting to do away with prisons. I don't see how that becomes a mainstream idea when it comes to America.
2: Yeah, and I'll tell you, the flip side of that, you know, and I've been really thinking about this because I think it's an important conversation. If some of these candidates like Syed in Michigan end up winning, what does that tell us about where the Republican Party is right now as well? That they lost someone like Mike Rogers, who is about as establishment, and I mean that in a good way, by the way, you know, incredible foreign policy, intelligence credentials, you know, solid Republican, a Mitt Romney Republican in many ways, in my opinion. What does it say about the Trump Party if he loses to a socialist in Michigan? My God, like that is how unpopular the Republican Party has become, that the American people in the electorate were willing to roll the dice on a few self-identified socialists because they're so disgusted by what they've seen from Donald Trump and the Republican Party. Like, there's a flip side to that, and I think that's a really important conversation, because I'll tell you what, if Syed wins in Michigan and beats Mike Rogers, that probably means Sue Collins goes down to Maine. That probably means Tallarico is within earshot of flipping Texas against Ken Paxton. If that's the direction that they go, that also says a lot about the Republican Party right now as it does about the Democratic Party.
1: Sure, but there's one big if for all those other dominoes to fall. I don't even think Tallarico, even though the polls are somewhat favorable for him in Texas, I'll believe Texas when I see it. I don't see Abdul El Sayed, God love the guy, winning in Michigan. It's a purple state. If you were in New York, if you were in California, if you're in a much more bluer state, okay, I could see that sort of carrying the day. But she put up a pretty valiant effort. The polls had him winning by, you know, 16, 17, 18 points. He won by 1%. So I don't know how accurate the polls are. It could be a drubbing in a state that the Democrats could have won if they would have put up a more traditional Democrat.
2: I think that's possible, but there's a flip side to that too, which is in midterm elections, and we've seen this now since 2018, when Donald Trump's name isn't on the ballot, Republican turnout plummets, Democrats overperform. That is just a statistical reality of every election we have had since 2016. When Trump's not there, Republicans have a real problem with turnout. And when I look at the outcome of primaries, if you're a Democrat running right now, if you have the base with you, because midterms are all about who can get their side to show up the most, because most people are not inclined to participate, frankly, and I can't really blame them when you look at the options out there a lot of times. It comes down to which side gets their base to really turn out, to show up, to show out. And it's a lot easier of a climb to make when you are the base favorite, like Syed is in Michigan, versus the alternative. If Haley Stevens had won, she would have had a real problem getting the base to motivate and turn out, because they would have felt very sour about it. It reminds me very much of the dynamic that Hillary Clinton found herself in when she won the nomination. A lot of Bernie voters, when it came to the election, they sat out. You look at the precinct drop in turnout. In the 2016 general election, some of the biggest drops were in the most left progressive Bernie Sanders aligned districts, like in Wisconsin, that they just stayed home because they were so disgusted with the outcome. Syed's not going to have that problem. And I don't know that Mike Rogers is a big enough personality to inspire Republicans to turn out and vote in droves in a midterm off-year election when there's nothing else on the ballot at stake.
1: Let's talk Bernie Sanders, because he's an interesting character. Donald Trump has tried to reach out to Bernie Sanders voters on numerous occasions, has been very sympathetic to Bernie Sanders voters, actually been very friendly to Mondami in New York. But we're talking this democratic socialist sort of philosophy that's sort of gaining some traction. It's a form of populism, I guess. There's populism on the right and there's populism on the left. And Donald Trump has some, I don't, we call it socialist ideas and or populist ideas, but he's talked about defunding the FBI. He has taken equity stakes in numerous tech companies. I want to say the last check, it was $27 billion of tax dollars into tech companies, into 30 different tech companies. That is a form of socialism. And so as we're seeing these two parties, even though they break apart, there is an overlap between MAGA and the Democratic Socialists. Do you agree?
2: Yeah, I think sometimes you can go so far to the right or the left that you end up meeting the other side, right on the other side of that. And this is one of those cases on the economic issues particularly. You know, there's a direct lineage when you think about what Occupy Wall Street started out as, which kind of segued into some of the same tactics, rhetoric, calls for action that the Tea Party embraced on the economic side. When you talk about the working class in America, the manufacturing class, the factory workers, blue collar workers, that Donald Trump has done incredibly well with politically since he came on the scene. Those are the same people that also are fans of the Bernie Sanders Democratic Socialist side of things right now, because they generally accept the premise that, hey, We're getting a pretty raw deal here. Wages are pretty stagnant. We're being asked to do more with less. It's getting harder to succeed and achieve the American dream. And all they see are the same people in office and go like, yeah, that's not right. That doesn't sit well with me. And so the president has done a really good job marshaling that energy and making it feel like it's an us versus them mentality. And Bernie Sanders and really his direct disciple and you know, Zohra Mamdani have also channeled that very effectively. And again, the I get the stuff about defund the police and expanding the court or all these kind of more radical positions. But the fundamental heartbeat of democratic socialism is an economic argument. And that economic argument is very close in vocabulary and feeling and sentiment to the way that Donald Trump has won the working class in America as well.
1: Yeah, you know, it's the most underreported story during the Trump years is the people who voted for Obama and voted for Trump. He made inroads with Latinos. He made inroads with blacks. He made inroads with all sorts of people because they believed his economic message. And those are the ones who are probably most upset with him right now because of the higher inflation and the war in Iran and some of the tariffs that have hurt some of the working class people. And, you know, prices not going down like it said it would. But that working class core that the Democratic Party is been losing over the last number of years tried to reach out, and Donald Trump tapped into that vein. And there were a lot of Democrats who crossed over and voted for him these last couple of elections.
2: Yeah, I mean, again, it's an interesting, you know, back and forth that you have when you have a Barack Obama voter who voted for Donald Trump, who also voted for Joe Biden, you know, in the COVID election, as I call it, but then went back to Donald Trump in 2024. And those people are truly up for grabs right now. And in these midterm elections, especially, those truly swing voters are absolutely, you know, in play. And that is where the left socialist argument can resonate a little bit and gain some ground in areas that, again, Republicans would be making a very big mistake if they just kind of cast it off as, oh, these radical socialist kids today and didn't take it seriously as a political threat, because it very much is.
1: Kurt Bardella, real quick, I have a couple more questions, but where can people find your podcast?
2: Oh, Party Lines podcast is on social media, on YouTube. Just type it in. I host it with my favorite Republican commentator, Aaron McGuire, who you see oftentimes on Fox News.
1: Okay, good. Kurt, so if Abdul al-Sayed loses in Michigan, I don't see the Democratic Socialists getting any chance in 2028. This might be their one chance that the establishment Democrats say, all right, We'll give you a shot, and let's see how you do. But if he doesn't deliver, I don't think they're going to take any chances come 2028.
2: It would be, in a very convoluted way, a gift to the future Democratic Party, the one that wants to win the presidency in 2028, if some of these folks lose this time down, just to put it to bed, just to say, hey, you shot your shot and you airballed it, and we lost a seat that we should have won, and we came up short getting the Senate majority, and we underperformed in a political environment that could not have possibly been more favorable, and you guys got your way, and yes, and you blew it. Sit down, shut up. We don't want to hear from you again. We're going in a different direction. Sometimes that's what you need to have happen if you want to win the big picture races out there that we're going to be having come 2028. And the centrist in me hopes that actually happens.
1: Well, you know, the Republican Party should have a couple of senators from Georgia that are Republicans. And they might lose that Texas seat because of the Tea Party / MAGA wing and their unbending nature. So we'll see if the Democrats make some of those same mistakes. Kurt Bardella, good stuff, political strategist, co-host of the podcast Party Lines, former Republican, now senior advisor to the Lincoln Project. Kurt, we'd love to have you back on. Thanks for checking in.
2: Anytime. Thanks for having me.
1: You got it. America at Night, back in a moment.
0: From the heart of America, this is America at Night with McGraw-Milhaven.
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1: Hey, did you know that Americans spoke more words in 2005 than in 2019? There's a new study that says that we are speaking less and less. Not to our wife or our husband or our children or our coworkers, but to everybody else. We open up the Starbucks app, we order our latte, we get in the car, we go through the drive-thru, they give us our cup, we say thank you, and we're on our way. Whereas years ago, you walked in, hey, how you doing, Joe, good to see you. Hey, how's your dog kid doing? Where's the newspaper? Boy, did you see the game last night? How you doing? Yeah, give me a latte, give me a coffee, two sugars, right? You sit down, you have a nice chat, you open the door for somebody, how are you? You smile, you're nice. It's a very different world. They call that weak ties, and we're losing that connection as a society. We're going to come back and talk to a psychiatrist about that next hour. And it's Thursday. Bill Cleveland had an event tonight. He had a book signing event. We'll go and see how that book signing went. He is our travel correspondent, and he checks in with us every Thursday. Don't forget, the whole show gets turned into a podcast each and every night. We got plenty of phone calls next hour. 1-844-2-McGraw. Plenty of text messages, and don't forget about the voicemails. People have been lacking on these voicemails. Why don't you step up the game a little bit? Kind of embarrassing last night or two. I haven't been getting a lot of voicemails. Stay right there. We're just getting started on a Thursday night. Our executive director is Alex Hinton. Our engineer tonight is Richard Good. I'm McGraw-Milhaven, and this is America at Night on Westwood One.
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22: He confessed to police. I'm Lisa Lacera, Fox News. A detective in Spokane, Washington, says Aaron Farinacci, the suspect in the Oil Trails fire, admitted to setting the fire and said he planned it for weeks. He remains held on $2 million bond as fire crews are asking evacuees to be patient as they continue to battle the fires.
23: Spokane County Sheriff John Knowles says it will take weeks before officials can let folks back into affected burn areas.
24: That is disappointing news, probably angering news, but the preservation of life is in our foremost thoughts and in the front of every decision we make when we talk about these evacuation zones.
23: Officials have been struggling to contain three major wildfires in the region that have burned hundreds of buildings and forced tens of thousands to evacuate.
24: So far, we don't know of anyone who's lost their life here.
23: The sheriff explaining while there are minor shifts in evacuation orders, the fire danger is expected to increase over the next few days.
22: Fox's Kristen Goodwin. President Trump signing executive orders to end so-called birth tourism in this country after the Supreme Court decision in June upheld birthright citizenship.
25: This was done for a different reason. This was done right after the Civil War. This was for the babies of slaves.
22: One order expands a list of categories of people whose children don't qualify for automatic citizenship. The second aims to limit visas for foreign visitors suspected of traveling to the U.S. to have a child. Primaries held tonight in the state of Tennessee, where Republican Senator Marsha Blackburn has won the nomination for governor. And Democratic State Rep. Justin Pearson has won the Democratic primary in a congressional district that was redrawn to favor Republicans. A New Mexico court has ordered Facebook and Instagram parent company Meta to pay $567 million to address kids' mental health online. 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
22: Two voting rights groups are accusing a county in Texas of changing its voting maps after primary elections.
0: In an emergency filing to the Texas Supreme Court, Campaign Legal Center and the UCLA Voting Rights Project claim Galveston County officials changed voting maps between the state's March primary and November's general election, asking the state's high court to block the maps, saying the switch could move voters into different races, leaving some without an election and invalidating primary votes. Court documents show the new maps were passed in June, changing the existing precinct boundaries that Galveston County says will favor the interests of the people. Jeff Manasso, Fox News.
22: Hackers built 72 websites targeting employees at numerous financial firms, law firms, and credit agencies, according to Reuters, including Blackstone, Apollo, and KKR. Google, which first reported the hacking, said the hackers called employees on their personal cell phones, pretending to call from their company's help desk and asked them to update passwords to get into their accounts. Another food company ditching dyes from its products.
2: For years, W.K. Kellogg has faced pressure to remove artificial ingredients from its cereals, and now it's happening. The cereal maker is getting rid of artificial colors from all of its cereals by the end of the year. The change comes a year ahead of schedule. Kellogg has identified fruit and vegetable-based juices that will give cereals like Fruit Loops and Apple Jacks their characteristic colors. Kellogg will also be investing in equipment that will allow it to transition to natural colors. In addition, Kellogg will be removing BHT, an artificial preservative, from the small number of cereals that still contain it.
22: Fox's Hillary Barsky. A new kind of flu shot is on the way. The FDA has approved a new type of vaccine for older people, the first made with the same mRNA technology that was used in COVID vaccines. I'm Lisa Lacera. This is Fox News.
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1: Well, ever since the pandemic, I think we've learned that human communications is kind of important. And when that's taken away, things go absolutely haywire. And we certainly saw that during the pandemic, where those human connections, we were all isolated in our own homes. And who knows what happened? We're still trying to deal with the effects of that. There are studies coming out saying that we just don't communicate. We just don't interact with other humans the way we used to just a few years ago. To talk about it is a professor of psychology and neuroscience at Brigham Young University and the lead scientific author on a U.S. Surgeon General's advisory on social connections, Dr. Julianne Holtz-Lundstad. Doctor, welcome to America at Night.
6: Thank you. Glad to be here.
1: You got it. Talk about this for a second and talk about what scientists and what studies are starting to find out about our interactions with other humans.
6: Yeah, what we're seeing is that we are disconnected in a number of ways. You know, we've heard a lot about, a so-called loneliness epidemic, but it goes really beyond loneliness. We are isolated and disengaged across a number of indicators. So, for example, the Social Connection in America survey looked at a nationally representative sample of U.S. adults. And what we found was that 72%, so nearly three quarters of Americans, rarely get together with the people that they care about. Another 67% report never participating in clubs or groups or organizations, so not engaging in any way with others. So we're seeing that people are spending more time in isolation, less communication. We are disconnected in a variety of ways.
1: It's really interesting. Are we seeing it more with young people, middle-aged, older people? Where is this being affected most?
6: Great question. So first off, we see it across age groups, but we do tend to see higher rates among younger people. For a long time, this was, you know, disconnection, isolation was thought to be primarily an older adult issue. And yet we're seeing younger people across numerous studies showing some of the highest rates of loneliness, but also high rates of disengagement as well.
1: And so what, I don't mean this to be as negative as it sounds, but so what? So I'm texting my friends and not going to meet them out for a beer on a Friday night. I'm not joining the knitting club. I'm not in a book club. So what? Why does that matter?
6: You know, I'm glad you asked that because this, you know, perfectly captures what we have taken for granted for so long. We assume that our social connections with others, might be some kind of perk and not essential. And yet we have really, really robust evidence that it impacts nearly every aspect of life, including life itself. So some of my most well-known research shows that when people lack social connection, this is associated with an increased risk for earlier mortality, comparable to other well-known risk factors, including smoking up to 15 cigarettes per day. So we know that it can increase our risk for earlier death, but it also increases our risk for cardiovascular disease, stroke, type 2 diabetes. It increases our risk for cognitive decline, Alzheimer's disease. It increases our risk for depression. It also, and conversely, of course, when we are more socially connected, not only do we have better quality of life, live longer, but it also is shown to be associated with greater productivity and economic and prosperity kinds of outcomes as well.
1: You're just basically saying that the human was built for social interaction for thousands and thousands of years, and now with the phone, we've cut that off and our bodies can't handle it.
6: Absolutely. I mean, if you think about it, throughout human history, we have needed others to survive, and our brains have adapted to expect social proximity, being part of a group, and our biology responds in a way that when we are alone or when we're not with other trusted people, it, in essence, acts in a way that is preparing for some kind of threat or at least needs to be more active to meet the demands of everyday life. And that, of course, has cascading effects on our physiology and puts us at increased risk. And now these new technologies are, in essence, kind of simulating that, right? And so it's making us think we're fulfilling that need without actually fulfilling that need. So it can dampen the signal, much like dampening a hunger or thirst signal without actually getting any food or water.
1: Yeah, Dr. Julianne Holtz Lundstedt is our guest, professor of psychology and neuroscience at Brigham Young University. You don't have to go too far, doctor, and you are a world-class scientist. You don't have to be a world-class scientist to see the results of this, right? You see these radicalized children doing all sorts of terrible things. You see these radicalized adults shooting up innocent concerts and things like that. Even down to just people who seemed normal at some point, and now they're not, and or schools that are banning these phones and saying, even 6 months later, they're seeing a drastic change in the children's behavior because they're not constantly on their phones.
6: Yeah. I mean, you mentioned this idea of it being linked to more antisocial, even aggressive and violent kinds of outcomes. And in fact, if you think about the fact that humans most fundamental need is to survive and motive to survive. When we're isolated and we need to look out for these threats in our environment, we're less likely to trust other people. We're less likely to trust institutions. And that can lead us to behave in very defensive ways. And so we're seeing this play out in terms of radicalization, extremism, and targeted violence. And so we understand the problem well. Now the challenge is, how do we reconnect society, rebuild this, and so that we can minimize some of these consequences. And so some of the things that you mentioned, like the policies around phones, are one step, but it's going to take lots of steps and across every sector of society in order to really truly address this, and every single one of us plays a role.
1: Yeah, it's not just sitting down and having dinner with the family, right? You're talking about joining the sewing club or joining a book club or getting out and going to the woodworking fair, the actual human interaction of actually going to get a cup of coffee as opposed to ordering it on your phone and going to the drive-thru. Are you saying something as simple as that changes our brains?
6: Yeah, I mean, all of those, getting IRL, right, in real life, we've got to start really participating, engaging. And yes, it's important in those really close relationships, but it's also important to foster connections to groups and to people with different backgrounds than yourself and to neighbors and to coworkers. We see that across these different types of relationships that different people can bring and fulfill different kinds of needs in our lives and bring different kinds of benefits. And so we need to really think about the variety in our life, just like we would think about the variety in our diet, and prioritize that because it's so critical.
1: You know, it's so interesting in a quaint level, right? We so want to go back to that time when you went down to the corner store and got the newspaper and you talked to the guy, and every day you talked about the ball game last night and you got your coffee and you saw Mrs. Jones walking her dog and you were mowing your yard and stopped to talk to the neighbors. We yearn for that stuff, but you're saying our actions are cutting those things off.
6: Well, it's, when we think about what is actually getting in the way, it's lots of things. And we have created, modern society has created a way of life that has become very convenient and comfortable to be in isolation. We can order all of our groceries online and never see someone at the local store.

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1: Just like sometimes it's a little bit uncomfortable to start an exercise routine or be physically active, you know, even if it's a little bit uncomfortable, we need to be more socially active because the long-term benefits are going to far outweigh any uncomfortableness in the beginning.
2: You know, that's what church was for. It's not just a religious experience. It's also a social experiment, but also experience. But also Rotary Club and Kiwanis Club and the Masons, right? Those were all of these sort of interconnections where people yearn for that type of stuff. It's really very interesting. You know, the other thing, too, is they say, when seniors go into a retirement community, one of the biggest things they've got to fight is that isolationism. And so they get them out of their room. They get them playing with, you know, going to plays and museums and things like that to get them interacting. And it seems like that's now gone from having to worry about the seniors, but having to worry about all of us. Doctor, are there, other than just putting down your phone and talking to people, is there any other advice you would give to us?
1: Yeah, I would say make it part of your routine because we know that relationships take time not only to develop but to maintain. And so we need to have some kind of consistency. And so whether that's, you know, weekly church attendance or monthly book club attendance or the, you know, daily run club or a daily phone call to a friend, we need to have social connection as part of our daily routines, our regular routines, because that consistency matters. And so if you can just do, you know, even add one thing to your daily routine to make time for that, it'll make a difference.
2: Dr. Julian Holt Lundstad is a professor of psychology and neuroscience at Brigham Young University and the lead scientific author of the U.S. Surgeon General's Advisory on Social Connection. Doctor, thank you for a fascinating conversation. Good luck, and thanks for checking in.
1: Thank you.
2: You got it. Interesting, right? How many times you pick up your phone, you're waiting on a bus, you pick up your phone, and you're playing a stupid game, and years ago, you'd probably end up making a nice conversation, chit-chat with the person next to you. But no, let me put my headphones on and not talk to you. How many times have you seen, I've seen this so many times it scares me, where you see four people at lunch and all four people are on their phone talking to some, right? So you're in the middle of lunch with four people at a table and all four people are on their phones talking, conversing, or posting something for other people who aren't with them. I'm guilty too. I get it. Oftentimes, you know, put your phone down. I get it. It's like crack. There's no question about it. It is interesting. Interesting stuff. All right. America at Night. Back in a moment.
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13: Coming to you from the heart of the nation, this is America at Night with McGraw-Millhaven.
14: Stay right there. We're going to check in with Bill Clevin. Bill on the road every Thursday night. And then tomorrow night, we've got Matt Wolf's going to be joining us. Lots going on in the world of entertainment and movies and all that. So we'll check in with Matt Wolf tomorrow. But Bill Clevin, Bill on the road, coming up straight ahead. Got some text messages. Let's check in with the text messages. 1-844-2-McGraw, 1-844-262-4729. Is it okay to talk about Fauci and the reflecting pool? What about Epstein files? How come no one's talking about that? Pensacola, Florida checks in. Have you heard the conspiracy theory about the forest fires in Oregon, Canada, and in Europe were set by climate change radicals, hoping the smoke created would be a way to affect the climate? Maybe look for a guest who could address the issue. I have not heard any credible evidence of that. But, of course, if it does turn out to be credible evidence, it's certainly a news story, and I'm sure we'll touch on it at some point. Pittsburgh, Pennsylvania, talking about our dreams from last night. I had a dream often that I blew off a class and didn't attend, and I'm going to fail. It's been repeated throughout my life. There are also the naked dreams, too. I don't think I've had any naked dreams. Maybe once in a while I've had a naked dream. But I wasn't the one that was naked, if you know what I mean. But that dream of not graduating, coming one credit short, and, oh, I thought I took that. Oh, I thought I took that class. Oh, I thought I took that test. Oh, no, wait, I dropped that class. I didn't get an F. That dreams, man, you wake up so real. Sometimes those dreams are so real, and you wake up in a cold sweat. You're like, oh, my goodness, right? So you robbed a bank, and you're like, why would I rob a bank? Very bizarre. Pittsburgh, Pennsylvania checks in. You're spot on, McGraw. I applaud you. Thank you very much. Missouri checks in. Hey, McGraw, I watched the documentary on Hope Solo on Netflix. When was the last time you talked to your friend Hope Solo? Yeah, Hope Solo used to come on the show quite a bit. I've lost touch with her. She got married. She moved up to Washington. And I always liked Hope Solo. You know why? Because Hope Solo was a free spirit. And she was not shy about telling you what she thought. And Hope Solo, I know she's been in the news and had some scrapes along the way. And, you know, you tend to do that when you're somewhat a free spirit, if you will. But I always like Hope Solo, and even though I haven't talked to her in a while, I wish her well, and I hope she's found a way after soccer. But she was one of the greatest female goalies in the history of women's soccer. But she's a free spirit, and don't ask her a question if you don't want to hear the answer, right? if you don't want to hear the answer, don't ask her the question. No, we had some fun together with Hope Solo, right? One of those people who come in and out of your life like busboys in a restaurant. She was on the show quite a bit, and then her life went one way, my life went the other way. But for a time, we were pretty good buds. Stay right there. We're going to talk to Bill on the road next. America at Night. Don't go anywhere.
13: Coming to you from the heart of the nation, this is America at Night with McGraw-Milhaven.
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14: All right, every Thursday we check in with Bill Cleveland. He is a travel reporter. He's also been deputized as America at Night's travel correspondent. And he joins us each and every Thursday to talk about the world of travel. Good morning and good evening, Bill Cleveland.
24: Do I get my own parking spot for having that title, or what do I get?
14: No. You get nothing. You get a lanyard. I'll send you a lanyard. How about that?
24: A lanyard. Do you know how many people have no idea what a lanyard is?
14: Yes.
24: But if you're in this business, you know. But yeah.
14: But the two people who know what a lanyard is, they thought that was funny.
24: Yeah, that's good. Can't forget those people.
14: No, you can't forget the lanyard faction of the show. What were you doing tonight? Are you on a book tour? What were you doing tonight?
24: I did a last-minute stop in a little town called Breeze, Illinois. Have you ever heard of Breeze, Illinois?
14: I have heard of Breeze, Illinois. Yeah, it's a really small little town just outside of St. Louis.
24: It is a very small town, about an hour away from St. Louis. When you leave St. Louis, you go east and look for a cornfield, and you'll find it. And I was there like 10 years ago when I had my very first book, 100 Things to Do in America Before You Die. And I got an email from the very nice young lady who's their librarian, I guess. And she sent me an email just a few weeks ago and said, is there any chance you could come by and do your presentation here? And I said, oh, yeah. So we made it work. And so that was tonight. And so, yeah, so I had an hour long drive back to the St. Louis area. I've been spending some time with my dad this summer. And so I literally just pulled in here. So, yeah, that's where I was.
14: How many people showed up to the Breeze Library for your presentation?
24: 30 people, maybe, something like that. Okay. I mean, McGraw, it is a tiny town. It really is a small town. And they were very nice. Now, here's what I've discovered. Well, there are two things. First of all, I don't want to drive at night anymore. done.
14: Getting old.
24: I don't know if everybody has this epiphany at a certain age, but I don't want to do that. I don't want to drive at night anymore. I don't trust anybody on the road. I don't like those everybody's got these lights that are, you know, like they belong on a airport runway, like they right. you know, shining yeah. in your face. I don't want to do that anymore.
14: Well, hold on a second. Were you driving on a two-lane highway or were you driving on an interstate? It's two different things.
24: Well, both. Coming from the tiny town of Breeze, I was on a little country road and then a little like a state highway, and then I was on 64 headed back to St. Louis. But it doesn't matter. I just don't. I don't like driving. Do you enjoy driving at night? Do you like driving?
14: I get those two-lane highways where you're, you know, the semi's going the other way and you're and it rattles your cage on the double yellow line. Okay, I get that. But, you know, an internet or an interstate, you know, while you're driving through, you know, Amarillo, I don't know. I don't mind that so much.
24: I used to kind of enjoy it, like, because you could turn your radio up. You can sing along because nobody can see you singing, right? You can see in the windows. And it's kind of a relaxing. I don't know. I just don't. Maybe I don't trust myself anymore out there at night driving around. But, so I don't want to do that anymore. Here's the other thing I thought about on the way, and I got to throw this to you. Now, when I left the Breeze Public Library to head back to the St. Louis area, I had my GPS on my phone, and I typed the thing in, and I'm on my way. And I started to think about what in the world did I used to do before I had the phone. I did the MapQuest back in the day. I remember that. You'd print that out, and you'd have it with you. But even that, I think, how in the world did I manage to go to these places while looking at the paper and trying to figure out where I'm going? And then, God, you know, the people, and I'm sure many listening now, used real maps while they were road tripping. I can't even imagine how we did any of that.
14: So I have a friend who moved to a town, and I went to go visit him in this town a few years later after he was there, and he was picked up at the airport, and he typed in his GPS to go home, and he typed his GPS to go to the mall, and they were going to go to the concerts. And finally, I asked him, like, you've been living here for like 2 or 3 years. He's like, I don't know how to get anywhere. He's like, if this GPS failed, he had no sense of direction. He had no sense of, he didn't know where the mountains were and where the ocean was and whether this, didn't know anything because he was so addicted or so reliant on this GPS. I think your other spidey senses took over. You just sort of figured it out. You asked a couple questions. You asked somebody else. You went into the convenience store. You wrote it down. You used the AAA triptychs, I guess, more often. But
24: I get all of that. I just mean, as you're driving, like, I mean, I just even sometimes have a hard time glancing over at the phone thinking I'm going to be distracted from driving. I can't even imagine fumbling with papers and a big map. I'm sure you'd pull off the road a little bit, but I just think, holy cow. Now, your friend, what I will do, so let's just say, earlier this year I was in Palm Springs for a month or so. So I would use the GPS for, like, the first day, maybe 2 days, and then I would just turn it off and allow myself to get lost. So I kind of would get to know, okay, well, this is the main road, and these are a couple of, okay, if I see this place here, this fast food restaurant or whatever it is, I know I'm close, or, you know, this landmark here, there, or whatever. Or, because you're right, otherwise you don't know how to get back unless you have that computer.
14: Yeah. All right, so somebody brought this up to me the other day. The AAA triptychs. Were you old enough to ever experience the AAA triptychs where you would send in or go to the AAA office and you say, I'm going from New York to Phoenix. And they would then print up like a reporter's notebook of the yellow highlighted route you would take. And each page opened up and it had a sort of wider view of the town you were in.
24: So here's the crazy thing, McGraw. I think they still do it. There was a AAA office right down the street from where I used to live in St. Louis County. I mean, I could walk there from my old house. And I remember going in one day, I don't know, I sold my home in 2022. So let's just say right before COVID, I went in there because I had insurance through AAA. So I went in to like pay a bill or something, whatever. And there they had the little teller windows with three or four people, and people could walk up and order whatever books they needed, or they get the old maps, and you're right, the highlighter and all of this and this stuff. And I thought, holy cow, people are still now there is something to be said truly for having maps. I do try, if I know I'm going to be like in a state or somewhere for a prolonged period of time, I will try to have a map, like just in case, especially if you're in, just say, rural Nevada or Utah or wherever, where you're like, you're going to be going through some places where you may not have cell service. It's probably a pretty good idea to have a map in case you need it in an emergency. So I get people that still want to use them.
14: Well, and those triptychs with AAA, they would have, you know, roadside attractions and hotels and maybe a couple of coupons. And then you would open it up to wider sort of points of interest. I don't know. When I was stuck in a car ride going across the country, I found it somewhat entertaining because that was really the only thing to read in the car for 8 hours a day.
24: Yeah, and it's funny. I mentioned, so I've been doing my presidential road trips tour this year, as you know, and that's what I did tonight over at this town in Illinois. And I mentioned that there's a section where I talk about presidential birthplaces, and one of them is Woodrow Wilson's birthplace in Staunton, Virginia. I hope I'm saying that right. It might be Staunton, Virginia. And one of the cool things in that library, library/museum, is they have Woodrow Wilson's presidential limousine. He had this, I think it's a 1919 or 1918 Pierce Arrow limousine. I may be off on the years a bit, but anyway, beautiful vehicle. And off to the side in this display, they have, of course, the keys to the car. And then they have this little card, and it shows that Woodrow Wilson was the very first president to be a AAA club member.
14: How about that?
24: And I thought to myself, like, well, so what? Like, what happens when the limousine gets stuck and it's 1909 or whatever the year was? Who's coming to save Woodrow Wilson and fix the flat or what? Like, how are you going to – what was the point of having the card? I don't get that, but, yeah.
14: So I think you should do a book on the history of Stuckey's, because Stuckey's is such – you know, you're talking about Route 66 earlier – and road trips and traveling and everything else. Stuckey's was such an iconic brand. Do you remember Stuckey's?
24: I don't remember Stuckey's. I've seen a couple of them. There's still some around. What I remember, so Stuckey's was sort of the inspiration for Cracker Barrel. And I did a story one time. I was in Lebanon, Tennessee, which is the headquarters of Cracker Barrel, and it's Wilson County, Tennessee. And I was working with their tourism folks. This is like at least 10 years ago. And so they set up a few people for me to interview. Well, so one of the guys that I interviewed was one of the 10 original founders of Cracker Barrel. So from what I remember, there were the guy that had set it up, he went to 10 different like business people around Lebanon, around that county, and asked them for $10,000. All right. So there were 10 members, 10 founders, excuse me. Everybody threw in $10,000. No real business plan. All they really knew is they wanted to do something like Stuckey's, have a little store, and of course, you know, old style cooking, you know, whatever,
14: sure,
24: style
14: yeah.
24: cooking. So, so they set me up with this interview. So I go and interview this guy. I walk in. I don't know how old he was when I interviewed him. I'm gonna guess he was in his late 70s. I meet him, and it was an old television repair shop. Okay, this is what he did in a previous life. The place had not been updated. It looks straight out of like 1965. I meet this guy. Now, I know this guy is worth a bundle, right? You have to assume he was worth an insane amount of money. And so I'm sitting there knowing this guy is certainly a, you know, multi-millionaire. And we're sitting around this little table, and he says to his wife, hey, I got this great deal today from, I don't know the name of the fast food restaurant, whatever, and it was three sandwiches for $5. He could not stop talking about this deal that he had gotten, three sandwiches for $5. And he was telling his wife, you know, a couple of them are in the refrigerator. And I'm just thinking to myself, this guy could buy whatever franchise it was that he went shopping at today. And he's obsessed about this meal deal. And so I thought that was absolutely fascinating. Nothing had changed him from the time, you know, that it, from him not being wealthy to the time right. that he is wealthy. And we went to Cracker Barrel, not the first Cracker Barrel, but the oldest one. It was there in Lebanon. And we walked in, and this guy, and we had, of course, we had lunch at Cracker Barrel. And as we go to pay, this guy's got this, like, gold Cracker Barrel card. And he hands it to the girl behind the counter, and she looks at it like, what am I supposed to do? This guy gets, of course, free Cracker Barrel for life at any of the restaurants with his little gold Cracker Barrel card. It was a total riot, but I will never forget visiting with that guy. It was pretty interesting. But Stuckey's, that's what inspired it.
14: And Cracker Barrel took the inspiration from Stuckey's, because Stuckey's was, when we were going across the country 18,000 times back when I was a kid, it was like a precursor to a truck stop or something. It was a roadside gas and gift shop kind of a deal. So you could get any type of spoon, right? Any type of sticker, and then they always had pecan. They had pecan pies, pecan ice cream, pecan cigarettes, pecan soda. I mean, everything was pecan, everything.
24: Yeah.
14: And it was Stuckey's, and you would just sort of, because you were stuck on the road, it was just mile after mile. All of a sudden, you'd see a Stuckey's. Like, can we stop at Stuckey's? And I don't know whatever happened to Stuckey's. We should do a deep dive into the history of Stuckey's. But it turned out that it was Cracker Barrel. Good stuff.
24: Yeah, I think there are a couple of them left. I could be totally wrong about that, but I believe driving down the highway at some point I've seen one, and maybe it's just an old sign that nobody's knocked down yet. But
14: yeah
24: pretty cool.
14: Yeah, good. All right, so presidential road trips, your presentation in Breeze, Illinois tonight. Did you have the one lady in front taking notes telling you were wrong every night?
24: You know, no, they were such a lovely audience. They were really nice people. I will tell you, small towns are the best for this sort of thing because, first of all, especially if they're like in the middle of nowhere, nobody goes there. Like, nobody does like what I do. They don't go to those places.
14: Yeah.
24: And so these people, they are so grateful that you've made the trip. And so they're always very appreciative. And that was certainly the case tonight. They were very nice. And but you're right. A lot of times I have and it's always a woman. I don't know why. It's always and they're in the front row and they've got a notebook while you're speaking and they're taking notes like you're a college professor, you know. And I'm always tempted to, like, stop in the middle of the presentation and say, you know, everything you're writing down, I have here in my book that's available for $20. Save yourself the ink and the, you know, and I just, oh, my God. Occasionally they will buy a book, but it's pretty rare. They walk out with their notes and, you know, whatever. And it is what it is.
14: God love them. Presidential road trips. It's where all fine presidential road trip books are sold. Oftentimes gift shops. Hopefully it's in Cracker Barrel. We can go to a Cracker Barrel and get it. Maybe even a Stuckey's or two. Yeah. BillOnTheRoad.com. BillOnTheRoad.com. He is open for presentations in your local library. So reach out to him on BillOnTheRoad.com. Hey, Bill, good stuff. Thanks for checking in. And we'll talk to you next Thursday. Thanks, man.
24: All right. Sounds good. See you later.
14: You got it. Bill Cleveland. Doing a little double duty tonight, so we appreciate it. You know, maps, he was talking about maps. Before the interwebs, I used to have a Rand McNally atlas in the bathroom, and that was my bathroom reading of choice. I'd love to look at maps, just different cities and states and towns, and just I would love to look at maps. Maps were so much fun. I still do it on my phone, but it's nowhere near as fun as the actual map. That was always a lot of fun. America at Night, back in a moment.
0: Coming to you from the heart of the nation, this is America at Night with McGraw-Millhaven.
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14: By the way, some interesting news tonight from the FCC. The FCC, the Federal Communications Commission, has now scrapped its regulations on the share of the amount. I don't want to say this. Scrapped the limit on broadcast television ownership. So. Now, you know, there were rules on whether newspapers could own radio stations and TV stations, and there were rules on to how many radio stations you could own, and there were rules about how many TV stations you could own in an individual market. Well, the FCC voted today to eliminate a cap on U.S. A share of television households a single company can own in a market. It was a 2-to-1 vote. They repealed a 22-year-old rule, saying that stations can now own a combined 39% of the television audience, and the ownership will be replaced by a case-by-case approach. That's interesting, and I know that's very controversial for lots of people, but something's got to be done because local television stations are getting killed. And pooling your resources, I don't know if there's a simple answer, but I could make an argument either way that it's probably might be better in some ways or shape or form if you were to consolidate some of these local TV station news departments. But we can get into that at some point next hour. Stay right there. Open phones. Our executive director is Alex Hinton. Our engineer tonight is Richard Good. I'm McGraw-Milhaven. And this is America at Night on Westwood One.
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16: Insisting a deal may come soon. I'm Sue Guzman, Fox News. President Trump once again claiming the U.S. and Iran are close to a deal to reopen the Strait of Hormuz.
17: President Trump says it is happening soon because if it doesn't, people in Iran will die.
18: We're knocking the hell out of it. I'd rather make a deal because I don't want to kill people.
17: Disputing reports that the U.S. has cleaned out precision surface-to-surface missiles, the president says the U.S. has massive amounts of munitions, especially of certain types. Additionally, large amounts are being manufactured and shipped to the U.S. as needed. Defense companies are building the largest number of plants and factories in our country's history. The leakers of these treasonous statements are being hunted down. Long-term jail sentences will be sought.
16: Fox's Peter Ducey. President Trump trying to end so-called birth tourism following his administration's long loss at the U.S. Supreme Court.
0: Claiming thousands of foreigners are traveling to the U.S. to give birth, President Trump signed an executive order to end birth tourism.
1: This wasn't for wealthy multi-millionaires, billionaires coming in and bringing 15, 20, 30 children along with them.
0: The president's executive order is intended to clamp down on visas issued to foreign visitors suspected of traveling to the U.S. to deliver a child. Earlier this year, the U.S. Supreme Court reaffirmed birthright citizenship in an opinion striking down an order from President Trump that would have ended automatic citizenship to children born to parents living in the U.S. illegally. At the White House, Jared Halpern, Fox News.
16: U.S. Senator Marsha Blackburn winning the Republican primary in the race to succeed Tennessee Governor Bill Lee.
2: We're going to do a Tennessee Doge to make certain we do not waste one dime of your taxpayer money.
16: Lee is barred by term limits from seeking re-election. 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
3: A Senate committee votes to hold Dr. Anthony Fauci in contempt of Congress. The move comes after the former White House COVID advisor invoked the Fifth Amendment and refused to answer lawmakers' questions last week after he was subpoenaed. The contempt vote did not go to the full Senate, but sent to the Department of Justice. Fox's Chad Pergram has more.
4: Anytime you have contempt of Congress, it usually bubbles up from the committee level, and then it goes to the floor. And you have to have the entire body, be it the House or Senate, approve contempt of Congress and then make the referral to the Department of Justice. That is not what Rand Paul is doing here. This vote was a party line vote in the committee, 8-7, all Republicans for contempt, all Democrats against. And Rand Paul is going to do this unilaterally and just send this down to the DOJ for possible prosecution. The reason is because if you put it on the floor in the Senate, you need 60 votes to break a filibuster. If you get 60 votes, you only need a simple majority to then have DOJ, take this up. And then it's up to DOJ whether or not they want to move or not.
3: Democrats questioning whether the referral is valid if the full Senate was bypassed. U.S. has become the first country to approve a new kind of flu vaccine. Fox's Lillian Wu has that story.
5: Moderna gets the green light from the Food and Drug Administration for its mRNA flu vaccine, enabling use of a technology that'll make it easier to rapidly target a widely prevalent or especially virulent strain of the virus. Mflusiva, the first to be made with the same mRNA technology, the manufacturer says was key to ending the COVID pandemic. This allows adults 50 to 64 to get immunized against the respiratory illness. The FDA also accelerated approval for those 65 and older, with a commitment to further studying the shot in older adults. The company says the new shot will probably be available in select retailers in the coming weeks. Lillian Wu, Fox News.
3: WK Kellogg says it's going to remove artificial colors from all its cereals by the end of this year. I'm Sue Guzman. This is Fox News.
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0: Love to have you Thursday night. All across America, from coast to coast, it's America at Night. McGraw Millhaven, the host. You know, we've been doing the show for, what is it, August now? What is August 9th? Been doing the show for 10 months. I promised myself if I make it a year, if I make it 1 year, on the 1 year on December 1st, I will tell the story of the very first night on the radio. But I got to make it a year. So you got 2 more months, and then I can tell that story. I promised myself, I don't know why. It's kind of a stupid thing to promise yourself, but I figured if I make it a year, the anniversary of the first show, I'll tell that tale. It's a pretty good tale. Alex and Richard lived through it, but I will tell the tale December 1st. How about that? Phone numbers are as follows. 1-844-2-McGraw, 1-844-262-4729. We talked about a couple of interesting topics tonight, and that's certainly on the table as well. We talked Dr. Fauci and him getting a... subpoena from the Senate today. So we got that. His contempt of Congress is what I meant. Sorry about that. And then we talked to a Democratic Party strategist, Republican turned Democrat, about Abdul Al Sayed, the Democratic Socialist winner of the party up in Michigan, and what is going on with the Democratic Party now that one-third of the Democratic Party consists or self-described as Democratic Socialist? The Bernie Sanders wing of the party, one-third of the party, now claims to be Democratic Socialist. There's a really interesting article in the Washington, I think it's Wall Street Journal, I apologize. Peggy Noonan, who I have had a crush on for a long, long, long time. She was Ronald Reagan's speechwriter. She's a opinion columnist for the Wall Street Journal. She has a really interesting article recently about the Democratic Socialists and where this is coming from when it comes to the Democratic Party. And I will make the point. You can agree with me or disagree with me that we've seen this going on in the Republican Party, and that I guess Kamala Harris tried to sort of run to the left, if you will, but didn't really embrace it. She was more of a moderate. I know people are throwing things at the radio by what I'm saying, but right, she was much more of a moderate. They painted her as a liberal, but she wasn't a Democratic Socialist, I don't think, anyway. But this new breed of young Democratic voter who was out there espousing doing away with prisons and the Pentagon and borders, and I mean, it's just crazy talk. It's insane. And I think it is going to be a embarrassing loss for Democrats up in Michigan. Could I be wrong? Absolutely, right? Did I think that MAGA was going to take hold in the Republican Party? Not in a million years, but it did. But I have a hard time believing that Michigan, in a purple state, is somehow going to embrace this guy. He's a smooth talker. He's a great communicator. There's no question about it. Will he be able to turn the tide? I don't know. But there's certainly some energy with these young people. And Peggy Noonan says, it all started. She thinks they grew up during the 2008 economic crisis. They saw the banks get bailed out with no real repercussions. They're getting harder and harder to catch the American dream. And then, of course, now you have AI. They've done all the right things, and now they graduate from college, and all of a sudden the jobs aren't there because AI is taking them. And everybody seems to be you can't get health care. You can't get a job. If you do go to college, you graduate with serious amounts of debt. And, boy, the banks got bailed out. And, boy, AI certainly is... The government sure is bending over backwards to take care of AI. Where's ours? And so you can certainly see the energy with the Democratic Socialists, very much like the MAGA, right? The MAGA says, look, all these special interests and all these people have gotten rich, but, where's ours? Why do we have to live in this world where all these other people are being taken care of and not us? And so I really think the parties are breaking up. There's been a civil war going on in this country for the last couple of years. Anyway, Phone numbers, 1-844-2-McGraw, 1-844-262-4729. We can talk about that. And then, of course, we can talk about social interactions. Put down your phone. Give us a call. Talk to a human. And then Bill on the road. We'll talk about Stuckey's if you want to. And we got a good Stuckey story. I love Stuckey's. It was good stuff. 1-844-2-McGraw, 1-844-262-4729. Let's go to those phones. Bill in Wyoming. Bill, you're on America at Night. Thanks for joining us.
1: Hi, McGraw.
0: Hi, Bill.
1: Socialism is any system of government that is funded by coercive taxation, period.
0: Okay.
1: I don't know of a political party anywhere on the planet that doesn't support coercive taxation their system of government.
0: That doesn't support? It was like a triple negative there. I was confused by say that again. What did you mean?
1: I do not know of any political party anywhere on the planet that doesn't support coercive taxation to fund its government.
0: So they support coercive taxation?
1: Yeah.
0: Yeah, okay. Well, isn't all taxation coercive, right? I mean, they're forcing you to pay taxes?
1: No.
0: Are taxes voluntary? Outside of the lottery, what other taxes are voluntary?
1: It's voluntary to pay a tax. If you're forced to pay a tax, you're forced to pay a tax.
0: Yeah, that all taxes are coercive, I guess. But if I buy a hot dog or I buy a widget, there's a sales tax on it. I have to pay it. I get income.
1: No, you don't.
0: Well, you go to jail if you don't pay your taxes.
1: You're not going to go to jail for refusing to pay sales tax on a hot dog.
0: Well, they're going to charge you for it. You have to pay it.
1: Let them charge you for it. Guess what? If you don't come back and ever buy a hot dog from them again, they'll have to think about whether or not they want to charge you tax.
0: Okay. All right, Bill. I don't know what world you live in, but if you buy a hot dog at the other hot dog vendor, he's still going to charge you a sales tax.
1: I live in a world where taxation is coercive, and that's how government is funded.
0: What are you yelling at me for? Why are you
1: yelling at you? Goodbye.
0: Who are you yelling at? Oh, my God. What in the world? I think I remember this guy now. This was the guy who yelled at me like a couple weeks ago, right? Yeah. Yeah, he's on the watch list, this guy. Danny and Rolla. Danny, welcome to America at Night.
2: Hey, what's going on, man?
0: Hey, Danny.
2: You seem surprised when you said, oh, my God, what a fact check 2 nights ago. And this guy listens and takes notes. And I was kind of taken aback that surprised you.
0: Well, I mean, I didn't mean it as a negative. I was just commenting you clearly took notes on the whole show and you had 2 minutes and you rattled off six different things that you wanted to comment on. I was just commenting on, you know, there's a guy who's fact checking the show, and that was
2: all right. You ready?
0: Wasn't derogatory in any way, shape, or form. Go ahead.
2: Fewer words spoken. Guess what? Fewer words are heard. And in politics, it's the same. That's why nobody can have a conversation. You have to listen to respond. And the same thing goes for news interviews, because reporters used to ask politicians or people of importance certain questions, and you didn't get to just dodge. Now, something else, if you were talking about lunch and everybody on the phone, if you're going to ban phones in school, you should ban them in Congress. And I tell you something else, AI won't kill us. It will not rise up and slaughter all of humanity. What it will do is it will make everybody dumber. Nobody's smart enough to have an exchange of ideas or a conversation anymore because nobody listens to anybody. And AI is not going to be this big bad wolf. But what it's going to do is it's going to make everybody mentally lazy. What do you think?
0: I agree with you, Danny. Good stuff. First, a fact check, then some solid opinions. Nice take, Danny in Rama.
2: Man.
0: You got
2: it,
0: bud. From the text message from the 314, ask that guy from Wyoming if a hot dog is a sandwich. Now that's a good text. America at Night. 1-844-2-McGraw. 1-844-262-4729. More text messages, more voicemails, more phone.

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1: You betcha. For all phone calls, text messages, and voicemails. If you can't get us when we're live and in person, you can certainly get us on a voicemail. 1-844-42-McGraw. Jim in Portland, Oregon. Jim, you are on America at Night. Thanks for holding on.
2: Oh, you're very welcome, McGraw. By the way, out in Portland, we're on a 60-minute delay. We run you from 7 to 10 local time. So
1: sure.
2: I'm going to catch you. Yeah. Anyway, I think if the Republicans really wanted to make life painful for Dr. Fauci, they'd leave it in the court of public opinion, not press this contempt of Congress stuff at all. Just, you know, he looks kind of, he doesn't look good with 111 Fifth Amendment assertions. And, you know, just say, well, I wonder what he's hiding. And just say it with regularity, like the Chinese water torture, you know, drip, drip, drip, you know, three or four times a day. You know, it would have an effect on the American public. I feel Machiavellian just saying that, but it, you know, they'd be smart to leave it in the court of public opinion if they want to make life painful for them.
1: Well, I don't think he can get any more bad press than he's already gotten over the last couple of days. And he certainly has become the face, the brunt of the criticism when it comes to COVID. But I have a different opinion of Fauci, and that is this. I'd like to find out the answers. I don't really care who's it. Do I really think that he was some type of Dr. Frankenstein trying to inject us all with COVID vaccine? Or no, do I think he was Dr. Frankenstein trying to get us all dying from COVID? No. I'd like to know what happened. I'd like to know the mistakes that were actually made, the things we could improve on, the things we learned. But we're not going to get that because it's now become so politicized that you know, we're not going to learn from our mistakes, and that's not good for anybody.
2: I wish they would have allowed, you know, a little bit of patient power, you know, between the patient and the doctor. If somebody wanted to take dehydrochloroquine and it's got a good track record, let them use every single weapon in this battle against the disease. Every single weapon. No restrictions. Use everything you got. A kitchen sink, so to speak.
1: Well, but I don't know. I mean, that wasn't based in any science. The ivermectin wasn't really based in any science. You need, especially today where there's so much misinformation out there, you need scientific fact, and now scientific fact has become politicized. Look, there was so much criticism of the mRNA vaccine, right? There was so much criticism of Moderna, and there was so much criticism of the trials that sped along. But what did they announce yesterday? The FDA announced that they've just approved the mRNA vaccine for flu. Who did it? Moderna. Had they do it, they did it with the speed of, you know, some like speedy use, whatever. So of all the criticism of the COVID vaccine, the administration just approved of a flu vaccine that's similar. So is it bad or is it good? I sure do wish we could have some.
2: Yeah, I don't know. That's an open question, McGraw. That's an open question.
1: Well, I don't know if it's an open question, but I mean, mRNA, if it's supposed to be such a terrible technology, why is the Trump administration still going full bore with it?
2: Good point.
1: Right. I mean, if Moderna is such a bad company we can't trust, why are we approving their vaccine for flus? Kind of doesn't make any sense to me. Jim, thanks for the phone call, as always. Appreciate the thoughts. Yeah, you betcha. And yeah, some of those, right, the West Coast stations and towns you sometimes delay it an hour, which is why if you can't call in, when you're listening, that's why we set up the voicemail. So people who are listening later in the night or on a delay or a repeat or something can certainly chime in and be part of the conversation. Because, quite frankly, we don't want you to lose your mind being isolated. As the doctor said last hour, you need to have interactions. So you need to actually converse with people. So if I can do that, if I can just be an outlet for people to call and talk and have some interaction with people, sure, absolutely. Actually, that's the best. That's what talk radio does at its best, which is interact and converse and keep your mind stimulated because we're talking and thinking and everything else. Hey, Rami, I'll get to you, but I got a bottom of the hour break. I don't want to cut you off before we have plenty of time. Let's go to the text line here for a second. The Democratic Socialist Party is catering. This is from California. The Democratic Socialist Party is catering to the young and the ignorant voters of today. They don't understand the consequences of socialism, Marxism, communism, Sharia law. The mainstream media has made it look like a difference in ideas, but let's call it what it really is. It's an invasion on everything this country was founded upon, freedom of speech, assembly, religion. This is insidious, and we need to stop it before it's too late. You know, there's actually something to be said for that, because this group of 25-year-olds, they grew up after the Berlin Wall came down. They didn't grow up after World War II. They didn't see the ravaging effects of socialism and communism in Berlin, right? They didn't see East Berlin, how they would smuggle in Levi jeans because they couldn't get them. They didn't see the destruction of the economy by a central government that was picking winners and losing, right? They didn't see the free flow of capitalism and how it was able to thrive in America. They haven't seen that. They haven't been taught that. They haven't seen that. So all they know is 2008 that the banks got bailed out and lived happily ever after. So who's coming to bail out the 25-year-olds? It's a pretty good point. America at Night. Stay right there. Back in a moment.
0: Coming to you from the heart of the nation, this is America at Night with McGraw-Milhaven.
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1: Hey, from the text lines, this one is, where is this one from? Let me hit the button here. This one is from Illinois. Ivermectin won the 2015 Nobel Prize for saving many lives. It kills parasites of all kinds, not just worms. It kills the malaria virus and others, too. You're right. The Nobel Prize recognized the discovery of ivermectin and for medicine. And the doctors shared the prize for developing therapies for ivermectin, which is a breakthrough against tropical parasitic infections. Now, health officials and experts say that while that drug does do wonders for parasites in the rainforest, regulators also emphasized that that 2015 Nobel Peace Prize said nothing about COVID-19. We hadn't even heard of COVID-19 in 2015, and that it didn't work to treat COVID-19. That's not me being a liberal. That's not me being a Democratic Socialist. That's not me being a Joe Biden lover. That's just the facts that the scientists say. Let's go back to the phones. We've got Rami in San Francisco. Rami, you're on America at Night.
16: Hey, McGraw, there's so much I want to talk to you about, but I know time is limited because here in the Bay Area, they sure have a lot of commercials in between your shows. And then after Tony from Montreal and Dave from San Francisco and my rant and your spiel, you know, there's not too much time left. So I'll try to be quick. I just want to say that it's good. It's an American attribute to criticize, to complain, you know, to protest, to expose, to keep questioning. So don't shy away from controversial issues, McGraw. I wish some of your interviews were, you know, how about suggestion would be for 9/11 commemoration, maybe Richard Gage from Architects and Engineers for 9/11 Truths, if you want to interview him. But anyhow, now that it's Hiroshima Day, I just want to say with your interview about the guy who wrote a book, I'm not sure if we dropped a bomb you know, stun the Japanese to surrender. I think some professors said they were about to surrender anyhow. And if we wanted to stun them, we didn't have to drop it on some major cities. We knew how much damage they do from all the testing beforehand. But it's important to note that the Hiroshima was a uranium atomic bomb, and Nagasaki 3 days later was a plutonium atomic bomb. So was it like an open air experiment? Anyhow, my condolences to the Japanese people. Of course, some of them are still upset. Wouldn't you be upset if some American cities were annihilated like that?
1: Did you hear the interview I did with James Scott, the author of that book the other night?
16: Yes, sir. I don't think it was just dropped to stun the Japanese, as he said. I don't think it was. That's the main reason we dropped it. We could have, if that was the reason, we could have dropped it away from the city. We don't have to drop it on the city.
1: Well, I think he even said the argument that there was somebody who wanted to drop it on the town of Kyoto.
16: And
1: they said, said, no, let's do it in these smaller communities, smaller towns, because it would do less damage.
16: With hundreds of thousands of casualties, I mean, there were big cities. They weren't small.
1: When
16: we do stuff, we have excuses as Americans. We should be able to criticize ourselves.
1: Criticize all you want. I thought it was an interesting conversation. He was saying that there were people, when they finally voted to surrender, it was a 4-3 vote, and Hirohito had to make the deciding vote. So they didn't want to surrender, some of them, his most trusted cabinet members, voted 3-3, and he had to make the deciding vote to surrender. So they did not want to surrender after two atomic bombs.
16: Well, I've heard that some scholars said they were about to surrender anyhow. I'm not sure if that was totally accurate. I did hear the interview, but also I just wanted to set the record straight because you keep repeating that Iran did not break the negotiations. We attacked Iran during negotiations twice, unprovoked attack. They didn't start the war, McGraw. We're in America have a history of broken treaties, as you know. Anyhow, thank you for the good show and keeping free speech alive, brother.
1: Okay, thank you. Let's go to thank you. Real quick, let's get to Tony in Montreal. Tony in Montreal, welcome to America at Night.
17: Well, as I was going to speak about a couple of things. I like the guy from your friend from, I guess he's from California or Oakland. I'm not sure where he's from, San Francisco. You know, anytime I hear this thing about America is known for breaking treaties, I mean, that's code word for the attack on colonialism, white supremacy, et cetera. I find that ridiculous. And, you know, if you want to go through the conquering of the continent of North America, you could start with the Aztecs and the Spanish, go all the way down to South America with the Portuguese and the Spanish again. And then the French Canadians also with France and the subjugation of the indigenous here. So, you know, America, you're not alone. Many European countries were following along the same template, and the British were the kings of mercantilism. So if you want to talk history with Tony, I have no problem talking about that. I have degrees in diplomatic history and be more than happy to discuss world affairs going back to the Treaty of Utrecht if you want. But we only have a couple of minutes. I was going to talk about, the results in Tennessee, but I got sidetracked because I listened to these things and they kind of trigger me, as you can see. And McGraw, I think you do a great job. Whatever you're doing, keep it up. And we don't always have to agree, but I'll just say one thing. Eric Adams was in Wisconsin and he was pushing AI. And we've already had this discussion when I call you up in St. Louis about AI. Wisconsin doesn't want AI. He was looking at a 240-acre piece of land that's pretty much doing nothing, and he wants AI to come in. They boot him off stage. They called him a criminal. One thing that he did say is that Mandami is a joker for wanting to arrest Netanyahu. At least, Eric Adams, who I never supported and I never liked, at least respects the rule of law and knows the division of law and understands jurisdictional law, which is important sometimes when you're talking publicly. But, you know, kudos to Marsha in Tennessee for winning.
1: Marsha Blackburn,
17: For winning the governorship. You know what was interesting is that Trump asked her, pleaded with her not to leave the Senate. And we were talking about this, you know, the other night about what is populism. But the limousine liberals that are in the party today, Democratic Socialists, they all live a high life, McGraw. They all fly first class, and they all say that they represent the working class. Well, you know, I have worked in the working class before, and let me tell you something. I've never taken a limousine.
1: Well, and but hold on a second. The limousine liberal is different than the Democratic Socialists. And everybody in the political world says they're working for the little guy. And there are a whole lot of Lear jets flying out of Reagan International Airport. So,
17: you know who's working for the little guy? McGraw-Milhaven.
1: That's what I'm talking about.
17: Radio.
1: That's what I'm talking about.
17: Us. You're talking to us, and you're provoking us with ideas that doesn't cost me anything to listen to. I turn on my AM radio in Montreal, and I am speaking to 300 radio stations for free. And McGraw, power to you, brother. You're unbelievable. I don't always agree with you, but free speech is alive on your radio station 100,000,000%. And whoever hired you should be happy.
1: Tony, thanks for the phone call. Thank you. And while we don't agree on everything, I certainly agree with that. I certainly agree with those comments. Hey, I got a text message from a woman in Naperville. She writes, "Hi, McGraw. My daughter and son-in-law just had to put down their 3-year-old King Charles Cavalier, or King Charles Cavalier Spaniel, due to a recent diagnosed disease. This was very sudden, and so her suffering was brief. No young children or grandchildren in her family, but she was the closest thing to it, and we're all just devastated. How do you deal with this inconsolable grief other than giving it time? You always provide valuable insight, and as a loyal listener, I respect your thoughts and your words of wisdom." Carol in Naperville. Carol, first of all, you're going to get me to start crying. I was never a dog person. Never really grew up with dogs. The very nutty childhood and frantic, and it really wasn't very conducive to bring a dog into that volatile situation. But as I got older, I accidentally got a dog, went to a charity event, and long story short, I ended up coming home with a black lab, and I called her Molly. And I had Molly through thick and through thin, through good times and bad times and ups and downs. And Molly was my girl. And when I brought home my Molly, the dog, watched over her. I have videos of them sort of holding hands when she was in the cradle, and Molly went over to make sure she was okay. And it's just an angel of a dog. And I had to put her down at some point. And I'll tell you this story, Carol. I don't have any words of wisdom other than, you know, it's heartbreaking. And they're just a dog, but they become part of the family. And let me tell you this little story. So I had to put down Molly. And it was difficult. And I told Mom, I said, "Look, I said, I don't want her anywhere near me or the house or anything, because I'm going to have to take Molly and, you know, put her down. And I don't want her to see." And she was just about 2, maybe. And so I, you know, of course, you're heartbroken. You're beside yourself. You can't believe you're doing this. You're crying. You're talking to the dog, right? Just everyone's gone through this. And I took the dog in, and I came home, and I was, you know, just mentally exhausted and heartbroken, and I had no choice, right? It was the last, nothing I could. I checked with every doctor and every shelter and everybody and every expert, and they all said the same thing. It was time. So my little one sees me, and she, Mom says, I didn't tell her anything. I did not tell her anything. She sees me, and she says, "Molly's in heaven," and comes up and gives me a big hug. So, Carol, I would say to you, cry your eyes out over that little King Charles puppy. And when you're ready, get another one, because a dog is a wonderful, wonderful thing. America at Night, back in a moment.
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9: All right, I didn't get to any voicemails tonight. Let's see if we can go to Salem, Arkansas. Salem, what do you got for us tonight?
17: Regarding Fauci's, I guess the dog and pony show is ended now, and I hope Rand Paul goes into the domestic terrorism part of the Patriot Act. Domestic terrorism has no statute of limitations on them, and they are not pardonable. Fauci and his sidekick, Professor Ralph Baric, they received these grants to study biowarfare. Well, it graduated to actual weapon of war with COVID-19. So he doesn't qualify for the fifth, and the pardon is no good. However, it's going to have to be proved that he's involved in domestic terrorism. And I think it is. A lot of people think it is. They need to go that route for him to be held accountable.
9: All right, let's try Wisconsin. Wisconsin's checking in. What do you got, Sheboygan?
18: Yeah, I really like your story last night about Ed Burns. It's pretty funny. Kind of the same thing happened to me when I was in Vegas way back in the late 80s. The Stardust, of course, is torn down now. And I see this tall guy sitting there with a bunch of old men, like in the peanut gallery, watching games. I go, that would play Jimmy J.J. Walker. I'm looking at him. He's kind of looking back at me and kind of like, you know, I kept looking at him. He's just staring back at me like, doesn't want me to go near him maybe. And then all of a sudden he takes his finger and says, moves it this way to come this way. So I go over there. He goes, yeah, I'm J.J. Just don't tell anybody. Here's my autograph. I go, hey, thanks a lot. And I walked away and he turned out to be a pretty nice guy. But I definitely know what he was trying to say. Don't come over here, but I did.
9: Wanted to be incognito. I've never met Jimmy J.J. Walker, but I did hear a story that he didn't like when people came up to him and yelled dynamite. And I would probably tend to agree. It was a bit from the 70s, and you still have to answer for it today. Really? I mean, something you said in 1977, so people are still running up to you saying dynamite. It's like with Matthew Broderick. People come up to Matthew Broderick all day long and start yelling Ferris. Really? I think he's, hey, Ferris. I think that joke's played. He might have heard that once or twice along the way. Leave Jimmy J.J. Walker and poor Matthew Broderick alone. From the text line, Chicago, Illinois checks in. Stuckey's, they were everywhere on Route 66 in Illinois. Missouri checks in. Bernie Sanders has three homes, and he's a socialist. Must be good to be a socialist. Illinois checks in. Get a grief expert on the show. California checks in. Oh, a dog lover, that hurts. I've always wanted a King Charles Spaniel. Yeah, those dogs get under your skin. Those dogs are, man, they are. They're part of the family. They are part of the family. California checks in. More interaction with callers, texters, emails will bring more listeners. Look at John Phillips and Randy Wang. Just saying. I don't know who they are. Washington checks in. Never liked her, but she did a good job of keeping the party together. The Democrats sure could use the it's all for the children, Nancy Pelosi. The party is falling apart without her. Chicago checks in. False flag. This guy cheerleads against Trump because it's good for his bosses at the Lincoln Project. Oh, that's in reference to the show earlier in the guests earlier in the day from the Lincoln Project. Chicago checks in. Mike Rogers isn't going to lose Michigan. I would probably agree with that. I would say that if Mike Rogers loses Michigan, something very, very, very wrong, something very terrible has gone wrong. If Mike Rogers loses Michigan come the first week in November, something has gone terribly wrong. The Democratic base won't show up for a guy like Al Saeed in 2024. Kamala Harris lost a lot of steam in the base. The Democratic Socialists of America is more of a turnoff for the base than Kamala Harris. I think the Democratic Socialist is the base of the Democratic Party. And I think Kamala Harris, I think in the end, I think that... I think Donald Trump's he's for you and she's for they or them. And then when Kamala Harris went on The View and said she wouldn't do anything different, she couldn't run away from Joe Biden. I think those are the two death knells for Kamala Harris, but that's just me. All right, music says we're done. Where'd the time go? Thanks, as always, for listening. Thanks, always, for calling. We are officially out of time. We'll do it all again tomorrow night. Our executive director is Alex Hinton. Our engineer tonight is Richard Good. I'm McGraw-Millhaven. Thanks for putting up with me. As always, this is America at Night on Westwood One.
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26: Optimism with a warning. I'm Chris DeMeo, Fox News. President Trump says he wants to secure a peace deal with Iran, but warns bombings could resume. Fox's Peter Ducey reports.
27: He is disputing reports the U.S. has cleaned out precision surface-to-surface missiles with this Truth Social post. The U.S. has massive amounts of munitions, especially of certain types. Additionally, large amounts are being manufactured and shipped to the U.S. as needed. Defense companies are building the largest number of plants and factories in our country's history. The leakers of these treasonous statements are being hunted down. Long-term jail sentences will be sought. In a separate post, he also just said he thinks Pete Hegseth is doing a great job. And now for the first time, the Iranians on their side of the table are offering up specifics about a deal to reopen the Strait of Hormuz.
26: The president maintains the U.S. will not allow Iran to have a nuclear weapon in any agreement, but it's still not clear what Iran is willing to accept. Left-wing political streamer Hassan Piker is becoming more influential in the Democratic Party politics after endorsing several socialist candidates.
28: Hassan Piker is also playing a larger role in this year's midterms. He's only 35 years old, but he's become a celebrity on the left, but also vilified on the right because of some of his past comments, especially about 9/11. Piker recently joined with squad member Congresswoman Ilhan Omar to rally for State Assemblywoman Francesca Hong in Milwaukee, the self-proclaimed Democratic Socialist who is leading in the gubernatorial primary polls. Piker also helped boost Abdul El-Sayed, who won the Michigan Democratic Senate primary this week. Some Democrats fear, though, the party's pull to the far left could be a major problem for how voters see them nationally. Republicans, including President Trump, appear to be thrilled with the outcome, arguing voters are going to embrace their message over socialism.
26: Fox's Mark Meredith, Democrat socialist, picked up several wins in New York earlier this year. 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
0: everyone. 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
26: Tennessee holding its primary on Thursday. Republican Senator Marsha Blackburn winning the GOP nod for governor.
3: Our work is much bigger than any one candidate or one campaign. We absolutely have to unite as a party and defeat the Democrats.
26: Blackburn will face Democrat Jerry Green in November. Officials in Spokane, Washington are asking evacuees to be patient as they continue to battle historic wildfires.
4: Spokane County Sheriff John Knowles says it will take weeks before officials can let folks back into affected burn areas.
6: That is disappointing news, probably angering news, but the preservation of life is in our foremost thoughts and in at the front of every decision we make when we talk about these evacuation zones.
4: Officials have been struggling to contain three major wildfires in the region that have burned hundreds of buildings and forced tens of thousands to evacuate.
6: So far, we don't know of anyone who's lost their life here.
4: The sheriff explaining while there are minor shifts in evacuation orders, the fire danger is expected to increase over the next few days. Kristen Goodwin, Fox News.
26: It's eight straight wins for the red-hot Boston Red Sox. They topped the Chicago White Sox 12-11 in 13 innings on Thursday night. The Red Sox, since the end of June, are 31-6. They remain in third place in the American League East standings. Well, a Senate panel voting to hold Dr. Anthony Fauci in contempt of Congress over his refusal to answer questions at a hearing earlier this week. And the vote on Thursday sets up a referral to the Justice Department for a potential investigation over whether Fauci properly exercised his constitutional rights. And stocks taking a dip on Thursday, the Dow finishing down 264 points. I'm Chris DeMeo. This is Fox News.
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0: From the heartland of America and the gateway to the West, good morning, good evening, wherever you may be across the nation, around the world. I'm George Norrie. This is Coast to Coast AM. Later tonight, astrology, and we'll talk about you too with some readings, so we'll have some fun later on in the show. Here's what's happening. Iran's top Revolutionary Guard commander has declared that Tehran would continue working on its nuclear weapons as long as the United States and Israel possess them, intensifying concerns that Iran is using negotiations over the Strait of Hormuz to postpone concessions on its nuclear program. Here's Tom Danheiser with more on today's activities. Tom?
1: Hello, George. High-ranking IRGC figures in Iran have indicated work on nuclear capabilities will continue as long as regional adversaries possess them. Vice President J.D. Vance has stated that a final agreement must halt all uranium enrichment, destroy existing stockpiles, and enforce strict verification. This, however, coming as satellite imagery suggests Iran may be repairing sites and moving centrifuges to deep underground bunkers, as a senior Islamic Revolutionary Guard Corps official publicly tied Iran's nuclear path to U.S. and Israeli arsenals. Meanwhile, U.S. President Donald Trump has again rejected reports of ammunition shortages, claiming the U.S. has an unlimited supply of weapons. Speaking to reporters in Washington, Trump said the country remains in a very good shape and has literally massive amounts of ammunition. Iranian President Masoud Pezeshkian said the U.S. had imposed maximum economic pressure on Tehran. He has claimed Iran is losing around 230 million cubic meters of gas every day due to U.S.-Israeli attacks. And West Texas Intermediate crude oil is trading at approximately $78.04 a barrel, with Brent crude hovering around $83.41 a barrel. Prices have ticked upward recently due to renewed geopolitical tensions surrounding shipping through the Strait of Hormuz. George?
0: Thank you, Tom. Appreciate your efforts. The CIA has secretly established a Cuba task force, setting in motion plans for a more concerted campaign to pressure the Cuban government to make the economic, political, and leadership changes demanded by President Trump, according to people briefed on the action. The creation of the task force will allow the agency to quickly direct more financial, human, and technical resources directly at Cuba. Minneapolis Federal Reserve President Neil Kashkari outlined why he thinks the central bank should raise interest rates to curb persistent inflation, heading off the need for more substantial monetary policy action at a later date. Let's check in with the expert John Truman Wolf, author of The Coming Financial Crisis. John, do we need interest rate hikes?
2: Well, I've been following Kashkari since the global financial crisis, George. He's a smart dude. As long as this war continues, it generates trillions of dollars, which drive inflation. Hopefully they can get this agreement signed, despite the news item you just read, to get it signed and get this war ended. But as long as the war is going on, there will be inflation, and there may need to be a quarter of an inch boost in the rates.
0: We shall see. And when you wrote the book, The 99 Strongest Banks in America, are they still up at that top at 99?
2: I haven't looked at it in the last few weeks, George, but there's a modest number of banks that I consider really strong. The rating agencies don't really use the correct data to assess them and give them stars. I've seen rating agencies rate banks with 5 stars that I wouldn't put my money in any way, shape, or form.
0: All right. Thank you, John. GOP members of the Senate Homeland Security and Governmental Affairs Committee voted to hold Dr. Anthony Fauci, who guided the U.S. COVID-19 pandemic response, in contempt of Congress. The vote comes after Fauci evoked the Fifth Amendment more than 100 times in a hearing last week, refusing to answer questions over concerns his responses would be used by Republicans in an attempt to bring charges against him. Committee Chairperson Rand Paul, who has long sought to blame the pandemic and shortcomings of the U.S. response on Fauci, warned that there will be repercussions for your refusal to testify. We shall see. The Centers for Disease Control and Prevention has linked 6 additional states to a large outbreak of this cyclosporus associated with iceberg lettuce from Mexico. The agency has now confirmed cases tied to the outbreak in Arkansas, Iowa, Missouri, Nebraska, New Hampshire, North Carolina. Two people have died in Michigan. The additions bring the tally of affected states now to 15. The CDC plans to set up a formal response team this week to contend with the outbreak, which is a mess. And Chipotle, the Mexican food company, proactively removed jalapenos from its restaurants in Minnesota and multiple stores nationwide after the peppers were linked to salmonella. They probably came from Mexico. And Gallants Americas recalled about 121,000 refrigerators due to short circuits and fire hazards linked to one death. They were made from January 2019 through September of 2022. Food safety coach Jeff Nelkin with us here. Jeff, what the world is going on here?
3: Well, let's get back to our jalapeno peppers and be aware that CDC is suggesting if you end up with any of the, if you have a fever above 102 degrees or that you have diarrhea or bloody diarrhea or vomiting that can't keep things down, they want you to contact your provider to check out the problems. It's a form of salmonella, and traditionally in the past, we've isolated some bad habits that we've incurred, some being the irrigation water being contaminated. Again, we harvest by hand, and we eat these generally raw. So there's all kinds of opportunities to enter into the food chain. And the other thing I want to share with our listeners, have you ever noticed in the supermarkets when people are picking their produce, do you ever notice how they like to squeeze the produce?
0: Yeah, that's right. I've noticed that. And then they put it back.
3: And they're barehanded when they do that. God only knows where those hands were before they touched your produce.
0: Good point. Good point.
3: You know what could easily be done is just put your hand into the plastic bag, then squeeze whatever you want to squeeze.
0: Yeah.
3: But don't use direct skin contact.
0: Absolutely. And this Lycospora problem, everything's coming from Mexico. Why don't we just ban imports from Mexico?
3: Well, we need to identify what's going on, what the bad habits are. And, you know, some of the issues even are related to Salinas, you know, where a lot of the iceberg lettuce is raised. And about nine years ago, I was in the field doing a interview with a competitor, and the manager comes over after about 10, 15 minutes and says, "What are you doing here?" So I said exactly that, the story that people can walk on to the area and nobody's questioning them, or you could be driving by and throw something into the field without anybody knowing.
0: What a mess. Jeff's website, NelkinFoodSafetyCoach.com. Thank you, Jeff. In a moment, Steve Gorham back with us on Coast to Coast. His latest work, Green Breakdown, the coming renewable energy failure. We'll talk all about that next on Coast to Coast AM.
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1: We have free markets. We have, I mean, if you look at what goes on in the United States, we have the top 17 of 20 companies in the world. A lot of these big companies are built by the American economy and by capitalism, and we have a lot of people getting rich, but we also are raising the economy and the income of many people as well.
2: What is your biggest concern about all of this, Steve?
1: Well, I don't know. I'm just kind of marching along. I think it's hard to tell with AI. There are many different things. For example, frauds and scams are going to be heightened by AI. There's talk about autonomous weapons. And if one country doesn't, and there are groups of nations that are trying to limit autonomous weapons driven by AI, but others could go out and build them, and then to compete, another nation may have to build them anyway. So these things are powerful machines, and there are fallouts that are likely to occur. But I'm optimistic that we can find a way to control those and not have them harm society in a big way.
2: First time caller Lisa's with us in the state of Michigan. Hi, Lisa.
3: Oh, George, what a pleasure! I'm so grateful that you picked up my call.
2: Your phone's a little choppy, but give us your question.
3: I've been a construction manager in and off for 40 years, and we've got a big battle here in Lowell, just east of Grand Rapids, with Microsoft about a new data center.
1: Okay.
3: And my thought is that why are not Grand Rapids and every other urban city taking these large, empty commercial buildings that have huge parking lots and putting the data centers there where there already is the water and the electricity? So, Steve, can you talk with me about that?
1: Yeah, they are doing that in some places. They're putting them up in places where factories have been torn down or malls or that kind of thing. You said Microsoft, right? Are they being open with you in east of your city there about what they're going to do? Do people know the plan?
3: Oh, yeah, there's a huge battle going on. And the city of Lowell just shut down Lowell Township, I think it was 2 days ago, saying it's put on hold. They're done. They need time to reconsider.
1: Well, I do think the local communities ought to have the final say on whether to allow a data center or not. But hopefully Microsoft or whoever would be proposing to supply their own power or pay for the power that they use, and also they tell you the water situation, and also they would be building in an area that's right next to a bunch of not right next to a bunch of homes. So, but that's, you know, that's a local community. If they don't want it, they certainly should have. They shouldn't be overruled by the state. They should have a right to stop it if they don't want the data center near them.
2: Steve, has anybody interviewed the people by data centers to get their reaction?
1: Well, I think there are polls right now that show something like 60 or 70 people don't want data centers built in the country. So it's a pretty high number.
2: But, I mean, the people who are living near them now, has anybody talked to them about what things are like?
1: Well, there's a lot of things you hear, and it kind of depends on the data center. I'll give you an example. Some people say there's noise problems, but the data centers I've been to, when you went inside, you had to wear earplugs, but it didn't get out through the walls. But then you have the case of what Tesla did, Elon Musk. They built XAI, the biggest data center in the United States right now, in western Tennessee, just near the Mississippi border. And Musk

0: put this thing up in less than a year, in like 6 months. And the way he did it was he went out and got portable gas turbines that are usually used for disasters. When you have a disaster, you ship these to restore power. He got about 35 of these portable turbines and put them up to power his data centers. And unfortunately, the portable turbines sound like jet engines. And so the local people are just really complaining about the noise. Now, he is replacing those with quieter commercial turbines now. He's already ordered them and he's going to put them in. But so it kind of depends on the situation. By the way, he didn't even have the permits. He was being sued by a whole bunch of environmental groups because he put these up so fast. But I think he's straightening it out now. So it's, you know, it depends on the situation. Typically, noise shouldn't be a problem if you have big commercial turbines, gas turbines. But there's a long lead time to get those right now.
1: Let's go to Kirk in Michigan. Kirk, welcome to the show. Go ahead.
2: Yeah, George, the name James Giordano, does that mean anything to you and to Steve? James Giordano, he's a DARPA, a neurophysiologist.
1: I do not know the guy, no. But
2: I've never heard of him. Well, this guy, you can see him, hear him. It's a documentary. I want to give it out. It's on BitChute, BitChute. It's called Hacking the Human Mind. Hacking the Human Mind with DNA /mRNA. And they interview various scientists, including James Giordano. What he proves emphatically, and he brags about the fact that he has been in this position as a neuroscientist for 40 plus years with DARPA. Okay. And he says emphatically that we now possess the technology to remote control of the human brain, whatever venue we want. Domestic, civilian, or military operational venues. So I'm.
1: Well, I tell you what, they're probably doing a better job now than they ever were, but I'm not sure they can control us totally, Steve. What do you think?
0: I don't think they can do that without connecting into your brain. Now, there are some people that talk about merging the human brain with machine brains. It probably can be done, but I think this is another thing that we're going to outlaw, like genetic engineering of people. You know, people have passed laws against doing that, cloning people and doing those sorts of things. So my guess is, and what I would probably like to see, is that this sort of thing would be illegal. You would not be able to hook people to machines. There are also talk about actually recreating a person. If you feed all of the information of a person into a model, everything they've written, you know, their texts, their emails and everything else, the model actually could connect patterns and figure out and regurgitate patterns that are just like a person. So it's possible that you could take a machine and take all the history of that a person has written or said or communicating and create a machine that would sound like exactly like the person. Again, I don't know that is something we want to do, and I expect there would be laws put into place to stop that sort of thing.
1: In your opinion, Stephen, what's the country going to look like 10 years from now with these data centers? Are they going to be sprinkled all over the place?
0: Oh, yeah. I think I think it'll slow down a little bit, but start of 2024, again, we had 2,700 data centers. They were mostly running the internet and cloud storage. They use 4% of U.S. electricity. It's estimated that by 2035, about 10 years from now, they're going to use 20% of U.S. electricity, just a huge amount. So it's going to be a big, big number. And again, I think people are going to be using AI as a assistant in all the things they're doing, like writing software or diagnosing things for medical. If you right now, you can go in and plan a trip to Pittsburgh. You can just go in and ask questions of the AI, and it will recommend hotels and costs and places to see and all sorts of things. I've been in there looking at tax information. So there's a lot of things you can do just asking questions.
1: We'll come back in just a moment on Coast to Coast and take final calls with Steve Gorm as we talk about AI on Coast to Coast AM.
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1: And I wanted to talk to you anyway about the UFO reports, what you think of them.
2: The best thing about it is it's really exciting. We got complete vindication because basically what happened was is the government admitted that we don't know what these spots, these objects, these bright lights are, but basically you can help the government because the thing we're finding out is government's not that bright and they need our help. So that's where Coast to Coast AM comes in and George Norrie comes in. Because you're going to have people on here that will give the government investigators an idea where to look, how to look, and what to look for. So it really does a lot of validation of the history of this show. And this is a huge step forward to getting to the truth because for the first time, we have the U.S. government admitting that there's something to this, really admitting there's something to this. And that's the big step for all of us.
3: Hi, I'm Ty Pennington, and this is another one of Ty's tips. So floors take their share of abuse. Kicked, scuffed, spilled on, and yeah, sorry to say it, peed on. Look, dogs are man's best friend, and cats, well, I'm sure they've got friends somewhere. But when it comes to potty training, let's just say that very few pets are always perfect. Thing is, those pet stains can be a problem for you because, well, they smell. And they can be a problem for resale because they're ugly. So take care of them now. There are tons of pet stain removal products on the market. Many of them work well, but you have to use them right away. You can also try a more unconventional remedy like window cleaner or a 50-50 mix of vinegar and water. Whatever you do, don't let the stain just sit, or else you're in for a harder time later. I'm sorry. That pun really stinks.
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1: It's time to congratulate you for your efforts to get a UFO UAP disclosure. 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
4: That's what you have to do if you're an activist. And so in 30 years, the show has moved the needle. 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In history, we'll look back and go, this radio show put this issue on over and over again. And ultimately, we got disclosure. And you're here to see it, and so am I.
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1: Next hour, astrologer Aubrey Hodishell joins us to talk about astrology, and we'll take your calls and do some readings later on in the program. We'll be back in a moment with Steve Gorm and take final calls with him as well. Have you signed up yet to become a Coast Insider? What are you waiting for? 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
1: 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At the top of the homepage, it says Insider. 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Now, here's something for you men and women. Very important.
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0: And welcome back, George Norrie, along with Steve Gorm, as we talk about artificial intelligence, data centers, and renewable energy. Let's go to Mayette in New York to get us started. Hi, Mayette.
1: How wonderful, George, you are, and this program is. The top of the morning to you, gentlemen.
0: Hello.
1: Okay. And Donna is delightful, because when I told her my question and concerns, she's had similar situations where you can't get a human being on the phone, and when you do, it's like the robo indifference and misunderstanding, non-understanding. And, George, this is for a future guest. I want to just share something that really applies to this common feudal situation. You have brilliant listeners, and the DARPA situation, because on Monday at 10 p.m., Mike Sargent, musicologist, screenwriter et al., has this night shift program, wbai.org/archives. And it was on AI, and you could put in DARPA and put in N as in Nancy 3. And it's something called that they have the technology for bidirectional tech, neural tech. So, and there's a gentleman on there that explains without any technology, they are already reading our minds. Now, for something positive to this, I'm just going to share briefly from 50 Ways to See Through People by the late Vernon Howard, New Life Foundation. There would be an excellent guest. He said, lots of people don't care if they get you into trouble as long as it returns them some kind of reward. They actually get an ego thrill out of causing grief to others. And he says, notice that you already know this. You've had vague suspicions about it. You don't need to hide it, but just acknowledge it. And he says, if you respond with anger or bitterness toward those who have hurt you, you will block your path toward higher ground. Set aside any negative attitudes and concentrate on your truly profitable aim of building a new inner self, self-liberation. And that's my point. So where are we going where you can't get a human being on the line in all kinds of situations, very time-consuming, and do you have any devices or techniques to get that human being that you need? And I'll listen over the air. Thank you so much, gentlemen.
0: We're going to have more and more artificial voices that we talk to, don't you think, Stephen?
2: Human being also, and get around the AI, but we are, and I don't know that they're reading minds, but for example, these streaming platforms like Netflix or Spotify or YouTube analyze your viewing or listening habits, and then they suggest content tailored to your personal preferences. And I think we've all had the case where we buy a household item or something like a toaster oven, and then you start seeing advertisements on the internet for toasters and other household appliances. These are e-commerce platforms that are using AI algorithms to identify your purchasing patterns, and they connect it to other similar products, and then they start advertising for you whenever you go onto something. It's not quite mind reading, but it is pattern recognition on what you do. So yeah, it's getting to be a big issue. I like to get someone up, when I call on the phone, and it takes quite an effort sometimes.
0: And they've had those algorithms for a long time that follow you with your likes and dislikes, haven't they?
2: Yeah, they've been building these for a number of years, and that's what I say. People are using AI, they don't even know it, dozens of times every day, and it's just getting integrated into everything we do.
0: Adam's with us now in Pascagoula, Mississippi. Hi, Adam.
3: Hey, George. Hey, man. Hey, Steve. My question is, do you believe data centers could be time stations in the future? And one more thing. I think when we get over this guilt shame in this country, I think we'll be a better country for it. But that's my questions for tonight.
0: Data centers as time machines. What do you think?
2: Time machines. Oh, I don't know about that one. That's got some physics issues, I think. It's certainly been in fantasy, but I don't know that anybody's ever figured out how to get around time. That seems to be sort of a hard physics issue.
0: Competitively, what do you think happens, Steve, if we pull back on all this?
2: Well, I think China would pass us up. They're working very hard to try and do that. You know, I don't know that that we are going to pull back, though, again. And as I say, the number of people blocking data centers is rising. But there's other places they can go all over the country and get them built. And there are ways to build these in areas that are not close to people, and on abandoned factory sites and other places that could be reused, I think. So this is going to go for a while. I think a bigger issue is just the material. For example, if you want to power a data center with a new gas-fired power plant, it takes 5 years to get a gas turbine plant now. It's a big issue. We're actually seeing some of these turbines being moved from one state to another. When a state doesn't want a gas plant, then it says, well, I'll go somewhere else, like one that left Illinois recently. But I don't really see this. They're going to adjust, but it's not going to halt, certainly.
0: Let's go west of the Rockies, way west. We're going to Hawaii. Iasius is with us. Hi there.
4: Hey, what's up? Thanks for taking my call, George.
0: Sure.
4: I forget your guest name. But anyways, I'll make this quick because I know you have other callers probably. About a year and a half ago, I used to contact Micah Cacchio, the professor, about he was posting about, not live, but he'd take the recordings. But anyways, he was posting about a supercomputer that was created, and it was cooled by liquid helium. Well, I kind of, the last call I made to him, which you never answered because you went up there, was, what, do you go to your local Kmart to get your liquid helium? And of course, you can't. And probably never will. But anyway, now they're talking about a supercomputer or liquid helium. They're talking about the AI data stations and the amount of water they use. And are they two different entities, or what am I missing?
2: Yeah, I've not heard about liquid helium cooling. I think that's kind of a special case. I know they are doing some fluids now, though, that are, they're not really water-based. They're oil-based. And I think that's going to become a pretty big thing as these get more and more dense and use more and more power. They'll be using both water systems and also these non-water oils and fluids.
0: Those that are opposed to the data centers, Steve, what's their biggest concern?
2: Probably power and also water as well. And then just next door to me, do I really want one next door to me? I think the concerns about pollution are really not a significant issue. Natural gas, when you burn it, is very non-polluting. Noise could be a problem, but I think that's, in some cases, they're using some of these engines that are not typical power plant engines, and they make a lot of noise. So I think it's mostly water and power, and then maybe the space if it's next door to you.
0: Let's go east of the Rockies. We're going back to Michigan. Wendy's with us. Hello, Wendy.
5: Hi, thanks for taking my call.
0: Sure thing.
5: We've got a big plant going in here that has caused a lot of drama. They first started by buying up a bunch of farmland, doing an NDA, so nobody knew what was going on. Then when they figured it out and the township tried to stop it, they said, well, you can try and stop it, but we'll just sue you into oblivion. So they had to go ahead and proceed with it, even though nobody wanted it. And our local utility, the same one your mom uses, George, mm-hmm. has told us we need two rate increases for over $400 million to build power plants for these data centers. And then on top of that, they're now asking for a waiver from our government, local government, to discharge those chemicals you were just talking about into the Saline River. And their excuse is, well, you have to lower the water quality for the area to appreciate the economic impact of increase. So they are definitely not playing nice here in Michigan.
2: What about the chemicals?
5: We're having to pay for the power. We're having our water degraded. And they're doing the whole NDA thing. So
2: who is the company? Who is the company that's putting it up?
5: Oracle and ChatGPT.
2: Okay, so you ought to get one of your representatives to call President Trump, because Oracle and ChatGPT have signed the ratepayer protection plan. And so they ought to go to this company and say, hey, look, you're raising the rates. You guys agreed to pay for that.
0: Mm-hmm.
2: And at least get the rate thing fixed. That's what I would do. Get on with your representative and get after Mr. Trump to put the bite on these people, because they've agreed not to raise rates and to pay for the electricity. I don't know about the chemicals. There shouldn't be an issue there, but that's something I wouldn't know.
0: Well, hopefully somebody's already done that too, Steve. Next up, let's go to Nashville, Tennessee. Kurt's with us. Hey, Kurt.
6: Good morning, George. It's a very good program. I wanted to ask your guest about what kind of data you in general is stored in the they're actually called AI data centers. And why is there so many of them, being built or being proposed? I heard a figure the other day that in a year there will be 5,400 of them around the U.S., so can he address that question?
0: All right. Why so many, Steve?
2: What they found is that when they build these data centers, if they use more and more processing power and more data, literally billions of information bits and billions of parameters, these artificial intelligence models work better. They translate better. They can provide better answers. They make fewer mistakes. And so they're building these things bigger and bigger and bigger because they operate better. They can cover more. So literally, when you ask a question of ChatGPT or one of these others, it accesses billions of pieces of information. And it does it in a few seconds. They're just huge, and they use a huge amount of processing power. At some point, this is probably going to flatten out. But right now, all of these people, Microsoft and Google and Amazon and Meta, keep building these bigger and bigger because the models perform better by making them bigger and having them access more and more data.
0: Did you hear of the AI companies whose AI went rogue?
2: Yeah, I was trying to figure that out. It sounds like they actually went on the internet and they went onto some sites and they put in some codes and passwords and did some things. I don't really fully understand all the things about them, but depending on how these things are trained, they can do a number of different things just based on their programming, and then they have all this information. So, this is an area, again, we need to put some safeguards in place.
0: And I would assume some human technician fed that to the AI, don't you?
2: It could have been. These things, when they build these matrices as big as they build them, they don't really think. But given their training directions, they can go out and do all sorts of special things that nobody expected. And that's some of the things we've seen occurring.
0: Steve, give out your website, and you take emails there.
2: Yeah. They can go to my website, and my email is there, but it's stevegoreham, GOREHAM.com. They can access any of my four books there, including The Mad, Mad, Mad World of Climatism, which has a polar bear on the front in a convertible, and that was created not by AI, but by a special guy. And then Outside the Green Box, my latest book, that the coming renewable energy breakdown. And I'll send them signed copies. They can also get them on Amazon, and our ebooks available as well. But they'll give them the real story on climate and energy and public policy. And I am working on another book, and this one is going to have a bit of an AI angle as well as talking about data centers and energy. But that won't be out for a while.
0: And what does your gut tell you over the next couple of years? What are we going to look like in this country?
2: Well, I think we're going to see a lot of growth. I've been a little disappointed with the GDP growth. It's been 1 or 2%, but some people are predicting 5 or 6% this quarter, this last quarter. So I think we're going to see a lot of growth, and hopefully that's a good thing. And so the strong economy, if we get out of these foreign wars, we'll be in better shape.
0: It is fascinating. Thanks, Steve. Always great talking to you, Steve Gorham. Up next, astrology, right here on Coast to Coast AM.
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1: Optimism with a warning. I'm Chris DeMeo, Fox News. President Trump says he wants to secure a peace deal with Iran, but warns bombings could resume. Fox's Peter Ducey reports.
2: He is disputing reports the U.S. has cleaned out precision surface-to-surface missiles with this Truth Social post. The U.S. has massive amounts of munitions, especially of certain types. Additionally, large amounts are being manufactured and shipped to the U.S. as needed. Defense companies are building the largest number of plants and factories in our country's history. The leakers of these treasonous statements are being hunted down. Long-term jail sentences will be sought. In a separate post, he also just said he thinks Pete Hegseth is doing a great job. And now for the first time, the Iranians on their side of the table are offering up specifics about a deal to reopen the Strait of Hormuz.
1: The president maintains the U.S. will not allow Iran to have a nuclear weapon in any agreement, but it's still not clear what Iran is willing to agree to. Left-wing political streamer Hassan Piker becoming more influential in Democratic Party politics after endorsing several socialist candidates.
3: Hassan Piker is also playing a larger role in this year's midterms. He's only 35 years old, but he's become a celebrity on the left, but also vilified on the right because of some of his past comments, especially about 9/11. Piker recently joined with squad member Congresswoman Ilhan Omar to rally for State Assemblywoman Francesca Hong in Milwaukee, the self-proclaimed Democratic Socialist who is leading in the gubernatorial primary polls. Piker also helped boost Abdul El-Sayed, who won the Michigan Democratic Senate primary this week. Some Democrats fear, though, the party's pull to the far left could be a major problem for how voters see them nationally. Republicans, including President Trump, appear to be thrilled with the outcome, arguing voters are going to embrace their message over socialism.
1: Fox's Mark Meredith, Democratic Socialist, picked up several wins in New York earlier this year. 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
1: Tennessee holding its primary on Thursday. Republican Senator Marsha Blackburn winning the GOP nod for governor.
16: Our work is much bigger than any one candidate or one campaign. We absolutely have to unite as a party and defeat the Democrats.
1: Blackburn will face Democrat Jerry Green in November. Officials in Spokane, Washington are asking evacuees to be patient as they continue to battle historic wildfires.
17: Spokane County Sheriff John Knowles says it will take weeks before officials can let folks back into affected burn areas.
18: That is disappointing news, probably angering news, but the preservation of life is in our foremost thoughts and in at the front of every decision we make when we talk about these evacuation zones.
17: Officials have been struggling to contain three major wildfires in the region that have burned hundreds of buildings and forced tens of thousands to evacuate.
18: So far, we don't know of anyone who's lost their life here.
17: The sheriff explaining while there are minor shifts in evacuation orders, the fire danger is expected to increase over the next few days. Kristen Goodwin, Fox News.
1: Police say three teachers and three students were killed in a school shooting outside Bangkok, Thailand. The shooter was wounded. A judge okays a $106 million lawsuit settlement over a deadly collapse of a Hard Rock Hotel in New Orleans 7 years ago. The 18-story hotel, which was under construction, collapsed, killing three people and damaging nearby property. Various lawsuits consolidated into one, which named the building owners the partners, their partners and contractors. And a Florida man charged with scaling a barbed wire fence at an airport and making his way onto a JetBlue plane where he fell asleep. Employees found Samuel Lackey asleep the following morning. He faces a string of felony charges. I'm Chris DeMeo. This is Fox News.
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1: Up next, astrologer Aubrey Huddeschell joins us. We're going to talk about astrology and you in just a moment on Coast to Coast AM. 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

0: And welcome back. George Norrie with you. Aubrey Hadashel with us is an author. Name of her book, The Global Horoscope, The Astrocartography, Revealing Where to Live, Work, and Travel. Her work focuses on transformative and healing potential. Avid reader, traveler, and there she is on Coast to Coast. Hello, Aubrey.
1: Hi, George. How are you?
0: Good. I'm looking forward to this. How have you been?
1: I've been good. I'm excited to be here. Big fan of Coast to Coast. How are you?
0: I'm great. How long have you been an astrologer, and how did that start for you?
1: I have been professionally, doing this professionally for just over 7 years. As far as how I got into it, I've kind of always been somebody who's really into, you know, anything that helps you to understand yourself better. And was very casually into astrology when I was younger. And then in my very early 20s, I was sitting on the couch at my best friend's house. She introduced me to the concept of a birth chart, and the rest is history.
0: Anybody in your family ever pick up on it?
1: Not really. I'm the only one.
0: So there's no genetics involved here, huh?
1: No, not at all.
0: Tell us about your book, and what is astrocartography?
1: Okay, so astrocartography is a branch of astrology that asserts that according to our individual birth charts, there are different places around the world where different parts of our chart and therefore different parts of our lives get activated. And we can use this branch of astrology to kind of figure out the best places to live or visit in order to activate the things that we want in our life, such as the career, love, buying a home, things like that.
0: How does it work?
1: Okay, that is it's a little bit of a loaded question, but it is all based on, as I said, our individual charts. So you would use the same information that you would use to populate a birth chart to populate the astro map. And it takes all of your different planets and placements, translates them into various different latitude and longitude lines. And it's all based on the four angles of the chart, which is maybe a little much to get into. But again, it sort of asserts like, hey, if you are in this part of the world, you're activating the career sector of your chart. If you're in this part of the world, you're activating the relationship sector, and so on and so forth. But it is 100% based off of your individual chart.
0: And is everybody different, or do they, some of them match?
1: No, everybody is different, just like our charts are different. It's kind of like a fingerprint, right? Like you have your birth chart and nobody else has the same chart as you. So it's the same thing with the astro map.
0: Who coined the phrase astrocartography?
1: So astrocartography, as we know it today, is a term that was coined by astrologer Jim Lewis. It was made popular back in like the 70s and 80s. The actual practice of locational astrology is much older than that, but Jim Lewis kind of took all of those things, and as technology was advancing, he was able to also advance the practice of astrocartography, and that is the term we all of us astrologers kind of use widely today, and it's all thanks to him.
0: Why do people use it? What do they get out of it?
1: They use it for all different purposes. I have people come to me who kind of want to know the best places for them to travel. I definitely have people come to me when they're looking to move. They're either looking for like the best place to buy a home, where's the best place they can move to see the most success in their business, where could they meet a potential partner, things like that.
0: Do you do this with a computer or just out of your head?
1: God, no, it's all on the computer. So back in the day, before the internet, all of the maps were actually hand-drawn by astrologers, which is a lot of work to do. And now, thanks to the joys of modern technology, we can sort of populate people's maps instantly.
0: What kind of data do you feed into the computer, and how does it spit it out?
1: Yeah, so you feed in all of the same information that you would to pull somebody's chart. So that's their full birthday, the exact time of day that they were born, and the city.
0: You put that in, and then what happens?
1: And then you get a map. The world map will pop up, and there's colored lines that correspond to the different planets in the chart, the sun, the moon, Mercury, and so on. And then we can sort of delineate meaning from there.
0: Have there been some people, Audrey, that you just basically said, don't move?
1: I do have people ask me that all the time. And yes, there are definitely places that are better for you based on your chart or worse. And yes, there are places I will point to. I say, hey, you know, I probably wouldn't move there. You wouldn't have a good time.
0: If you had to categorize your ability as an astrologer, what would you say your strongest gifts are and abilities?
1: So the feedback that I get the most from clients is that I am able to break down the sort of otherwise nebulous information into practical, easily understood terms.
0: And by doing that, is that your interpretation? What generates that?
1: Well, with years of study and learning all these different techniques and sort of what the planets mean and do and represent, I sort of have a well of knowledge at this point that I can draw upon based off of experience, you know, with myself, experience with clients. And yeah, people usually feel overwhelmed or confused by a lot of the information that they see, which is why it is important to go to a seasoned, experienced astrologer who can break it down.
0: Now, when people come to you, generally, what do they want?
1: Well, if it is astrocartography specifically, they usually do want to know kind of the best, you know, most supportive or easy, abundant places for them to be. If they're coming to me for a chart reading, that's entirely different. And the questions are just as diverse as we are. I have people come wanting to know the timing to get married. They want to know, you know, should they move? They want to know, of course, what are the main themes that are sort of on the horizon for them. Pretty much any question that you can think of, people have probably asked me.
0: Have people who are going to be getting surgery asked you if this day's the right day, that kind of thing?
1: Absolutely.
0: Have you ever moved that?
1: Yes, I have. I usually like to give people a general time frame of this would either be a really good time or this would be the time to definitely not do that. And I have had people change the dates of their surgeries based on that information.
0: When we take calls next hour, Aubrey, you're not going to do general readings, so you don't need like birth dates or anything like that. But how do you want to handle callers? What can they be prepared to ask you?
1: Well, if they happen to know their big three, which is their sun, moon, and rising, I could definitely give them more information if they're armed, you know, with that info. Otherwise, I am pretty open to whatever people want to ask, and I will do my best to give them the answers they're looking for.
0: And those three signs you were mentioning, what are they?
1: Okay, so the big three is the sort of term in the zeitgeist right now. And the sun, that's, you know, the date that we think of when we were born. So you're like, hey, I was born September 13th. That means your sun sign's a Virgo. So that's people being like, oh, I'm a Gemini. Oh, I'm whatever, right? That's, we all know what our sun signs are.

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1: I like to describe it as the mask that you wear or the face that you put on. I like to think of it maybe more as like first impressions. It's like, you know, the sign that people would guess that you are before they'd be like, oh my God, you're such a Gemini.
2: Let's assume that most of the callers won't know those three, so we'll just do some very general things, all right?
1: Yeah. Mm-hmm.
2: Now, you talk about angles of a birth chart. Explain the birth chart, first of all.
1: Okay. So, kind of going back to the ascendant, right? The ascendant determines the entire layout of our birth chart, which, again, is why it is important. The birth chart is made up of 12 houses that all each contain different themes and point to different areas of our life. And based on the planets and the sign, the position that they were in the sky at the moment that we were born, they then get assigned to these different houses. Again, all based off of the ascendant and the signs and the sort of order that the signs show up in based on that. And it's basically like your cosmic fingerprint, right? Your astrological fingerprint, that then points to things like your personality and who you are. It can show different life experiences that we have all the way from the moment of our birth to the moment of our death. Does that answer your question?
2: Sure. Now, you've also written about lines that are involved in this. What are they?
1: Yeah, so that's astrocartography specifically. They are latitude and longitude lines that get thrown up onto the world map based on your birth chart, that, again, kind of show these special locations around the world.
2: Let's use me for an example.
1: Okay.
2: Born on June 4. What does that do?
1: Well, in order to pull up your map, I would need to know your full birthday, the exact time of day you were born in the city. And I can pull up your map if you would like.
2: Detroit, Michigan.
1: Oh, hold on. Let me get to my program.
2: All right. while you're doing that. And I'm pretty sure I was born around 10:30 a.m. on June 4th.
1: We're not 100% sure.
2: Not 100%. I'd have to look on my birth certificate again. It might say like 10, it could say like 10:39 or something. Does that make a big difference?
1: It does. It does. Okay. So let's roll with 10:39 a.m. because that's what you said. What year were you born?
2: 1902.
1: In Detroit, Michigan.
2: You believe that?
1: No, I don't.
2: That would put me as 124 years old.
1: Yeah, you'd be very old. What year were you really born?
2: I was born in 1950.
1: Okay, in Detroit.
2: Yes.
1: Okay.
2: Now, I got to tell you, this is radio, so we can't have dead air here.
1: Yes, I understand. Okay, so what do you want to know? I'll tell you what your map says.
2: Is that a great birthday to be born on?
1: Makes you a Gemini.
2: I'm a Gemini, no doubt
1: makes
2: about
1: you
2: that.
1: A chatty guy.
2: There's two of me.
1: Oh, well, according to your map, California is a great place for you to be.
2: I'm there sometimes, not a lot. I'm in Missouri a lot, St. Louis now.
1: Oh, okay. What do you have going on in St. Louis? Let's see. Up, oh, zoom in.
2: Family here. My mother still lives in Detroit. She's 97.
1: Oh, wow. Oh, my gosh.
2: Going strong. She loves this stuff.
1: Oh, I love that. What's her sign?
2: She is born on May 28th.
1: Okay, she's a Gemini, too.
2: She is. Okay.
1: St. Louis is a great place for you in your career. It's a Jupiter line, Jupiter being the planet of growth, expansion, good luck, opportunity, and abundance.
2: Are these lines that you look at good and bad sometimes?
1: Yes.
2: What does a bad line look like?
1: Well, so a bad line, it's going to depend on the planet, right? And again, on your birth chart, but there are

0: places that create a lot of tension in our lives. So there's places we can go where we would experience an increase in conflict with other people. We may experience accidents, downright violence in some cases. There's places that we can go where we're perhaps more susceptible to things like addiction, or, you know, weird power dynamics and control. So it's again, it's all very subjective. but there's certain lines that I maybe would tell everybody to like not live underneath, you know?
1: Can we change these lines or influence them at all?
0: We cannot. So they are fixed lines, just like we cannot influence or change the planets in our birth chart. We're born with what we're born with. And so I think that's one of the beauties or the interesting parts about astrology and astrocartography specifically is, you know, you could live somewhere and you could absolutely hate it there. And maybe you have some tough astrocartography going on there, but your best friend might absolutely love it there because they have great astrocartography going on there according to their chart.
1: So you're a strong believer in things in people's lives have a lot to do with the best place they live.
0: I think it has an influence, right? I think it has a noticeable influence as well, based off of my own experience with my own astrocartography. And again, like the experiences of those around me and all of the clients that I have, you know, spoken to over the years. There's that saying, wherever you go, there you are. And I think that is true to a certain extent. However, I will say studying astrocartography has changed my mind a little bit about that saying, because I think we cannot deny the influence in the background.
1: What if you find yourself in a bad location, but you're kind of stuck there for whatever reason?
0: Yeah, so it happens all the time, right? Also, I appreciate that moving is expensive, travel is expensive. It's not something that is accessible to everybody in the same ways. So there is a concept in astrocartography known as remote activation that allows us to interact with some of our better locations without having to physically be there. One of the easiest ways to do that is through media, right? So watching a film or a show or buying a piece of artwork or jewelry, or literally making a picture of that location, the background on like our phone or our computers is somewhere that we look all the time, to start to bring more helpful energy into our lives to help perhaps remediate some of the more difficult energy of where we live.
1: Aubrey, do we influence the lines at all? You were saying that they are what they are, but who determines what they are?
0: Again, so it's all based on the chart, right? And this being a well-established, you know, the astrology is all based in like observation over time, right? So astrocartography is the same, right? Oh, we've observed over time that these are the influences that people experience being underneath a certain line. So for example, assuming that your birth time is correct and you're living underneath a Jupiter midheaven line in St. Louis, which is the midheaven is our career. Jupiter is the planet of growth, expansion, opportunity, abundance. I would expect in general that anytime you are in St. Louis, there are opportunities that have come your way with the career. I would also expect this to be a place where you feel optimistic, you feel open to the perspectives of other people, their opinions, things like that. And it may also be a place of great ease for you, right? Perhaps over some of the other places that you have spent time as well.
1: So have your clients come to you before they've picked out a house, before they've moved, and asked
0: yes.
1: you that?
0: Yeah.
1: Interesting. We'll be back in a moment with Aubrey Hadashal as we talk about astrology on Coast to Coast AM.
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1: And I wanted to talk to you anyway about the UFO reports, what you think of them.
2: The best thing about it is it's really exciting. We got complete vindication because basically what happened was is the government admitted that we don't know what these spots, these objects, these bright lights are, but basically you can help the government because the thing we're finding out is government's not that bright and they need our help. So that's where Coast to Coast AM comes in and George Norrie comes in. Because you're going to have people on here that will give the government investigators an idea where to look, how to look, and what to look for. So it really does a lot of validation of the history of this show. And this is a huge step forward to getting to the truth because for the first time, we have the U.S. government admitting that there's something to this. Really admitting there's something to this. And that's the big step for all of us.
0: Classic Cuts.
3: In the mid-1970s, Fleetwood Mac seemed to have hit the end of its road. On the advice of their producer, they decided to take a chance on two little-known musicians, Lindsey Buckingham and Stevie Nicks. Christine McVie tells us about Over My Head, the first hit off the new lineup's debut album.
4: That was written about a guy who shall not be named because he's quite well-known. It was one of the first songs we did on the White Fleetwood Mac album, and it was the least developed song of all, and we knew it needed something. We played it and played it and played it, and I wasn't too crazy about it at all. Until a brainstorm happened, and I said, why don't we get in like a cheap Farfisa or a Vox Continental or something? Lo and behold, that's exactly what it needed. It just tied all the other parts together, and we started adding to it, and then I re-sung it, and it ended up being one of the first singles, I think.
0: What blinding flash of brilliance is on Coast to Coast AM tonight?
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1: It's time to congratulate you for your efforts to get a UFO UAP disclosure. You've never given up, my friend.
5: 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And ultimately, we got disclosure. And you're here to see it, and so am I.
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1: We'll take your calls next hour with Aubrey Hadashel as we talk about astrology. 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
3: Hi, I'm Tom.
4: 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What brings you here?
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0: And welcome back, George Norrie. Aubrey Huddleston with us. Her website is called graveyardroses.com. Tell me about that name, Aubrey.
1: Okay, so that is the name that I originally started with when I first started doing the astrologer thing. My Venus, which is the planet of like love, beauty, romance, pleasure, and also aesthetic preferences, is in Scorpio, which is a sign that is sort of associated with like death and the underworld and things like that. So the name is an ode to that Venus in my chart, which also happens to be my chart ruler. So it's a very important sort of prominent energy in my life and myself. And so, yeah, that's, and I guess it's a little bit of a paranormal name for a paranormal show.
0: Absolutely. Have you ever given anybody astrological advice? They did not take heed with it and something happened?
1: Oh, yeah. It happens all the time. An example I will give you is during Mars retrograde, a transit where Mars is sort of not doing the things it normally does or not acting in a very easy way. Mars rules over sharp objects and it also rules over blood. So typically it is a time that is not recommended to do anything involving blood in the sharp objects, such as surgery, tattoos, piercings. And I was giving a reading to a now friend, but at the time client, and warned her about Mars retrograde and was, and told her exactly what I just told you, right? Don't get tattoos. Don't get piercings. Don't do anything involving your body and sharp objects. And she was like, oh, well, I'm literally going to get my nose pierced tomorrow. And I was like, oh, I probably wouldn't do that. She went and did it anyways. And then she reached out to me about a week after that. And she's like, you were right. I shouldn't have done that. She said she had like a horrible experience. She had blood like dripping down her entire face from this botched piercing that she got. And that her face was like swollen and horrible. And yeah, so...
0: Would you have given everybody the same advice or is it different for other people?
1: Well, for Mars retrograde, so for certain transits, yes, I'm absolutely going to give everybody that same advice. Like, don't, you know, if you can help it, obviously real life happens and we can't always avoid things or plan for things. But yeah, if you can help it, Mars retrograde is not the time to have surgery.
0: There are some days you should just stay home, right?
1: Right, if you can help it, yes.
0: That's fascinating. Now, when did you become the specialist in that area? From the beginning?
1: Yes. Mm-hmm.
0: What was it that caught your attention? Because this is really the first I've ever heard of this, something like that.
1: Of astrocartography or of Mars retrograde?
0: Astrophotography.
1: Okay. So I love to travel. And, you know, most people know that about me if they know me at all. And I have a girlfriend who is also, she travels more than I do. And she just sort of reached out to me one day and asked me if I gave astrocartography readings. And at the time, and this was in the very beginning of my business, I had never heard of it. And I asked her what it was. And she was like, well, I'm not 100% sure. Something about like, you know, places in the world that are better for you based on your birth chart. And she's like, I'm wanting to use it to plan an international trip. So that instantly piqued my own interest as this sort of intersection between two things I'm very passionate about. So I sort of instantly started researching and devouring, you know, information about it. And the rest is history, as they say.
0: That's fascinating. Are there different computer programs for the maps?
1: There are. They should all show you the same thing because it's all your birth chart. Mm-hmm. a free, I think the best free resource that is out there is going to be the one on astro.com. If you can use your favorite search engine and literally punch in like free astrocartography map, and it should be the first or second result that pops up. I like to direct people to that website because it has a fully scalable map. So you can sort of zoom in as close as you want, even into like your neighborhood, and zoom out as far as you want. And it's also a clickable map. So you can click anywhere in the world that you want to, and it will pop up a short description of what that line means and the sort of like influences and experiences that you would have being underneath that line. It's not as in-depth as, you know, getting a reading and or reading a book on the subject, but I do think it's a really good, accessible resource for people. So I direct people there all the time so they can sort of get started with their own astro map. And obviously you can go back as much as you want, play around as long as you want, versus, you know, if you get a reading with any astrocartographer, we're probably spending 60 to 90 minutes with you. So we're not going to cover the whole world, you know.
0: What determines a good line from a bad line? How do you know the difference?
1: Yeah, so this is where it is helpful to get a reading with an astrocartographer, because we're going to sort of be able to understand the condition of certain planets in your chart. But in general, Venus and Jupiter lines are sort of the best, quote unquote, lines to be underneath. They are known as the benefics in astrology. So, you know, having the same root word as like benevolent, and they generally speaking are the helpful planets. They bring a lot of ease into our lives, and they also tend to point to the things in life that, you know, people are wanting to have more of, to indulge in, to, in, you know, enjoy in general. Again, Venus ruling over like love, beauty, money, aesthetics, pleasure. And then Jupiter also ruling over abundance, right? And opportunity, growth, good luck, fortune. So generally speaking, being underneath one or both of those lines is going to be a good time.
0: And I'm sure you followed up on the results with your clients. Does it sometimes astound you?
1: It is very interesting. I love hearing from clients all, you know, after any kind of reading that I've given them. But yes, I have had plenty of clients reach out to me, and tell me, okay, I made the move, or, you know, I traveled to this place and focus on the things that we talked about. And, you know, like I love to tell people if they're looking for a partner, instead of, again, physically going to this place, if that doesn't feel feasible at the time, they can get on one of the many dating sites or apps and put their location as a city underneath a Venus line that supports love, our love life, right? And to start swiping or chatting or whatever. And the first time I told somebody to do that, she came back to me 3 weeks later and said she met somebody.
0: That's great. Are there some cities that you would recommend you never move into?
1: Again, it depends on the line, right? But for example, I probably would not point somebody to a Pluto line. And depending on the Mars line, perhaps not a Mars line either. Both Pluto and Mars can really point to extremes, conflict, violence, things like that. So it can, people generally have a hard time living underneath one of those lines.
0: I mean, I won't ask you the city that, but are there some cities you would tell people do not go there?
1: Like cities in general, probably not.
0: I so think they're all
1: it's
0: different.
1: It's so subjective. I know that's such an annoying answer, but it is so subjective.
0: I mean, can you have one person in the same city and the other person in the same city have different lifestyles and things like that, where it works for some but not for the other?
1: Absolutely. Absolutely. Yeah, like where I live in Denver, I have pretty supportive astrophotography, so I really like Denver. I have a generally very good time being here, but I've had friends whose astrophotography I've ended up looking up for them, and I'm like, well, no wonder you hate it here. You have some tough lines going through Denver.
0: How's the weather there these days?
1: Oh, it is so hot, George.
0: It's so hot all over the place.
1: I know. The entire world is so hot right now. We've, you know, it's been like 102, 105 here. So it's been a scorcher.
0: So would you recommend somebody contact you before they buy a house?
1: I would. Yes. I mean, at this point, I would say yes, just to make sure, you know, they're moving somewhere that's going to be supportive. There are also better places where to buy a home, where it's easier to acquire property versus others. And I would say that's probably one of the main reasons that people come to me for an astrophotography reading, is because they're looking to move.
0: Have there been some advices you've given where the city is fine, but the location within the city is not good for them?
1: So I'm going to say no to that question. There is 150-mile radius of influence underneath our lines. So we don't have to be exactly underneath that line in order to experience its influence. But also, because it's such a wide sort of orb of influence, it's like no matter what neighborhood you're in the city, like the influence of that line will be the same. Does that make sense?
0: Yeah, it does. Now, do you get involved in health readings at all?
1: Those are ones I try to avoid. Obviously, at this point, I've had plenty of readings where people come and talk to me about their health stuff, and they want to know, you know, is it going to get better? Is it going to get worse? What about the timing for this or that? But I really try to stay away from those as much as possible, because I am not a doctor.
0: That's a good point. That's good advice. But if you ever see anything really bad, do you let them know?
1: Yeah, absolutely. I would feel unethical if I didn't share, you know, if I saw something really extreme or important. I feel like it's my responsibility to at least warn them or tell them, like, hey, you need to be aware and kind of, you know, taking action here, be proactive, go see the doctor, check up on this if you're worried, you know, things like that. I try not to, you know, make people afraid with what I have to say. But I will speak up about it, certainly.
0: Do full moons come into any of your equations?
1: Sure, absolutely. All the time. Full moons, new moons, eclipses, you name it.
0: And what do you think of full moons, generally?
1: So, generally speaking, full moons are times for release or culmination in some way, where new moons, the opposite, are times for beginnings or planting seeds or setting intentions. And again, depending on your chart, there can be full moons that are more prominent or important in your life in some way, where you may sort of feel or experience that full moon in a stronger way than you normally do other full moons. Same thing with eclipses and new moons.
0: If you could change anything about somebody's life with astrocartography, that's a tough word, what would you change?
1: That's a very interesting question. I think the question I usually pose to people is, you know, what do you want more of or less of? And, you know, let me help you find a place where you can have that.
0: Has some client ever come to you, Aubrey, and just broke down and cried?
1: That happens all the time. Yeah, people cry in readings with me probably more often than not.
0: Are they happy or sad?
1: It depends. I think a lot of times the tears come to the surface because they feel seen or validated in some way that they don't normally experience.
0: Do they come to you for that? That's a good question. Do they come to you for validation, or do they come to you for initial recommendations?
1: I think it's a good mix of both. I think, well,
0: they pretty much they want to be told they've done the right thing, right?
1: Right. Yeah. You know, a lot of people who are into astrology or tarot readings or anything like that, you know, they usually are already, self-identifying, right, as being intuitive, spiritual, things like that. And so it's a very common experience that any reader has, to have a client be like, okay, I just needed the confirmation. That's already what I was thinking, or that's already what I was feeling, and I just needed to know.
0: What do you think of tarot cards?
1: I love them.
0: Do you interpret
1: them? What
0: do
1: you think of tarot cards?
0: They're strange.
1: Have you ever had a tarot reading?
0: Yeah. Oh, sure. On the show. Absolutely.
1: Oh, love that. Okay.
0: Do you know Art Rosengarten?
1: Uh-huh.
0: Great. He's a great tarot card guy. Great. Absolutely. Tarot card guy. And he's the one who taught us if you pull the death card, that doesn't mean you're going to die. But stay with us, Aubrey. We're going to come back and take calls with you in just a moment on Coast to Coast AM.
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1: Tact taken. I'm Sue Guzman, Fox News. President Trump signing two executive orders Thursday dealing with birthright citizenship.
2: Now, these two orders were signed. One expands restrictions to birthright citizenship, denying it for children born to members of specific groups like terrorists. The other, though, banning birth tourism. That's when people who are pregnant come to America, typically on a tourism visa, but really it's to give birth so that their baby is a U.S. citizen. Data shows this makes up less than 1% of births in the U.S. each year, but the president is concerned about these children using welfare benefits and voting.
1: Fox's Natalie Chuck, the Supreme Court struck down an earlier executive order seeking to end birthright citizenship. Iranian officials say a deal with Oman to regulate shipping in the Strait of Hormuz is close. Fox's Steve Harrigan.
3: The agreement would give Iran control over ships entering the strait and Oman control over departing ships. The U.S. is expected to reject any demands from Iran for transit fees. And in the Red Sea, Iranian-backed Houthi terrorists launched fresh attacks against Saudi Arabia, firing missiles at two oil tankers. The Houthi attacks have slowed exports through the Red Sea and in the past have caused spikes in oil prices. They also risk creating a wider war with the threat of retaliation by Saudi Arabia. The Houthis also attacked military camps in Yemen, killing at least 38 soldiers.
1: A Gulf official says there's a 50-50 chance that Iran reaches a deal with the U.S. Friday. Kentucky Republican Senator Mitch McConnell has been discharged from a rehabilitation center. The senator says he'll continue his recovery at home. He's been absent from the Senate since June, where he was hospitalized after a fall. And a student opens fire at a high school outside Bangkok, Thailand, killing six and wounding several others. The shooter hospitalized. 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
1: With a summer recess closing in, the Senate is in session today. It is expected to consider final passage of the Graham Russian sanctions bill, along with a continuing resolution that would fund the government through December 11th. And a confirmation vote is also planned for Acting Attorney General Todd Blanche. U.S. Senator Marsha Blackburn has won the Republican primary in the race to succeed Tennessee Governor Bill Lee.
8: We're going to do a Tennessee Doge to make certain we do not waste one dime of your taxpayer money.
1: She faces Democrat Jerry Green in November. Former Tennessee Agriculture Commissioner Charlie Hatcher defeated U.S. Representative and Trump-backed Andy Ogles in the Republican primary in a newly redrawn congressional district. We get a fresh read on the labor market today with the release of the July jobs report.
9: Payrolls are expected to increase by a modest 80,000 for the month, which would be an improvement from 57,000 in June, which was far less than expected. The unemployment rate is forecast to hold steady at 4.2% after falling unexpectedly to that level in June. The report takes on added importance after the Fed left rates unchanged last week, and Chair Kevin Warsh emphasized that officials will be led by incoming data. A stronger than expected report could revive the case for a Fed rate hike, while further cooling would give policymakers more reason to stay on hold, even in the face of still elevated inflation. Hillary Barsky, Fox News.
1: A British sociologist who became famous as the youngest first black professor ever at the University of Cambridge has resigned. This after the university opened an investigation into his academic qualifications. Last month, the Times of London published an analysis of Jason R. Day's PhD, his thesis highlighting what they said were multiple passages that were identical to a paper written by another researcher. I'm Sue Guzman. This is Fox News.
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0: And welcome back, George Norrie, Aubrey Hadashell with us. Aubrey, if you had to specialize in one area of astrology, just one, what would that be? You there? Well, we got to find out where she is. The astrologer has disappeared. Her website, by the way, is graveyardroses.com. And her book is called The Global Horoscope, How Astrocartography Reveals Where to Live, Work, and Travel. I'm going to start taking some calls like open lines, and then we'll see what happens. Suzanne in Minneapolis is with us. Hi, Suze.
1: Hi, George. How are you?
0: Great. I'm going to chat with you, and we'll see if we get Aubrey back. She disappeared on us.
1: Okay, so I want to tell you, you know how you always ask about deja vu?
0: Yes.
1: I really think it's like us remembering that we read our lives before we come in, and it's just we're remembering what we wrote.
0: Interesting take. Now, what's new with you in your John Fetzer stuff?
1: Well, I am just editing it right now.
0: Does he still communicate with you?
1: No, not really. I think he's done with me.
0: How did it start in the first place?
1: It was a 9/11 family. So, well, actually, he started talking to me in 1998, George. I just didn't know it was him. I just knew it was someone named John. And I don't even know how he found me, to be honest. But we both, as I found out later on, we both made the same promise to God that if he let us live, we would do something to help people.
0: And the people who don't know who you're talking about, this is the former owner of the Detroit Tigers who owned a series of radio and TV stations in Michigan.
1: Right. And then he started bringing people through my TV.
0: And we've got Aubrey back, so let's go back. So Aubrey, you with us?
2: Yeah. Sorry, I don't know what happened. I've been here the whole time.
0: Well, here you are. And anyway, Suzanne's on the line. Go ahead, Suzanne.
1: Hi, Aubrey. I was just wondering, I would like to make a move. I live in Minneapolis right now, and I was wondering if you could tell me a good place. My birth date is 1/11.
0: We don't need your birth date.
1: Oh, I'm sorry.
2: Well, okay. I would need all the info to pull her map to tell her where it was good to go.
0: What do you, when you say all her info, what do you mean by that?
2: Like we were talking about earlier, I would need like her full birthday, the exact time of day that she was born in the city.
0: And if she doesn't have that?
2: Right. So if she doesn't have that, I can't like pull her map and tell her where to go.
0: All right.
1: So,
0: go ahead. Do you have it all, Suzanne?
1: Yeah. So my birth date is January 11th, 1956. And I was born in Duluth, Minnesota at, I think, like 10:04 or p.m., sorry.
2: Okay, hold on one second. I'm going to need you to, I couldn't hear you in the beginning when you were sharing your birthday. I need you to tell me one more time.
1: Okay, 1/11/56.
2: Okay, January 11th, 1956.
1: Correct.
2: In Duluth?
1: Duluth, Minnesota.
2: On what, I'm sorry, what time of day do you think you're born?
1: I think it was about 10:03 p.m.
2: I can't hear her, George. Can you tell me what she said?
0: You can't hear at all? Really?
2: She keeps cutting in and out.
0: 10:03 p.m.
2: 10:03 p.m., thank you. Okay, let me get this pulled up. Are you wanting to stay in Minnesota, or are you wanting to go somewhere else?
1: No, I really wanted to go somewhere else.
2: Okay. Ooh. Okay.
1: I was thinking about Washington State. I wasn't sure, though.
2: Yeah, Washington State would be a great place for you to go, actually. That is, it's a Jupiter ascendant line for you in Washington. So I don't know how much you heard George and I talking earlier, but Jupiter as the planet of growth, opportunity, expansion, abundance, good luck, and fortune. There would definitely be a lot of opportunity for you there. With Jupiter, it's not that there's no work to do there, but it's kind of like we're in the right place at the right time, and things just kind of like fall into our lap. Opportunities tend to just fall into our lap. And like any like resources, support, whatever it is that you might need just in life in general, it would be available to you for sure in Washington State. It would be a very like good supportive place for you with your relationships as well. And the people that you would meet or interact with while you're there would probably have like a very decided impact on your life moving forward.
0: So you're basically telling her, Aubrey, get out of Minnesota, right?
2: If she wants to get out of Minnesota, absolutely. I don't mind Minnesota for her with her astrocartography, but Washington State is definitely very nice.
0: All right. Good luck, Suzanne. Hope everything works out for you. Check in with us. So when you're looking at these lines, what do they look like? Kind of describe them to us.
2: So they're just like, they're thick lines, then they're all in like different colors. So Jupiter, for example, in the program that I use is a pink line, like a bold pink line. And at the top and the side of the map, it has the symbol for the planet that it corresponds to, as well as the angle. So in this case, it was her ascendant, which is, you know, one of the things we talked about earlier. So it's like a pink line, and at the top it has the Jupiter symbol, and then it says AC for ascendant.
0: Have you ever had a client that you said, get out of there right now?
2: Yes, I have. And they have shared my sentiment, you know, like they booked the reading because they're ready to get out of there right now.
0: Interesting take. Let's go to Rick in Massachusetts. Hi, Rick.
3: Hey, George. Hey, Aubrey. How are you guys?
0: Good to have you with us.
2: Hi.
0: What can we do for you, Rick?
3: Well, I was originally calling just so Aubrey could tell me that I was going to win the lottery and, you know, be happy for the rest of my life. But, you know, I'll take a second part. Something's been pushing me, I feel like, to move out of my house. So much so that I even mentioned previously in other shows with you, I don't remember, George, but I had a company fraudulently trying to foreclose on my house and everything.
0: Right, I remember and, that.
3: Yeah, and so, you know, it just feels like, I don't know, something's pushing me. I feel like I should move, but, you know, I've lived there my entire life, you know, and I wasn't sure. You need my. I can give you my birthday, my time of day, if that you okay. need that. It's 2/24/73.
2: Oh, hold on 1 second. Let me get back there. 2/24/73. Okay. And what time of day were you born?
3: 11:32 a.m.
0: A lot of a.m. babies, huh?
2: I'm sorry. What? You cut out. What time in the a.m.?
0: 11:32 a.m.
2: Thank you, George. 11:32 a.m. And then what city were you born in?
3: In Pittsfield, Massachusetts.
0: Pittsfield, Massachusetts.
2: Is there anywhere specific you were thinking about?
3: Well, I want to move south to the beach. You know, my family's kind of fighting me on that a little bit. But, you know, okay. I wasn't sure it's either that or I was going to make a move again locally, maybe move near my old family homestead and build a home there, or, you know, go down south and live on the beach where I really want to be. But so.

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1: Kind of was a mystery illness for like 15, 20 years, which in a way ruined my life. I lost my businesses. I couldn't work. I only worked at nights delivering papers right now because of it. And I feel like it was part of my house. I'm an empath and paranormal investigator. And so I used to get kind of bad feelings that something just didn't want me in the house, which was strange because my grandparents built the house and then I put a big addition on it. So it's not like it was, anything previous.
2: So your grandparents built the house?
1: Yeah, they built the house and then
2: George,
1: I put an addition.
2: I can't hear him again.
3: Yeah, I hear him fine.
2: That's so funny. The last I heard was his grandparents built the house and then cut out.
3: What I'm going to do is have Donna call you on your phone.
2: Okay.
3: And we'll do it on the phone, all right?
2: Okay. Do you want me to sign out of Zoom?
3: Yeah, you sign out of Zoom right now. I'll continue talking to Rick and Donna will try to reconnect with you on the phone. Great. Rick, so she thinks you should move. Does that mean you're going to?
1: Well, like I said, something's been pushing me, for quite some time. And with this whole, you probably remember that too. I've called so many times because I had mold illness that ended up being a parasitic infection and all that. And that was, that all started from the basement of my house. And it still have an area. It was an open area that my grandparents built the house. My grandfather was very Italian. He had his own wine cellar, where he made his sausages and stuff. So he purposely didn't pour a floor there. And the problem was that we'd get water through there. There'd be sump pumps. Everything would happen. Sump pumps would break. Something would always happen where I ended up with a flooded basement and we had a finished basement. And I didn't know, so the mold started, really affecting me first. And then it seemed like I was getting a hold of that, but it wasn't getting better. And so I've been thinking about it for a while. And then of course, with this, Shell Point mortgage company, I tried calling back on one of the, open line nights, but I didn't get through to you to let you know, cause that's the company that, they were trying to foreclose on my house, even though.
3: Did they stop that effort now, or what happened there?
1: I had to file bankruptcy because they didn't leave me any time, because I wasn't like the type of person to have credit cards or anything, So all of a sudden, they just started ruining my credit, saying that I wasn't paying my mortgage, which I was. And so I had no way of, I have like about $380,000 in equity in my home, but I couldn't access it because they already said I was, 90, 120 days behind on my mortgage. I don't remember, I called in. One of the guys that night had said that there was a couple of people in that company that were conspiring to try and take my home away. So I had to do that to prevent that from being. So I'm still in the home, luckily, because it was. And plus, I couldn't afford just to, I would be crazy to just leave that kind of equity on the table,
3: Well, she recommends that you should definitely move and heed the advice. Let's go to Alex, first-time caller, who's in Boston, Massachusetts, not too far from you, Rick. Hi, Alex.
4: How you doing? George, nice to talk to you.
3: You too.
4: I had a question. I could give your guest my date of birth and stuff like that.
3: We haven't connected with her yet. She's got some horrendous issues. So.
4: She's not hooked up. Yeah. Well, I was just kind of curious about if you've had like a dream about moving to a place, if that's like an indication you should go there. I had this crazy dream where I was in Rome, which is pretty remote from where I live, and I've never been there. And I had this, I had it a long time ago, but I've always had this feeling that I should go there, but I don't know. I was going to ask her about that and see if there was anything to that.
3: Would you don't like Boston? Boston's a great town.
4: Oh, no. It's nothing to do with that. It's just that for some reason I had this dream that, I should go to Rome. I don't know if I should live there or just go there for a while, but it's just it was just a really strange dream. I was running around the city, all the ruins or the sites and just filled with joy and just really happy. So I don't know.

0: it's kind of a dream from nowhere because I never really thought about it, but it just kind of happened. And like my daughter was telling me recently, she said, you know, that me and my wife should go there. You know, she just had this idea that, because she's been to Italy, and she said, oh, you should definitely go there because you'll love it. And so she had that sort of intuition too. So now I'm trying to think there's something about it, you know.
1: That's a long, long trip, you know that?
0: Yeah. Well, that's it. It would be very expensive and all that kind of stuff. So it'd be, you know.
1: What's your career like, Alex? What do you do for a living?
0: Well, right now I'm retired, but I'm dabbling in writing and stuff like that.
1: So you're flexible enough. You could move if you wanted to.
0: Absolutely, I could, and I could get the money together, but it's just a thing where I'm not sure I really want to do it. But I just thought, you know, I know on Coast to Coast there's a lot of talk about dreams and stuff like that, so I just thought maybe it was a thing.
1: Well, I'll put you on hold in case we ever reconnect with her. We'll come back and get you, and you can ask her and give her some information. But Boston's a great town. I would go to Boston as a kid. Every summer, my mother was born in Fitchburg, Massachusetts, which is about 50 miles west of Boston. But I would go there every summer. And as everybody knows, we had a fire there that we were saved by a guardian angel. But the Bean Town is a great town. Mark in Fort Lauderdale, Florida. Welcome to the show. Hi, Mark.
2: Hey, George. Thank you again for all you do. I believe I was the last caller when you had Nick Pope on for the last time, and I just want to say what a hero he was, you know?
1: I miss that guy, Mark. I miss that guy a lot.
2: So, George, if your guest comes back, so I believe I am a triple Virgo, and both my mom and dad were Virgos as well.
1: No, we don't know where she is yet. She's not picking up her phone and her Zoom.
2: Let me help you out with something else then. All right.
1: Go for it.
2: In the past, I remembered two past lives, you know, and I believe that comes from meditation. And I always wondered, you know, why can't we remember our past lives? Why is it so hard? And I just remembered a third one, and I realized now why. Because I was like probably a pre-adolescent boy with a bunch of people. My parents were not. I was separated from my family somehow. I was really scared, and I was herded into eight showers with, you know, a bunch of people who were also very, very scared. And, you know, it happened, you know. And I thought, well, geez, I guess maybe I was Jewish. And then I realized I was a gypsy boy. So after experiencing that and those emotions, that was kind of a little bit hard to reconcile, you know.
1: Big time. Big time indeed. Yeah. All right. Thanks. I appreciate it, Mark. But if she comes back on, we'll pop you on real quick. Yeah. Aubrey Hadashell is her name. Her website is called Graveyard Roses. Her book is called The Global Horoscope. And we'll be talking to her about the strange and unusual with astrology. We'll be back with more in just a moment on Coast to Coast AM.
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1: And I wanted to talk to you anyway about the UFO reports, what you think of them.
2: The best thing about it is it's really exciting. We got complete vindication because basically what happened was is the government admitted that we don't know what these spots, these objects, these bright lights are. But basically you can help the government because the thing we're finding out is government's not that bright and they need our help. So that's where Coast to Coast AM comes in and George Norrie comes in. Because you're going to have people on here that will give the government investigators an idea where to look, how to look, and what to look for. So it really does a lot of validation of the history of this show. And this is a huge step forward to getting to the truth, because for the first time, we have the U.S. government admitting that there's something to this, really admitting there's something to this. And that's the big step for all of us.
3: Hello, everybody. I'm Tony Tantillo, your fresh grocer. And today's tip of the day, sugar pie pumpkins. 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
1: It's time to congratulate you for your efforts to get a UFO UAP disclosure. 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
4: 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And ultimately, we got disclosure. And you're here to see it, and so am I.
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1: We have Aubrey Hubbersell back, so we'll take these calls. 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

0: Welcome back. The astrologer's with us, Aubrey Hadashel. Aubrey, let's go back to you. You there?
1: I'm here. I'm so sorry. I don't know what happened.
0: Your map lines are off. You're going to have to move.
1: Yeah.
0: We've got a lot.
1: I do want to say before we jump back into other callers, to Rick, who we were talking to before I had to get off, if he's still listening.
0: I'm sure he is.
1: The panhandle in Florida is a good place. The New Orleans area would also be a good place, as well as New Jersey, Philadelphia, and all the way down to Virginia Beach.
0: Great. Now we're going to go to first-time caller Alex in Boston, Massachusetts.
1: Okay.
0: Alex, you back with us?
2: Yes, I am. Hi.
0: There you go. And Aubrey's here.
2: Hi.
1: Hi, Alex.
2: Hi. How are you? I was born, I'll give you my birthday first, July 26,
1: 1955,
2: okay. And that's in Boston, and the time, 4:33 a.m.
1: A.m. or p.m.? A.m.
2: A.m., yeah.
1: Okay. What do you want to know?
2: Well, I just moved back to Boston from California, but I grew up here. But I also lived in a bunch of other cities. And also, I had a dream. I was telling George that I was in Rome, and for some reason, I had a great time there. But it was a dream, and I've never been there. So I don't know if it's got anything to do with anything, but it's sort of stuck in my head over the years. And recently, my daughter said, you should go to Italy. So I don't know what that came from, you know. But
1: you would have a very interesting time in Rome, that's for sure. It'd be a very intense, passionate, and transformative place.
0: Have you had clients move to other countries, Aubrey?
1: Yeah.
0: It's a big move.
1: Yeah, definitely. Maybe we'll start the vacation in Rome.
2: Yeah. I don't think I could handle moving right away. I mean, I suppose it could be done it just seems sort of out of the, I don't speak Italian. I don't know how I'd survive there, really. But it would just be very, you know, I'd be a tourist, you know, kind of thing.
0: Do you at least eat Italian food, Alex?
2: I love Italian food. It's my favorite food.
0: Oh, that's good.
1: Oh, wow. That is good.
0: That wouldn't work out.
2: I guess it's a good sign. Yeah. So does your chart say anything about that, or?
1: About moving back to Boston or about Rome?
2: Either.
1: Okay. So I actually like Boston for you. It's a very kind of interesting combination. I look at this and I'm like, you too have a Jupiter line in Boston. In fact, you've got two of them. So certainly this is a place where I would think that there is a lot of opportunity for you anytime that you have been there. But you also have a Mars line, two Mars lines that run through Boston. And it's a kind of an interesting push and pull, I would say, between like you and then like family things. So I'm curious if growing up, if you had kind of a rough time with family and if that was sort of fraught with like, yes, perhaps a lot of busyness, but also like conflict, and you felt the need to sort of break free from that, which is why you left.
2: That's correct.
1: Okay.
2: It was a mixed bag, but yes, there was stress. There were stressful things happening.
1: Yeah. I mean, just like astrocartography wise, you know, I do think I think a mixed bag is a great way to describe it, right? I think it's a place where, yes, there will always be opportunities for you. In some ways, I think it's like a duality of there being a lot of ease, abundance, you know, good things that are present, and even good relationships that are present, right? And then also having this kind of underlying tension, especially where like family or your most sort of like private personal life is concerned. You may feel, in fact, that your other relationships, not in your family, right, are kind of the ones that go the best. that's not to say like it's bad between you and your daughter. I'm thinking more about like growing up, right? With like your parents and if you have siblings.
0: But you think he should stay in Boston though?
1: Well, I think if you are in a place in your life where you are prepared to maybe do some of the work around relationships and some of the wounds and or, again, underlying tensions and conflicts, then actually I do like Boston a lot for you. I think there's a lot of, like, healing potential there. Again, I think there's a lot of, like, opportunities for all different kinds of things for you in Boston. And it's also, like, a very busy place for you to be. Like, something's always going on being in
0: Boston.
1: So
0: you're basically telling them to stay.
1: Well, are you wanting to move?
0: Oh, yeah.
1: I mean,
0: he's thinking about
1: it. General, right? He said, like, just tell me what you see. Sometimes
0: he had a dream about moving to Rome.
1: Well, and I think Rome is fine. Like I said, it'll be very intense, transformative place for him to be, but there's also stability in the long run there with his astrophotography.
0: But if you had to pick between Boston and Rome, what would you recommend?
1: I would ask what he's looking for right now in his life first.
0: Let's bring him in one more time before we go to another caller. Alex, what are you looking for?
2: Well, I guess I'm looking for adventure. to a certain extent.
1: Okay.
2: Fulfillment.
1: Okay.
2: Yeah. And I moved out of Los Angeles, and I don't know, I still have friends there, and sometimes I think about that. I don't know if that shows up on your chart, my chart.
1: Yes, it definitely does. Yeah, Los Angeles, I would point to as a much more, and just like Southern California in general, actually, as a much more like adventurous city than Boston, actually. Yeah, so if you want adventure, maybe it's we're traveling back to California, right, to experience some of that.
0: All right.
1: I don't know if you want to move back there, but there is adventure there for you. I would also argue that there would be a very interesting adventure for you in Rome.
0: Let's move on to Mark in Fort Lauderdale, Florida. Hey, Mark, thanks for hanging in there.
3: No problem, George. Hey, Aubrey. I believe I am a triple Virgo. Maybe you can help me confirm that.
1: Oh, I love that. Okay, yeah.
3: Both my mom and dad were Virgos, too, you know.
1: Okay, so, runs in the family.
3: Yep, September 9th, 1961, 6:46 a.m. It was Braddock Hospital, which is basically Pittsburgh.
1: Okay, Pittsburgh.
3: B-R-A-D-D-O-C.
1: Oh, yeah. No, I just need Pittsburgh. That's all I need.
3: Okay.
1: Let me get there. Pittsburgh. Come on. There it is.
0: And what time was that, Mark?
1: One more time.
3: Was that, George?
0: What time was that?
3: 6:46 a.m.
1: 6:46. And what was the year? I'm sorry.
3: 1961.
1: 61. Thank you. I will tell you right now.
0: Pop in that computer, Aubrey.
1: Yep, I am. I'm plugging away over here. Okay, you have a ton of placements in Virgo. Okay, you're right that you are a triple Virgo, sun, moon, rising, all in Virgo. Your Pluto is also in Virgo, and that is conjunct to your sun, meaning they're right next door on top of each other in your birth chart. So first of all, I would assume that the mind is a very busy place.
3: My mind?
1: Yeah. Like, are we always analyzing, always working things?
3: Yeah. It's always going 1,000 miles a minute. Yeah.
1: Yeah. Yeah, that does not surprise me even a little bit. It's so interesting to me that both of your parents are Virgos as well. If you don't mind me asking, I do wonder what your relationship with your mom was like growing up and if that was a difficult
3: situation. It was very, very close. Very, very close. She was a wonderful registered nurse and just a beautiful person.
1: I love that. What do you do or what did you do?
3: Well, unfortunately, due to a cultural shift, I've been in the piano business my whole life, and I just had to close my store after 27 years. Most of the piano stores in the country seem to be closing. To my surprise, because I'm going to be 65, I thought I was just going to roll into a really great job. But because I have a lot of ability, I have an amazing sales track record in business development and so forth. And I'm extremely musical. I'm a vocalist like George. And but, you know, I have been having a hard time finding a job. I think it's, you know, ageism is a real thing.
1: I think
3: I'm just going to try to focus more on songwriting and performing and maybe teaching kids.
1: I love that. I'm sorry about your business. Obviously, I'm sure that's very, very hard. But it's interesting because looking at your chart, I would definitely argue that you are here to be creative, right? And to get in touch with your creativity. And in some ways, I would also argue you're here to kind of let your freak flag fly and to just really embrace almost like radically who you really are. And to anything in your life where you can allow yourself to be in the spotlight, right? To be a leader, to have all of your sort of unique gifts and talents highlighted. That's the hot ticket right there. That's how opportunity will come your way. And I would also argue that once we get on the other side of August, that it will be easier by way of finding whatever a job means for you at this point.
3: Good. All right. Thank you so much.
0: Good luck, Mark. Yeah. Hope everything works out for you. And Aubrey, if people want a specific reading from you, can they go to your website and sign up?
1: They can, yeah. So actually, right now I am booked through the end of the year. My books for January will open at the end of September, at which point, yes, they can go onto my website and book directly there.
0: How long do you normally spend with a client per session?
1: 60 to 90 minutes.
0: Well, that's pretty intense.
1: It is. It's a lot of information. I record all of my live sessions with my clients so they can keep the recording if they so choose and can go back and, you know, listen, chime in again, because there's only so much information we're able to absorb at any one time.
0: We've got a few minutes left. Let's go to Jackie in Abilene, Texas. Hi, Jackie. Welcome.
4: Hello.
0: Hey there.
1: Hi.
4: Hello, George. Hello, Aubrey.
1: Hi, how are you?
4: I'm doing good. I am so privileged and honored to be able to get on tonight. I listen every night, if possible, to Coast to Coast.
0: Thank you, sir. We only got a couple of minutes for you, Jackie, so go for it.
4: Okay. I was born on the summer solstice, 6/21/1956.
1: Okay.
4: In a town of Fort Davis, Texas.
1: Fort Davis?
4: Yep, Fort Davis.
1: And do you know what time of day you were born?
4: Straight up noon.
1: I love that. Okay. What do you want to know?
4: Romance. Tell me about romance.
0: Romance in about a minute and a half, Bob. Go ahead.
1: Okay, I'm going to go so fast. I'm pulling up the chart right now. Oh, my gosh. Okay. Yeah, romance is definitely very important to you. Are you in a relationship right now or are you single?
4: Single.
1: Okay. I will tell you that at some point between now and March of 2028, there is real potential for a long-term relationship to come into your life. That is a very strong transit that you are going through, but it's very important for you to really get clear about what it is that you want and need from a partner at this point in your life in order for it to be sustainable in the long term. And it is going to be a relationship that is very different from all the relationships that you have been in prior.
0: That's a good thing, isn't it, Ab?
1: Absolutely.
0: How about that, Jackie?
4: You're so nice to talk to me. I appreciate you both so much.
0: Thank you, Jackie. Good luck for
1: have
0: you.
1: Have a good night.
0: And did you say you are booked through the end of the year already?
1: I am, yes.
0: Wow.
1: Yeah, yes. I've been very lucky this year to have, you know, a strong interest and response, and, you know, always grateful that people are willing to trust me with their intimacies in their life and to, you know, want to spend some time with me.
0: Well, I'm glad we got you back on, Aubrey, and you take care of yourself. And again, her website is called graveyardroses.com. For Dan Galante, Donna Walker, Tom Danheiser, Sue Trikas, Lex Lonehood, Sean Latasseur, Alec Fernandez, Tim Banal, George Knapp, and Richard Serrett, I'm George Norrie, somewhere out there on Coast to Coast AM. We'll see you on our next edition. Until then, be safe, everyone.

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1: Cautious optimism. I'm Chris DeMeo, Fox News. President Trump says he wants to secure a peace deal with Iran, but warns bombings could resume. Fox's Peter Ducey reports.
2: He is disputing reports the U.S. has cleaned out precision surface-to-surface missiles with this Truth Social post. The U.S. has massive amounts of munitions, especially of certain types. Additionally, large amounts are being manufactured and shipped to the U.S. as needed. Defense companies are building the largest number of plants and factories in our country's history. The leakers of these treasonous statements are being hunted down. Long-term jail sentences will be sought. In a separate post, he also just said he thinks Pete Hegseth is doing a great job. And now for the first time, the Iranians on their side of the table are offering up specifics about a deal to reopen the Strait of Hormuz.
1: And the president maintains the U.S. won't allow Iran to have a nuclear weapon in any agreement, but it's still not clear what Iran is willing to agree to. Well, this morning, the Labor Department releases the key jobs report for July. Fox's Hillary Barsky with a preview.
3: Payrolls are expected to increase by a modest 80,000 for the month, which would be an improvement from 57,000 in June, which was far less than expected. The unemployment rate is forecast to hold steady at 4.2% after falling unexpectedly to that level in June. The report takes on added importance after the Fed left rates unchanged last week, and Chair Kevin Warsh emphasized that officials will be led by incoming data. A stronger than expected report could revive the case for a Fed rate hike, while further cooling would give policymakers more reason to stay on hold, even in the face of still elevated inflation. Hillary Barsky, Fox News.
1: Police say three teachers and three students were killed in a school shooting outside Bangkok, Thailand. The shooter died at a hospital. 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
1: Tennessee holding its primary yesterday. Republican Senator Marsha Blackburn winning the GOP nod for governor.
17: Our work is much bigger than any one candidate or one campaign. We absolutely have to unite as a party and defeat the Democrats.
1: Blackburn will face Democrat Jerry Green in November. Officials in Spokane, Washington are asking evacuees to be patient as they continue to battle historic wildfires.
18: Spokane County Sheriff John Knowles says it will take weeks before officials can let folks back into affected burn areas.
19: That is disappointing news, probably angering news, but the preservation of life is in our foremost thoughts and in the front of every decision we make when we talk about these evacuation zones.
18: Officials have been struggling to contain three major wildfires in the region that have burned hundreds of buildings and forced tens of thousands to evacuate.
19: So far, we don't know of anyone who's lost their life here.
18: The sheriff explaining while there are minor shifts in evacuation orders, the fire danger is expected to increase over the next few days. Kristen Goodwin, Fox News.
1: A judge okays a $106 million lawsuit settlement over a deadly collapse of the Hard Rock Hotel in New Orleans 7 years ago. The 18-story hotel, which was under construction, collapsed, killing three people and damaging nearby property. Various lawsuits were consolidated into one, which named the building's owners, their partners and contractors, and the judge approving that settlement. A Florida man charged with scaling a barbed wire fence at an airport and making his way onto a JetBlue plane where he fell asleep. Employees found Samuel Lackey asleep the following morning. The 32-year-old faces a string of felony charges over the bizarre break-in at Fort Lauderdale Hollywood International Airport. He's held on $10,000 bond. I'm Chris DeMeo. This is Fox News.
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0: Heartland of America and the gateway to the West. Good morning, good evening, wherever you may be across the nation, around the world. I'm George Norrie. This is Coast to Coast AM. Later tonight, astrology, and we'll talk about you too with some readings. So we'll have some fun later on in the show. Here's what's happening. Iran's top Revolutionary Guard commander has declared that Tehran would continue working on its nuclear weapons as long as the United States and Israel possess them, intensifying concerns that Iran is using negotiations over the Strait of Hormuz to postpone concessions on its nuclear program. Here's Tom Danheiser with more on today's activities. Tom?
1: Hello, George. High-ranking IRGC figures in Iran have indicated work on nuclear capabilities will continue as long as regional adversaries possess them. Vice President J.D. Vance has stated that a final agreement must halt all uranium enrichment, destroy existing stockpiles, and enforce strict verification. This, however, coming as satellite imagery suggests Iran may be repairing sites and moving centrifuges to deep underground bunkers, as a senior Islamic Revolutionary Guard Corps official publicly tied Iran's nuclear path to U.S. and Israeli arsenals. Meanwhile, U.S. President Donald Trump has again rejected reports of ammunition shortages, claiming the U.S. has an unlimited supply of weapons. Speaking to reporters in Washington, Trump said the country remains in a very good shape and has literally massive amounts of ammunition. Iranian President Masoud Pezeshkian said the U.S. had imposed maximum economic pressure on Tehran. He has claimed Iran is losing around 230 million cubic meters of gas every day due to U.S.-Israeli attacks. And West Texas Intermediate crude oil is trading at approximately $78.04 a barrel, with Brent crude hovering around $83.41 a barrel. Prices have ticked upward recently due to renewed geopolitical tensions surrounding shipping through the Strait of Hormuz. George?
0: Thank you, Tom. Appreciate your efforts. The CIA has secretly established a Cuba task force, setting in motion plans for a more concerted campaign to pressure the Cuban government to make the economic, political, and leadership changes demanded by President Trump, according to people briefed on the action. The creation of the task force will allow the agency to quickly direct more financial, human, and technical resources directly at Cuba. Minneapolis Federal Reserve President Neil Kashkari outlined why he thinks the central bank should raise interest rates to curb persistent inflation, heading off the need for more substantial monetary policy action at a later date. Let's check in with the expert John Truman Wolf, author of The Coming Financial Crisis. John, do we need interest rate hikes?
2: Well, I've been following Kashkari since the global financial crisis, George. He's a smart dude. As long as this war continues, it generates trillions of dollars, which drive inflation. Hopefully they can get this agreement signed, despite the news item you just read, to get it signed and get this war ended. But as long as the war is going on, there will be inflation, and there may need to be a quarter of an inch boost in the rates.
0: We shall see. And when you wrote the book, The 99 Strongest Banks in America, are they still up at that top at 99?
2: I haven't looked at it in the last few weeks, George, but there's a modest number of banks that I consider really strong. The rating agencies don't really use the correct data to assess them and give them stars. I've seen rating agencies rate banks with 5 stars that I wouldn't put my money in any way, shape, or form.
0: All right. Thank you, John. GOP members of the Senate Homeland Security and Governmental Affairs Committee voted to hold Dr. Anthony Fauci, who guided the U.S. COVID-19 pandemic response, in contempt of Congress. The vote comes after Fauci evoked the Fifth Amendment more than 100 times in a hearing last week, refusing to answer questions over concerns his responses would be used by Republicans in an attempt to bring charges against him. Committee Chairperson Rand Paul, who has long sought to blame the pandemic and shortcomings of the U.S. response on Fauci, warned that there will be repercussions for your refusal to testify. We shall see. The Centers for Disease Control and Prevention has linked 6 additional states to a large outbreak of this Cyclosporus, a associated with iceberg lettuce from Mexico. The agency has now confirmed cases tied to the outbreak in Arkansas, Iowa, Missouri, Nebraska, New Hampshire, North Carolina. Two people have died in Michigan. The additions bring the tally of affected states now to 15. The CDC plans to set up a formal response team this week to contend with the outbreak, which is a mess. And Chipotle, the Mexican food company, proactively removed jalapenos from its restaurants in Minnesota and multiple stores nationwide after the peppers were linked to salmonella. They probably came from Mexico. And Gallants Americas recalled about 121,000 refrigerators due to short circuits and fire hazards linked to one death. They were made from January 2019 through September of 2022. Food safety coach Jeff Nelkin with us here. Jeff, what the world is going on here?
3: Well, let's get back to our jalapeno peppers and be aware that CDC is suggesting if you end up with any of the, if you have a fever above 102 degrees or that you have diarrhea or bloody diarrhea or vomiting that can't keep things down, they want you to contact your provider to check out the problems. It's a form of salmonella, and traditionally in the past, we've isolated some bad habits that we've incurred, some being the irrigation water being contaminated. Again, we harvest by hand, and we eat these generally raw. So there's all kinds of opportunities to enter into the food chain. And the other thing I want to share with our listeners, have you ever noticed in the supermarkets when people are picking their produce, do you ever notice how they like to squeeze the produce?
0: Yeah, that's right. I've noticed that. And then they put it back.
3: And they're barehanded when they do that. God only knows where those hands were before they touched your produce.
0: Good point.
3: You know what could easily be done is just put your hand into the plastic bag, then squeeze whatever you want to squeeze.
0: Yeah.
3: But don't use direct skin contact.
0: Absolutely. And this Lycospora problem, everything's coming from Mexico. Why don't we just ban imports from Mexico?
3: Well, we need to identify what's going on, what the bad habits are. And, you know, some of the issues even are related to Salinas, you know, where a lot of the iceberg lettuce is raised. And about nine years ago, I was in the field doing a interview with a competitor, and the manager comes over after about 10, 15 minutes and says, "What are you doing here?" So I said exactly that, the story that people can walk on to the area and nobody's questioning them, or you could be driving by and throw something into the field without anybody knowing.
0: What a mess. Jeff's website, NelkinFoodSafetyCoach.com. Thank you, Jeff. In a moment, Steve Gorham back with us on Coast to Coast. His latest work, Green Breakdown, the coming renewable energy failure. We'll talk all about that next on Coast to Coast AM.
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0: And welcome back to Coast, George Norrie with you, Steve Gorm with us. Steve is the Executive Director of the Climate Science Coalition of America. He has authored a number of books on energy, climate change, and sustainable development. Latest book is Green Breakdown, The Coming Renewable Energy Failure. Stephen, welcome back. How have you been?
1: Good evening, George. I'm doing great. Great to join you again.
0: Looking forward to this. I want to get your reaction as we get into this. There's so many people upset about these data centers that are popping up all around the country. There's apparently applications for 1,500 of them. Is that all justified?
1: Well, it is happening. It's being driven by the artificial intelligence revolution, which really came on the scene and broke through in November 2022. OpenAI released their ChatGPT AI chatbot, which could answer questions and do all sorts of things from human language questions. And that has spurred the industry. And now we have the big tech, the hyperscalers. These are Amazon, Microsoft, Google, Meta. You could include Oracle as well, that are spending over $750 billion this year. Most of that is to build data centers and put the graphics processing units into the data centers in servers. The spending is expected to go up to $1 trillion next year. And just for your listeners, for a comparison, the United States for grade school and high school education spends about $900 billion a year.

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1: Things have happened. Now, as you may know, Governor Kathy Hochul of New York.
2: Right.
1: New York became the first state. She signed an executive order banning construction of large data centers just a few weeks ago. And we see all kinds of opposition across the country. One of the problems I think that the big data centers guys did was they signed a lot of agreements with local communities to build these things. And they're like big warehouses, these things. You know, I wouldn't want one next to my house, but I wouldn't want a big warehouse next to my house either. But a lot of this was done under non-disclosure agreements, and now people are going, hey, what's the story? We've got this big data center here. And then you have all sorts of press about how much water they use and how they're going to force electricity rates up, which may or may not be true. So we do have a lot of opposition across the country now, and the folks building the data centers are responding to this. They're trying to be more open and do some other things. But it is really overtaking the country in many, many ways.
2: But what is the downside if we don't build them, Steve?
1: Well, there's a tremendous amount of value to the local communities from these. These are multi-billion-dollar projects often. They're very big. They can provide just a medium-sized data center near Chicago is providing $2 billion in taxes over 30 years. They do provide construction jobs. Power plants are often being built on these. So there's tremendous opportunities, and that's what many communities are reacting to. And there have been many counties and states that have been offering tax incentives for these things to be built around the country. And so the states have been promoting it, but now they're kind of saying, well, wait a minute, maybe we should step back a little bit and get some proper regulations in place for these things.
2: Give us your definition, Steve, of a green energy state.
1: Well, we have a kind of a division in the United States. We have a bunch of states that have net zero electricity targets by 2050. We have about 24 of those states, and these include states in the Northeast, like New York. They include California, Colorado, Illinois, Michigan. And these states have said that by 2040 or 2050, you must use just green energy sources, which usually means wind and solar for all of your electricity. And some of them include nuclear as well. But then we have other states that are still building natural gas plants, and many of them, particularly to power these data centers. And many states are relying on coal. So when I say green energy state, I'm talking about those states that have these regulations in place for net zero energy. And this thing really conflicts with the data center building. And we are seeing that many of the green energy states are not building many data centers. They're going elsewhere because they need to get natural gas in particular for the power to power these data centers.
2: I'm told that one of the concerns of those opposed to data centers is that they're going to use up too much water or all the water in the area. And what I've heard, Steve, is that these data centers use water and they fill it up like a radiator to a car, but once it's all full, they don't use it anymore. They just recycle it. Is that what you've heard?
1: That's the right way to do it, and it depends on the data center. Now, if it's a small data center, they don't even need water. I was in one near Houston recently, and they just did everything with air cooling. But if a data center uses evaporative coolers and the water just keeps coming in, cooling the boards and the servers, then it evaporates, then they can use large amounts of water. But the right way to do it, as you say, is to have a closed system so that the water can be captured and condensed and reused. And then when you do that, you fill it initially, but after that, you don't use much water. They're also using non-conducting fluids now, oils to cool some of the big new boards. And then in that case, you don't use water at all.

0: So what I advise communities when I talk to them is the people building the data centers have to be open about how they're doing the cooling and also where they're getting the power from as well. And you need to make sure that they're using these systems that circulate water for big data centers, and so that the water usage isn't that high. We've also had some cases, like we had Google that actually built a water purification plant east of Atlanta, both for the community and for data centers. But the it's important for the states and the counties to make sure that the data center builders are being transparent with them about water and also about power usage. And then if they do that, they can find a way to work this out and put these in place without hurting the local citizens.
1: I was going to say, Steve, these data centers have not done a very good job public relations-wise, have they?
0: Oh, they haven't. And that's why I say a lot of these are non-disclosures, and the local citizens have been surprised. But they're doing better. I think Google now is not only holding town halls, but they're actually doing kind of these big seminars in areas where they have people come in and they talk to engineers, and they have all these booths, and they show them what they're going to do. And so they're adjusting as well to do this. And by the way, the latest thing is now you hear a lot of headlines about data centers using too much power and forcing electricity rates up. I don't think that's true in most cases, but what big data centers should be doing is actually building their own power plants called BYOP, bring your own power. And we see many of them doing that now. Rather than taking power from the grid, they contract to have a gas plant built and they pay for it. As a matter of fact, President Trump has actually had all these guys sign a ratepayer protection pledge. This was a couple months ago. Amazon, Google, Meta, Microsoft, OpenAI, Oracle came to the White House and signed this pledge, agreeing that they would pay for any increases in electricity. And Mr. Trump is also now having governors come in and sign from the various states, and also the big utilities. And so I think people are getting online that if you're going to put up a data center, you have to pay for your power or put up your own power plant, and you also have to have a water plan so that they're not causing water shortages. So positive changes are being made, but we still have folks that want to just ban data center construction, and I think that's probably not the right policy.
1: And I would guess data centers are popping up all over China and Russia, aren't they?
0: Well, we're really way, way ahead on data centers. We're building about 50% of the world's data centers. China is trying to build them as well, and there's a big race. But very much of the money of all that money is going into the United States. But it is going around the world in South America, Philippines, in Europe. Now, Europe's a special case because they've been doing net zero for quite a while, and they want to use wind and solar, and their actual electricity consumption per person has been falling in most European countries, and so that's out of step with needing more for data centers.
1: Steve, we're going to take a short break, but we'll come back and talk more about data centers and renewable energy. Steve Gorham with us, back in a moment on Coast to Coast AM.
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1: And I wanted to talk to you anyway about the UFO reports, what you think of them.
2: The best thing about it is it's really exciting. We got complete vindication because basically what happened was is the government admitted that we don't know what these spots, these objects, these bright lights are, but basically you can help the government because the thing we're finding out is government's not that bright and they need our help. So that's where Coast to Coast AM comes in and George Norrie comes in. Because you're going to have people on here that will give the government investigators an idea where to look, how to look, and what to look for. So it really does a lot of validation of the history of this show. And this is a huge step forward to getting to the truth because for the first time, we have the U.S. government admitting that there's something to this. Really admitting there's something to this. And that's the big step for all of us.
0: Classic Cuts.
3: Steve Miller wrote most of his band's hits, but one of them actually came from someone else.
4: 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You know, the audience really loves it.
3: Paul Pena's Jet Airliner was in the top 10 in July of '77.

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1: It's time to congratulate you for your efforts to get a UFO UAP disclosure. 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
2: That's what you have to do if you're an activist. 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And ultimately, we got disclosure. And you're here to see it, and so am I.
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1: We'll take your calls next hour with Steve Gorham as we talk about the green breakdown, the coming renewable energy failure, and data centers as well. So jump aboard. 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

0: And welcome back. George Norrie, along with Steve Gorm. His website is linked up at coasttocoastam.com. Steve, why does it appear that there's such a boom in data centers now and not 10 years ago? What's driving it?
1: Well, it is the emergence of artificial intelligence. And AI relies really on three main things. One is huge amounts of processing power, and they learned how to do a lot of parallel circuitry to do that. The second is vast amounts of information. And these artificial intelligence models are basically trained on the internet. They read hundreds of thousands of books, and those are fed into the models, all of Wikipedia. I mean, most everything that's literally billions and millions of piece of information. And then they have these algorithms as well. And so these things got to be where they can do amazing things. I mentioned ChatGPT. Some of the things that ChatGPT can do is it can create audio, images, and videos. And this is in response to human questions. It can write prose and poetry. It can translate dozens of languages. It can write cartoons and screenplays. And the way it does this is it goes back through basically everything that humans have written. It does pattern matching with everything that's on the internet, and it produces this information. It could solve mathematics problems and write essays. And so we now have like 60% of high school students that are using AI to do homework. So education has to be changed. So this is something that this is actually the greatest revolution in history, probably on the scale of electricity. And so we have all these big companies that are building these data centers to be able to run AI and do all of these things. And it's just it's being used everywhere in everyday life, and a lot of people don't even realize that AI is running a whole bunch of different things.
0: If you had your druthers, Steve, would you build data centers all over the place?
1: Well, again, I wouldn't want one next to me, but I think there are, you know, it ought to be in areas that are zoned in industrial, away from homes. And again, the local communities need to understand what the plan is for the water usage and for the power usage. And with that, I think we can find a way to build these things. And the problem is with many states, now we mentioned New York banning data centers, they're just not going to go to New York. They're going to elsewhere. By the way, a lot of these green energy states are falling behind on the data center building. I'll give you an example. Kathy Hochul's New York, in 2 years, has only built 6 data centers. California has built 20, but that's only an increase of 7% from what they had. Colorado has built 1 data center in 2 years. Massachusetts has built 0. Jeez. But you look at some of these other states, Indiana, for example, has built 84 data centers. They have increased their number by a factor of 3. Iowa has built 73 data centers. Texas has built over 200 data centers in the last 2 years. So these states are leaving the green energy states behind by going after this artificial intelligence revolution, and they're really boosting their economies because they're doing it.
0: Do you have to build a data center in a state? Why can't you just feed the info to a data center that's built someplace else?
1: Well, you can. I think they're, and I don't know all the factors, but being along communication routes, you know, there's a lot of things with the cost of local electricity, which is a big factor. California's cost of electricity is twice the national average. New England is also very high. So if you want to build a data center, maybe you want to pick a state where costs are low, like South Carolina or Indiana or some others. But the distance does matter. We've also had Elon Musk talking about putting data centers in orbit.
0: Yeah.
1: That's been in the headlines. He's going to try and do that, but they'll have a whole bunch of issues with that. We'll have to see if that happens.
0: What's going on with electric cars these days? I hear sales are down.
1: Yeah, across the world, they've been growing. There are about 22% of new light cars across the world. But in the United States, they have really plateaued. At the end of 2025, they were about 7% of, I'm sorry, the end of 2024, they were about 7% of the U.S. market. They slumped to 6% by mid-last year. 6% of new car sales. And then Congress passed the One Big Beautiful Bill, and President Trump signed it, which eliminated or actually it didn't eliminate immediately, but it phased out all of the subsidies for electric vehicles. They were actually canceled end of September of last year. The $7,500 tax credit for a new EV, and then if you sold a used EV, you used to be able to get a $4,500 credit. Those disappeared. And so in the fourth quarter, we had sales plunge 36%.
0: Wow.
1: Last fourth quarter versus the previous year. And now they're down about 20% in 2026 versus 2025. So they've kind of flattened out. You know, and I think a lot of the people that wanted them have them. If you wanted if you could afford a cool Tesla for your second car, many people have purchased them. But, you know, if you've got if you got an apartment and you're trying to run a charging cable over the public walkway, it doesn't work very well.
0: What's going on these days with the media not reporting on climate change as much as before? And in some cases, they're cutting back staff.
1: They are. Yeah, the climatism is failing. It's part of the green breakdown I predicted. And there's not much media anymore. The Democrats, or I should say the progressives, are not pushing it very heavily. And you're right, a lot of the major newspapers have cut their staff. National Public Radio laid off its climate editor, shut down its climate desk. A number of people, Washington Post laid off 14% of their climate desk earlier this year. CBS News has cut its climate, its last climate reporter in April. And they're just not, they pay pretty close attention to what people are reading. And I don't think people are really interested in a lot of this. It's, and so we're seeing a big step back. Another crazy thing too is that a big change from the United Nations, the Intergovernmental Panel on Climate Change, they abandoned their most extreme climate scenario. It was called RCP 8.5. And they pitched this for 20 years, and it talked about how high emissions were going to go and how high temperatures were going to go. And they just said, they just got rid of it. It reminds me, if you remember a Saturday Night Live, and I'm dating myself, in the 1980s, they had one of their people was called Gilda Radner, and she'd do a skit, and then she'd say, never mind. And that's what the United Nations has just done. There were more than 10,000 papers written on this RCP 8.5 scenario referencing it, and now the UN has just said, never mind, it isn't any good. So we're seeing a lot of places around the world where people are stepping back from climate fear.
0: And hasn't NOAA, the National Oceanic Atmospheric, cut back its budget?
1: Yeah, they have. That's another thing. President Trump has really slashed the climate funding. He's told NASA you're to work on space exploration, not climate. He's cut their budget. He's cut NOAA's budget. He has cut the Department of Energy budget. And he's even taking the phrase climate change out of websites all throughout the government. And there's actually a suit right now. People are suing him because he removed the climate signs from national parks. Some judges want to get those restored, but yeah, he's really, really shutting things down here in the United States. And he also, again, withdrew for the second time from the United Nations Paris Climate Agreement. So it's a big impact from the U.S. government on all this climate stuff.
0: Is that a good thing or a bad thing for us?
1: Well, I think it is. You know, the only sensible policy regarding climate change is what we've done for all of our history. That's adaptation. There, you know, if there's rising seas, you build seawalls. If it gets warm, you put in air conditioners. If you have hurricanes, you build strong concrete structures in the nations on the islands in the Caribbean. Thinking you can all drive electric cars and stop the oceans from rising, or thinking we can change our light bulbs and save polar bears, that is modern superstition. There's no evidence that those kind of things can occur, despite what you read in the press every day.
0: Well, there's also really no evidence that mankind is doing all this.
1: You're right. I talk about in a number of my books, Climatism and the Mad, Mad, Mad World of Climatism, climate is dominated by nature. It always has been. I think human influences are small, maybe a 1, 2, 3% kind of thing, which means even if we cut all these emissions, we probably wouldn't be able to see a difference in global temperatures, despite what you hear in the press again. So the world's going to get back to a sensible policy on climate change, and that's what my books, Green Breakdown, and other ones are about.
0: Steve, don't you also think people confuse pollution with climate change? They're two distinct different things.
1: They do, and we should be. The great news is we've been reducing real pollution, harmful pollution, for many decades now. In my books, I show graphs of declining pollutants that can hurt people in the air, like lead and ozone and particulates, sulfur dioxide, nitrous oxide. Those have all been declining. They're down about 80% combined since 1980. We've been cleaning up our water. The Great Lakes are much cleaner than they were. Those are all very good things. We need to continue to do that. But we've gotten off base. We're saying carbon dioxide is a pollutant. Carbon dioxide doesn't harm anybody. Every person in the United States exhales about 2 pounds of carbon dioxide every single day. CO2 makes the plants grow, and it's one of three substances on Earth that are essential for life, along with water and oxygen. Carbon dioxide's the other one. So we need to get back to focusing on real pollution and get rid of trying to stop carbon dioxide emissions.
0: We're going to take calls next hour with Steve Gorm. And if you happen to live near a data center, check in with us and see how things have been. Have they taken all your water and all your power? How many jobs do these data centers provide per unit? What do you think, Steve?
1: Well, there's some very big numbers. Some of the construction jobs are up to 10,000.
0: Wow.
1: Now, the permanent jobs are less, maybe 500. It kind of depends. But there's some pretty big estimates. BNP Paribas has estimated that the artificial intelligence would boost the U.S. economy by more than 10% by 2034. Goldman Sachs has forecasted that AI could raise global GDP by 7% over the next decade, or about $7 trillion. These are very, very big numbers. Now, of course, there's a bunch of issues because this is going to affect all the industries in the world, and a lot of those jobs are going to disappear. They're going to have to move to other industries where jobs are being created. So that is a concern as well. What's going to happen to my job? What's going to happen to my industry? But the thing about this is it is happening so fast. These guys are building these data centers. They want them up in 2 or 3 years. And this is much faster than for example, ChatGPT had over 1 million users 30 days after it was introduced. And that's much faster than any other technology, any other internet in the history. So this is happening very, very fast. So there are going to be big changes, and it's going to impact society in many ways. So, you know, people are rightly concerned in many ways.
0: How big are these centers in terms of structure?
1: Well, some are huge. I like to mention the one down in Meta's Hyperion that they're building down in northeast Louisiana, which is expected to be the biggest in the world when it gets finished in 4 or 5 years. It covers an area of 70 football fields. It's multiple buildings. They've contracted with the local utility to build at least 3 power plants, although I think that number has gone up. They're paying for those, so it won't affect the utility bills. And when it gets done, it's going to use twice as much electricity as the entire city of New Orleans. That's how big these things are. So they really are huge in size and can have a big impact in many areas.
0: What do the power companies say, Steve, about its ability to provide the power to run these centers without affecting the homes and people that live in the area?
1: Well, a lot of them were kind of crying a few years ago. I have a number of quotes from these guys that run the grid. For 2 decades, they were worried about closing coal plants and some gas plants and trying to build wind and solar. And so they were actually closing these power plants. And then they said, these recent quotes, how did we miss all this? How did we miss this tremendous growth in electricity? So now they're restarting nuclear plants in Iowa, Michigan, Pennsylvania, South Carolina. Coal plants are being extended past their closing dates in Michigan, Georgia, Indiana, Tennessee, Utah, West Virginia, and other places. And then the country is building, the big winner is natural gas. The country is building over 200 new natural gas plants to power these data centers. So it is a big impact on utilities, and they're scrambling to get it together. But it's a very exciting time in many ways.
0: Where do we get your book, Steve?
1: Yeah, they can go to my website, Steve Gorham, GOREHAM.com, and they could buy books, and I'll send them signed copies. And my last three books are, they can also go to Amazon as well. My last three books are colored paperbacks, which are a lot of fun. They, in addition to the science and economics, they have all these color sidebars that are real headlines. Here's one of those from Green Breakdown. Feeding cattle seaweed reduces their greenhouse gas emissions 82%. So, you know, we're going to forget grass-fed beef.
0: And do you think the data centers are our biggest issue right now technologically?
1: Well, they are, and also what AI will do to the economy. There's a lot of downsides from AI that we could talk about, as well as the positives.
0: All right, we'll talk about that when we come back, and we'll open up the phone lines. We'll take your calls with Steve Gorham on Coast to Coast AM.
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1: Still waiting on another deal with Iran. I'm Dave Anthony, Fox News. President Trump has warned it's their last chance in the conflict.
2: I think it's going to end pretty soon. I don't think they can go much longer.
1: This is Iran and Oman keep working on an agreement that aims to get shipping flowing through the Strait of Hormuz.
3: Just 33 vessels have passed through the Strait of Hormuz so far this week, compared to 50 the week before. Concern and uncertainty continues over the narrow passage in and out of the Persian Gulf. Iran insists it must have control over the strait, effectively closed by Iranian attacks on shipping. Normally a fifth of the world's crude oil transits through.
1: That's Fox's Jonathan Savage. A student in Thailand went on a shooting spree at school, killing at least five people, wounding more than a dozen others before turning the gun around, killing himself at his school near Bangkok. Police believe the gun belonged to his grandfather, with a 14-year-old boy also shot dead along with his grandma before going to school. Back to the president. He signed another executive order on birthright citizenship.
2: People are building businesses around it. Wealthy people are building businesses around birthright citizenship. That's not the way it's supposed to work. It's a disgrace. They're buying their way in.
1: His executive order attempts to reject visas to foreign visitors suspected of coming to the U.S. to have a baby here.
4: Earlier this year, the U.S. Supreme Court reaffirmed birthright citizenship in an opinion striking down an order from President Trump that would have ended automatic citizenship to children born to parents living in the U.S. illegally.
1: Fox's Jared Halpern at the White House. A Trump-backed congressman has been primaried out in Tennessee. Andy Ogles lost to a Republican challenger, Charlie Hatcher, who had been endorsed by Governor Bill Lee. Now, the governor's term limited, can't run again in the race to replace him. Senator Marsha Blackburn won the GOP primary.
5: We're going to do a Tennessee Doge to make certain we do not waste one dime of your taxpayer money.
1: She'll face Democrat Jerry Green. 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
1: There's a lot of concern related to the rise of AI, from opposition to data centers for artificial intelligence to worry about AI taking jobs to things like this.
18: Facebook owner Meta says one of its artificial intelligence models went rogue during cybersecurity testing, slipped onto the internet, and hacked a third-party service. This is the fourth recent incident of its kind. Similar breaches by OpenAI and Anthropic models have raised cybersecurity concerns and prompted calls for tougher safeguards and more rigorous testing. Meta says it learned about its model's escape when it was informed by the testing company Irregular. Meta not giving out details such as which model was responsible and which company got hacked. The tech giant says it's investigating and will publish a report. Lillian Wu, Fox News.
1: AI may also be fighting wars someday.
19: The U.S. Army is teaming up with Edge Runner AI to build an AI brain for military robots that don't just detect targets, but that can think via a neural network that still understands surroundings and can continue missions even after losing contact with human operators. Edge Runner AI founder and CEO Tyler Saltzman calling it the next frontier of AI.
20: With the rise of drones and AIs, war has just changed, especially in the Ukraine conflict. Now, ground robots are like the next thing, and then eventually humanoid robots. So robots that move and, you know, look like humans.
19: Telling Fox News Digital that they're still in the development stage, but that things are going to happen quickly. Jeff Manasso, Fox News.
1: We'll get a big update at the economy this morning. The monthly hiring and unemployment report, about 80,000 jobs created is the prediction, which would be more than in June. The unemployment rate expected to remain 4.2% on Wall Street. Ahead of that, stock futures are up. The day after a sell-off dragged the Dow down 460 points. In baseball, Atlanta and Boston won again. Both the Braves and Red Sox have 8-game win streaks. I'm Dave Anthony, and this is Fox News.
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14: This is America in the Morning from Westwood One. I'm John Trout. It's Friday, August 7th, 2026. Here's what's coming up on America in the Morning.
16: A Senate committee finds Anthony Fauci in contempt of Congress. Now the big question, will he actually be prosecuted? I'm Steve Futterman.
21: President Trump signed two executive actions on immigration. One deals with birthright citizenship.
22: And they've made a joke out of it.
21: Ed Donahue, Washington.
23: A statement from Mitch McConnell. I'm Clayton Neville.
24: Aaron Farinacci is being charged with first-degree arson for allegedly sparking the Old Trails fire currently burning in Spokane. I'm Jennifer King.
25: The Trump administration is moving ahead with its plans to overhaul Head Start. I'm Lisa Dwyer.
26: A peace bell rang Thursday to mark 81 years ago when the U.S. dropped an atomic bomb on the Japanese city of Hiroshima. I'm Donna Warder.
14: All ahead on America in the Morning. It's 7 after. A Senate committee voted along party lines Thursday to hold Dr. Anthony Fauci in contempt of Congress over his refusal to answer questions at a hearing and his handling of the COVID-19 pandemic. Steve Futterman reports that instead of having the full Senate vote on the contempt charge, it went directly to the Department of Justice, who will decide Fauci's fate.
16: 1 week after this.
27: It is a total disgrace what you did to this country. Who the f- do you think you were for doing that?
16: The Republican-controlled Senate Homeland Security Committee gathered to consider holding Anthony Fauci in contempt. Last week, Fauci refused to answer all questions, more than 100, resulting in a bit of political theater when Republican Josh Hawley asked Fauci this.
28: What day of the week is it today?
29: On the advice of counsel, I respectfully decline to answer based upon my rights under the Fifth Amendment to the Constitution.
28: What color tie are you wearing?
29: On the advice of counsel.
16: Like last week, it became a battle between Republicans and Democrats. But with the GOP holding an 8-7 majority, the eventual result was pretty clear. Before the vote, both sides spoke. Republican Ron Johnson from Wisconsin.
30: It's been 6 years since the pandemic began. Last Wednesday's hearing was an excellent hearing. From a standpoint of legitimate questions being raised, legitimate questions the American people want answers to, legitimate questions that some of them only Anthony Fauci, St. Fauci, Mr. Science could answer.
16: Democrats accused the GOP of conducting a witch hunt, and Connecticut Senator Richard Blumenthal compared it to the McCarthy era of the 1950s.
31: Even during the darkest days of the McCarthy hearings, counsel were allowed to speak. We denied that opportunity to Dr. Fauci, and we should hear from his counsel.
16: In the end, Fauci was found in contempt. Normally, the next step would be to take the resolution to the full Senate. But with Senate approval virtually impossible, Rand Paul took the resolution directly to the Justice Department. It will now determine whether to bring charges. President Trump stopped short yesterday of saying exactly what he would like to be done, but did say what Fauci did was, in his words, a lot more serious than a lot of crimes. I'm Steve Futterman.
14: Despite a recent Supreme Court decision, President Trump signs two executive orders Thursday that target birthright citizenship and end a practice he described as birth tourism. Correspondent Ed Donahue reports.
0: The real reason they're here is to have a child, to make that child an automatic citizen, leave our country, and then have a U.S. citizen child. It gives them access under this broken system to welfare benefits, ultimately to the voting booth, and all the other rights and privileges that belong solely to Americans. So that practice of birth tourism is, as of the signing of this order, hereby banned.
21: President Trump signed two executive actions on immigration. One deals with birthright citizenship. It would limit the number of people eligible to become U.S. citizens after being born in the country. The second would curb birth tourism, increasing visa restrictions on people who want to give birth in the U.S.
2: This will give us the right to do it in a much more forceful manner. They've taken birthright citizenship and they've made a joke out of it. And we're actually the only country of size, I think just about the only country, period, that does birthright citizenship. I thought we were going to win it at the Supreme Court. Unfortunately, we had a bad decision, very unfair decision. Our country suffers because of it, and we're ending it a different way.
21: President tried at the start of his second term to end birthright citizenship. 2 months ago, the Supreme Court upheld a broad conception of it, rejecting the president's previous attempts to declare children born to people in the U.S. illegally or temporarily aren't American citizens.
2: We had a very unfortunate decision in the Supreme Court concerning birthright. It was close, but a very, very unfortunate decision. So we're making adjustments because it's very unfair.
21: Opponents had sued, saying the earlier executive order went against the 14th Amendment. The president says he thinks his latest actions would be constitutional.
2: This was not what it was for. This was meant for the babies of slaves. It was right after 1 week or 2 weeks after the Civil War ended. This wasn't for wealthy multi-millionaires, billionaires coming in and bringing 15, 20, 30 children along with them. It's become a big business, and we're ending that business.
21: Ed Donahue, Washington.
14: 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It's 12 after. McConnell's health and suspected wildfire arsonist. When America in the Morning continues after these messages.
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0: America in the Morning continues. Rain not likely in those wildfire areas in the west. Here's AccuWeather.com meteorologist LaTroy Thornton.
1: Today brings no real change to the overall pattern, with hot and dry conditions well in place around interior portions of the Pacific Northwest, thanks to a high-pressure zone centered over the southwest that continues to strengthen through the day today. This feature will result in continued sunshine, with the flow of wind around that high pressure still promoting the start and active spread of any wildfires in the area for the next several days to come. This wildfire risk looks to be the highest from eastern Washington and northeastern Oregon through all but southern Idaho, across the border into much of western and southern Montana, even reaching as far to the south and east as northwestern Wyoming. However, at least a slightly elevated wildfire risk stretches across essentially all of the west away from the immediate coast, as well as into western and central portions of not only the Dakotas, but also Nebraska and Kansas, along with the Oklahoma and Texas panhandles. In terms of precipitation, thunderstorms may turn severe today, with gusty winds from interior portions of the Mid-Atlantic into central New York State and southwestern New England, as well as an area from western Upper Michigan across a large portion of Iowa, and a third zone from southeastern Arizona into far southwestern New Mexico, with hail also possible in that Midwest and Great Lakes zone, and blowing dust a potential issue over the southwest area of severe weather. Watch for at least a spotty thunderstorm anywhere from the Texas Gulf Coast through the southeast and Ohio Valley, with many from the south into southern lower Michigan also in line for at least a thunderstorm, while monsoon storms redevelop for portions of the Four Corners states and into Nevada. In Reno, Nevada, today looks hot with sun, the high 99. For Erie, Pennsylvania, expect a humid day with some sun and a thunderstorm around, high 81. That's the nation's weather. I'm AccuWeather.com meteorologist LaTroy Thornton.
0: 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Search America in the Morning in your favorite listening app. It's 16 after. While still absent from Washington, Republican Senator Mitch McConnell is providing an update on his health after recently being hospitalized. Correspondent Clayton Neville reports the update comes amid intense speculation about the Kentucky senior senator's health and a call for transparency on Capitol Hill surrounding McConnell's condition.
2: Senator Mitch McConnell said in a statement released on Thursday that he's been discharged from a rehabilitation center where he was recovering from a fall in mid-June. The statement said that McConnell and his wife, Elaine Chao, are grateful for the well wishes and support and for the care he's received from doctors, nurses, therapists, and hospital staff. The Kentucky Republican said that he would continue to work from home and didn't provide a timeline for his return to the Senate. In coming days, though, senators are expected to begin a five-week recess, essentially giving McConnell until mid-September before the Senate officially is back in D.C. I'm Clayton Neville.
0: The man charged with starting one of the wildfires in Spokane has now admitted to the crime that has destroyed hundreds of homes and businesses in Washington State's second-largest city. With more, here's correspondent Jennifer King.
3: Aaron Farinacci is being charged with first-degree arson for allegedly sparking the Old Trails fire currently burning in Spokane, as well as other fires in the summer of 2025.
4: Would you state your name for the record?
5: Aaron Forrest Farinacci, 1989.
4: Farinacci, the right to remain silent. Anything you say can be used against you. You have the right to an attorney. If you cannot afford an attorney, one will be appointed to represent you.
3: He was scheduled to be arraigned Thursday, but his lawyer is asking for a competency evaluation.
6: Judge, we have reviewed the information, but we're going to move the court for an order for competency evaluation pursuant to RCW 1077. I provided those documents to Mr. McCollum and the state. They have signed off on those documents.
3: He previously served a decade in prison after killing his adoptive father and shooting himself in 2010.
4: The court does find that there is a significant risk to community safety.
3: Judge Jeremy Schmidt
4: will set bond in the amount of $2 million.
3: According to court filings, County Detective Michael Drapeau says Farinacci confessed to the crime and planned it for weeks, looking up the work of a serial arsonist to make an incendiary device and choosing August 1st because the forecast called for high winds. I'm Jennifer King.
0: 19 after. We're up, we're down. The roller coaster on Wall Street continues. Business news this Friday next, when America in the Morning continues after these messages.
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2: Salad chain Sweetgreen on Thursday cut its full-year outlook and is now projecting steeper same-store sales declines due to diner fears of eating fresh produce during the ongoing cyclospora outbreak. Shares of the salad chain fell more than 15% in trading Thursday. According to CNBC, Sweetgreen has not been implicated in the ongoing outbreak that has sickened at least 10,000 people and led to two deaths. The Food and Drug Administration has pointed to iceberg lettuce supplied by a Taylor Farms facility in central Mexico as the likely culprit. The only nationwide restaurant chain linked to the outbreak is Yum Brands Taco Bell, which is already seeing sales bounce back. And the salmonella outbreak linked to jalapenos is growing, which led a Minnesota woman to sue Chipotle after she was sickened. A generally down day Thursday on Wall Street, where the Dow Jones Industrial Average shed more than 460 points. Uncertainty in the Middle East sent the price of oil higher, and gold hit a seven-week high amid those same Middle East concerns and weak payroll data. A recap from Wall Street and Seth Soutell.
3: I'm Seth Soutell, and this is the AP Market Report. Stocks rallied to the edge of a record on Wall Street after easing oil prices helped calm Wall Street's worries that inflation could get even worse. The S&P 500 jumped 1.5% Monday. The index is just 0.1% below the record it set earlier this summer. The Dow rose 1.3% to an all-time high. The NASDAQ Composite climbed 2.1%. The price of Brent crude fell 4.7%. That helped airlines and other companies with big fuel bills. United Airlines rose 5.8%. Treasury yields moved lower in the bond market. The yield on the 10-year Treasury fell to 4.68%. Seth Soutell, New York.
2: 24 after. One of the nation's best-known early education programs could be in for significant changes when America in the Morning continues after these messages.
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1: America in the Morning continues. It's 26 after. The Trump administration officially announces plans to roll back regulations for Head Start. Correspondent Lisa Dwyer reports on what it means for the program.
2: The Trump administration is moving ahead with its plans to overhaul Head Start, a key early education program for the nation's poorest children. Officials from the Department of Health and Human Services say the changes, now posted online, would encourage more local decision-making by eliminating many federal regulations. The program currently serves around 700 vulnerable children, including those who are homeless or in foster care. The proposed changes would replace extensive federal regulations with state and local requirements. Experts warn it may also lower standards. The public has 60 days to weigh in. I'm Lisa Dwyer.
1: Thursday marked the 81st anniversary of an event that led to the end of World War II. Correspondent Donna Warder reports on the remembrance ceremony of the U.S. atomic bombing of Hiroshima.
3: 黙祷.

0: A peace bell rang at 8:15 a.m. local time Thursday to mark 81 years ago when the U.S. dropped an atomic bomb on the Japanese city of Hiroshima and 3 days later Nagasaki. Hiroshima's mayor Kazumi Matsui criticized major powers for waging wars. He urged them to stop justifying the possession of nuclear weapons. Downplaying the inhumanity of nuclear weapons and accepting the use of force to pursue one's own prosperity risk cycles of violent retaliation that could ultimately result in another Hiroshima or Nagasaki. Japanese Prime Minister Sanae Takeuchi says Japan has maintained its post-war three non-nuclear principles, but even it has fallen short of expressing commitment for sticking with the policy into the future. I'm Donna Warder.
1: America in the Morning for Friday, August 7th, 2026 is produced by Jeff McKay. I'm John Trout. This is Westwood One.

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1: From the Country Financial Studio, I'm Rita Frazier. This is the RFD Livestock Report. And for this Friday, we check in with Thad Tharp over in Western Illinois, an active member of the Illinois Beef Association board, now on the policy side, and chair, Chad, of the Beef Quality Showcase. And we're a little later than we were last year, but you have some pretty cool results.
2: Yeah, the program went really good. Thanks for having me on, Rita. I appreciate you taking the time to help us spread the word on this deal. But the program went very well this year. We had 37 steers enrolled in this year's program from all over the state, north to south, all over. We had great participation and growing participation. So it's turned in for the second year. It beat our expectations, and it's really turning into a great program.
1: Yeah, and heading in, you know, I know prices have changed just a bit here as we get into the thick of summer, but it's an interesting time when you do this program and put a spotlight on this while cattle prices were still high.
2: Yeah, I mean, you definitely hit the nail on the head of we're asking a lot out of people to participate in this program. There's never been higher times over the last 2 years of what fat cattle and feeder cattle are bringing, as well as mother cows too. But we've had a big ask, and the people of Illinois and the members of IBA have really, really stepped up.
1: Love, it's bragging rights, we know it is, but it also, we talk about this data that you all generate for the industry and for the producers. Do you get a lot of good feedback on this data?
2: Yes, I think the data truly drives participation. Because it is very, you know, there's nowhere else affordably to be able to put some of your genetics on test and be able to really get the feedback, not only from the carcass data once they've been harvested up at Tyson, to really tell you what your stuff is doing, but also the GrowSafe data at the University of Illinois. You know, a lot of feed conversion, where is your true efficiency, what breeds are doing what matings are doing what, and there's a ton of valuable data that I think producers are glad to get their hands on.
1: All right, Thad, who were your winners this year?
2: Well, the overall winner was Mr. Ted Crane from Jersey County, Turkey Ridge Cattle Company. He came in and won the overall prize with a 1,683-pound steer, just huge. 1,084-pound carcass prime and a yield grade 4. So he was the top overall steer. Ted Crane down from Jersey County. He's on the IBA board, actually. And Ted runs is an owner in a small packing facility down there. So he has been – Ted is kind of the quintessential participant here. Not only is he on the board, he's in the meat industry himself, but he's also a cow-calf producer that's taken everything to finish and has invested a ton in his genetics to create better beef for his customers. And this is proof in the pudding by winning this award.
1: We'll talk more next week about, you know, next year's plans, et cetera. But if anyone wants to see the final results from the Beef Quality Showcase, where do you send them?
2: I would send them to the IBA website. I believe they're going to have everything posted on there. And it is some impressive sets of data.
1: Thad Tharp, Illinois Beef Association Chair of the Beef Quality Showcase. This program brought to you by the Illinois Livestock Development Group.
0: 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I'm Delos Yonke.
3: And I'm Jim Taylor, and I've been dying to ask you this for about a month, Delos Yonke, because I saw you back on July 20th.
0: Yeah.
3: Posted a happy anniversary message on the Facebook to your mom and dad.
0: Yeah.
3: And I looked at the picture. I said, I love the classic short sleeve Oxford that your dad wears. But the thing that really stood out to me is that guy has Mark McGwire forearms? How many home runs did he hit in the state of Kansas? As Jack Buck would say, Flight 61 headed for Planet Maris. My goodness.
0: Yeah, well, many, many years of lifting many, many objects and calves and who knows what. That's why I love that picture. He was probably 55, maybe 50 when that was taken. So that's the way I think of him, and especially with that pose that he has where his arms are in front of him. And, they look particularly huge in that picture.
3: Well, I love it, too, because it's like, I'll tell people, if you have trouble opening a pickle jar, I know a guy out in Kansas that could probably help you.
0: You should have seen, I didn't get him, but the family hands, like, I bet Dad's fingers were probably, I bet his ring size is more than a 20. You should see the hands that go along with the arms. It is pretty impressive.
3: And being married for 57 years.
0: Yeah.
3: So that's what, 1969? What a run, man.
0: Yeah, they were married the same day as the moon landing. Yeah. All right, stay with us. RFD, Illinois.
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4: Born and raised here on this farm, I'm 68 years old and never done anything but farm my whole life. 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Really enjoy opening it up in the morning and checking the weather. We plan our day on the weather, and also I enjoy the markets. I like to see what's going on, you know, 6:30 in the morning. Very easy. I gotta admit, I'm a guy that's not too techy. I can get in there and find, you know, what I'm looking for very easy, which is great.
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0: Welcome back. 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The day we're talking, Thursday, was a much anticipated day in D.C. and what became of all that anticipation. So we're talking about both Farm Bill markup and I assume also funding and supplemental package or E15, whatever that might be.
5: And in the Ag Committee, you had the Farm Bill, which the Senate included a year-round E15. Leading up to the week, we spent a lot of time reaching out to, we've got Senator Durbin's on the Ag Committee. We were in communication with his office quite a bit, trying to encourage him to vote yes on that, especially with the E15 being in there. A five-year Farm Bill would have been great to see done. But unfortunately, of course, there's a sticking point. It was all over the error rate on the SNAP program. The Senate Chairman, Mr. Bozeman, and his coalition put together a attempted compromise of extending that deadline by a year. It was very clear late Wednesday night. There was some speculation early in the week that there'd be a tough vote to begin with. The Republicans were hoping they could get one Democrat or a couple to cross over and support it. But in the end, Ranking Member Klobuchar announced late Wednesday night that she was going to be a no vote, indicating that their caucus was going to vote no. And on Thursday in committee, in a what I consider a very short hearing of the Senate Committee, it was only 3.5 hours. I figured they'd start at 9:30, and there were 205 amendments filed that they were supposed to consider. But once it became pretty clear that there probably weren't the votes to pass the final bill, they did a couple of those amendments and made some political statements, but it was very, very disappointing. We really were hopeful that we could see a five-year farm bill at least be put on the Senate floor so that negotiations continued. Parliamentarily, the chairman recessed the committee to call it at a later date, which can be done, but we know that they're going on, the Senate's going on recess. They don't come back until about the second week of September. The House is already on recess. And so they're already back in the districts. We've had numerous meetings this week with local county farm bureaus with their state representatives. Our federal team on Thursday was up meeting with a couple of Congress offices already. So that's going on. And so now the Senate will be on recess. They'll come back. They'll be back for a very short period of time. because they'll break for October because you've got the November elections.
0: So the best we know, well, first of all, I was afraid, like you, that we'd have this conversation. We wouldn't know anything yet, how fast it went. All we really know is there's still some sort of pulse procedurally so we could bring it up again, but that's really all we know, right?
5: Pretty much, yeah. Most of the focus of the hearing was over the SNAP program. Watching the debate back and forth, watching the committee, it was very clear that that's where the line in the sand was drawn. Chairman Bozeman made an appeal, and several other members of the committee made an appeal saying, we're holding up the financial economic needs of agriculture and farmers over an error rate that the states have control over. It doesn't have anything to do with the farm economy and those types of things it has to do with. But we know that the Farm Bill has always contained the nutrition programs along with the farm program.
0: Mm-hmm.
5: And so politically, we're coming up to an election. So no surprise to anyone that a hearing of the Senate is going to be political in nature. So there's a lot of politics in what the election is going to look like and going forward with that.
0: Can we talk about this, though? The need for action requests and participation in the action requests are still, you don't win them all necessarily, but, you know, it's still important and not to be fatigued about those things when called on the membership to take action.
5: I mean, you have to have your voice heard. We do the official communication laying out the details of what our position is. But that action request of having our grassroots efforts calling into your elected official make the difference. Because at the end of the day, it's those individuals that can vote for that individual or not. And so that's what drives the process, whether it be a member in the U.S. House of Representatives, our U.S. Senators, all the way down to your local road commissioner. It's local constituents that make the difference, and having your voice heard is what matters.
0: Kevin Simlow at Illinois Farm Bureau, and no doubt this will be a front page item in next week's edition of Farm Week. 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
6: Well, good morning to you, folks, and thanks a lot for joining us on this August the 7th, on this Friday morning. 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
7: Charged to help. Again, this is not about SNAP recipients. This is about the states with very, very high error rates. We're holding hostage our farm community. When you take livestock out of it, this is one of the poorest industries right now in America.
8: Republicans voted down all Democratic amendments, even those they agreed with, like auditing farm payments, so they only go to those actively farming. But one GOP amendment by Majority Leader John Thune did pass.
9: What this amendment does is it tasks USDA and the U.S. Trade Rep's office with finding a WTO-compliant path forward on mandatory country of origin labeling for beef.
8: The WTO threatened a dispute case against U.S. Cool years ago, arguing it violated WTO policies. For the RFD Radio Network, Matt Kay, Washington.
3: Illinois Farm Bureau President Philip Nelson on Thursday expressing disappointment in the failure of the Senate Committee on Agriculture, Nutrition, and Forestry to advance a farm bill. In a prepared statement, he said, quote, Illinois Farm Bureau is disappointed the Senate Ag Committee was unable to advance a long overdue farm bill and year-round E15 today. For years, farmers have operated under extensions of the 2018 farm bill, while facing rising input costs, volatile markets, and continued economic uncertainty. Nelson continued, Illinois farmers need a modernized five-year farm bill that reflects today's challenges. We urge Congress to work toward a bipartisan agreement and advance a farm bill this year that reflects today's challenges in the farm economy and E15 legislation that expands market opportunities for farmers. End of quote. That statement issued Thursday by Illinois Farm Bureau President Philip Nelson. Less than a week away from the Illinois State Fair, and food vendors are getting ready. A preview from State Fair Manager Rebecca Clark.
10: So first question is, how many food vendors? I'm showing 122 total food vendors. What I'm most looking forward to trying is a new fair food vendor, Songbird Fruit. They're from Illinois, and they specialize in grilled peaches and vanilla ice cream. Grilled Illinois peaches. We are in peak peach season right now, so try out a grilled peach with vanilla ice cream. So that's the first one that I'm looking forward to. And I cannot get away from having at least one apple cider slushy every single fair in the Department of Ag tent. But new this year, we are doing what's called the $5 fix. And it's all day, every day. The food vendors in the Reich Pavilion will offer a $5 food item on their menu. So it's a great way to be able to save a few dollars while you're visiting the fair. That goes along with our big small plates, big taste campaign, which is in the Village of Cultures. And all of the food vendors there offer a $3 food item every single day of the fair. So from being the most affordable fair, the lowest admission prices, and the very cheap parking, we're adding to a great ways to save on food as well.
3: Also, don't forget about the Blue Ribbon Cookbook. This is a great gift idea. It's available each November, featuring the most recent winning recipes from the 160-plus classes offered for competition during the State Fair. You can find it at statefair.illinois.gov. Again, the Blue Ribbon Cookbook. Nominations are now open for the third academic year of the Illinois Farm Bureau Actively Engaged Student of the Month. The recognition program honors those high school students that are involved in FFA, IHSA sports, 4-H or county fair, and school clubs or activities like last May's honoree, Haven Cash of North Clay High School, a podcaster.
11: 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I originally was involved in my high school broadcasting class. 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It's called The Cardinal Chirp. And so through that, I was able to gain all of the skills and knowledge I needed to start my own. 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My SAE has been through agricultural communications through FFA. And so I thought it'd be a great addition to my project, and it really was where I found my passion. So I started my podcast. I knew I wanted to base it around agriculture and FFA, so that's exactly what I did.
3: To learn more about the program or nominate a student this academic year, visit farmweeknow.com/actively engaged. 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With the RFD Ag Market Summary for this Friday morning, I'm Jim Taylor. Corn and beans higher, wheat finishing Thursday lower. September corn closing 439 up 2.25. December corn up 2.462. March corn 477.5 up 1.75. August beans closing 11.57.25 up 5.75. September beans up 3.5, 11.60. November beans 11.77.75 up 3. September Chicago wheat finishing 6.31.25 down 11. December wheat down 10.75, 6.50.5. March wheat 6.67.25 down 10.5. September bean meal 3.11.60, that's up $1.40. And September bean oil on Thursday 67.74, up 2 pennies. Current electronic overnight trading: September corn up 3, December corn up 2.75, March corn 4.80, up 2.5. August beans in the overnight up 8.25, September beans up 4.25. November beans 11.81.75, up 4. September wheat in the overnight up 3. December wheat up 2.75. March wheat 6.70, up 2.75. Outside markets this morning: October Brent crude oil 82.85, up 36 cents. The October gold contract up 66.20, 43.34.20. Livestock trade from Thursday: August feeders 348.05, down 5.27. September feeders down 6.80, 341.57. August live cattle 231.22, down 2.95. October live cattle down 4.55, 224.92. August lean hogs 95.50, down $1.10. October lean hogs on Thursday 81.72, down $1.30. In cash livestock this week at Greenville Livestock Auction: steers 240 the top. Illinois direct barrels and gilts trading steady on Thursday 62-72. And this is the RFD Radio Network.
12: This is early morning weather report for Friday from meteorologist Paul Otto for listeners on the RFD Radio Network. It looks as though today will bring far fewer rounds of showers and thunderstorms, as the only areas likely to experience widespread activity will be along the Ohio River as we get into the early afternoon hours. But between 3 p.m. and midnight, look for one final batch of strong storms to work south along the Mississippi River, with then only clouds remaining by late Friday night and on into Saturday morning, before those two will clear out during the afternoon hours. And that puts Saturday looking pretty favorable by the afternoon for outside activities. Look for western and northern parts of the state to finish above normal for rainfall over the next 5 days, while central and southern portions will finish right about normal. This time around, Sunday will not be the best day of the weekend, and the heat does return in the afternoon on Sunday after strong to severe thunderstorms erupt along the Wisconsin-Illinois border, north of areas north of I-80 during the morning hours, with an additional wave then working through the same areas Sunday evening to create muggy and humid times. And while that finishes up the weekend, the likelihood of severe weather doesn't end there, and it continues through Monday night for northern Illinois before sinking south into central parts of the state on Tuesday. That mid-range forecast period for the 12th through the 16th, far northern Illinois will stay on the edge more reasonable temperatures before finally succeeding. It looks as though temperatures early on will be 5 to 7 degrees above normal for the rest of the state. Look for northern Illinois to hand off the severe weather chances on into central and southern portions of the state, and that'll be Tuesday evening, as that cold front does begin its journey south through the state, and by Wednesday morning, it'll finish up over southern portions of the state. And at that point, it looks as though the latter parts of next week, resort-style weather will be had for all. This has been Freeze Notice. Meteorologist Paul Otto for the RFD Radio Network.
6: 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I'm Gail Cunningham. Once again, on this Friday morning, let's take our first look at the ag weather here on your Ag Check station. Currently, when the sun will come up at 5:56, and sunset will be at 7:59 tonight, giving us 14 hours and 3 minutes of daylight today. Farmers, their growing degree days, I have currently calculated 2401 for this morning, growing degree days. Well, also then today it's supposed to be a little bit foggy. Well, I've seen some patchy fog here and there this morning. 100% humidity, and the barometric pressure is 30.10 inches of mercury. It's currently 66 degrees, and that little fog and a little bit of light rain and mist somewhere now until, I think, 8 o'clock this morning. There is, in some areas, dense fog. So if you see it, be awfully careful because it'll become dense real quick, and you can't hardly see the hood ornament. Today, it's supposed to be about a 40% chance of showers are calling for, mainly before 1 o'clock this afternoon. And then areas of fog here up until about 9 o'clock is what they're saying now. The new revised just popped up. Otherwise, cloudy, gradually becoming mostly sunny with a high of 83 degrees and a low tonight of 69. Tomorrow, sunny day with a high of 85 degrees. With west winds, and Saturday night, another 30% chance of showers after 1 o'clock in the morning into real early Sunday. Partly cloudy with a low of 66 degrees. Sunday, a 30% chance of rain, and we'll update the rest of the weather later on this morning. Good morning.
1: RG.
0: That's all the time we have for RFD Illinois. Now, I wanted to ask you, Jim, you have four kids, youngest just turned 16.
3: Correct.
0: How different were all of them in their approach to wanting to drive?
3: Man, that's a great question, and all uniquely different, I would say. But, you know, as being a parent, once they leave in that car, the only thing you're worrying about, right, is when they gonna be home.
0: Oh, boy. No doubt about that. Well, yeah, hopefully they're safe on all the main roads and the back roads, too. All right, thanks for joining us. I'm DeLoss Yonke.
3: And I'm Jim.
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14: This is RJ Crace with your stories now. Anyone interested in running for mayor of Decatur or one of three Decatur City Council seats in next year's municipal election can still obtain nominating petitions. They're available at the city clerk's office on the second floor of the Civic Center or on the city's website. Candidates need 45 signatures from registered voters to get on the ballot. Candidates need to be U.S. citizens, registered voters, at least 18, and have lived within the Decatur city limits for at least a year before the election. Nominating petitions can be filed with the city clerk's office from October 19th at 8 a.m. through October 26th at 5 p.m. The Decatur Area Arts Council will host Arts in Central Park on September 19th and 20th in downtown Decatur. The festival features 50 artists from the Midwest offering jewelry, pottery, painting, sculpture, and other original artwork for sale. Hours are 10 to 5 Saturday and 10 to 4 Sunday, and there's a VIP event the night before. More at nowdecatur.com.
15: Another congressman primaried out. I'm Dave Anthony, Fox News. Andy Ogles, a Trump-backed Republican in Tennessee, now the ninth House lawmaker to lose a primary this year.
16: Congressman Andy Ogles lost the GOP primary in the 5th Congressional District to Charlie Hatcher. Ogles was backed by President Trump, and Hatcher was endorsed by Governor Bill Lee, but Ogles faced a number of controversies, mainly related to his social media posts, including about how Muslims don't belong in American society.
15: That's Fox's Madeline Rivera. The Democrat Hatcher faces in November is Chas Mulder, the mayor of Columbia, Tennessee. In the state's governor's race, Senator Marsha Blackburn won the Republican primary. Marion will take on Democrat Jerry Green. The winner will be Tennessee's first female governor. A second Republican senator is going to vote against Acting Attorney General Todd Blanche. Lisa Murkowski joins GOP Senator Susan Collins, who also plans to join Democrats opposing Blanche's confirmation to be full-time AG. If one more Republican is a no in the vote that could come today, Blanche would be rejected. A student went on the shooting spree at a school in Thailand, killing at least five people, wounding a dozen others and more.
17: The shooting happened at a high school on the outskirts of Thailand's capital, Bangkok. Bangkok. The suspected shooter, a 14-year-old boy who was a student at the school, is dead after turning the gun on himself. He's said to have killed his grandparents before going to Debsirin Nontaburi School to carry out the attack.
15: Fox's Jonathan Savage. Iran and Oman keep trying to work out an agreement that may or may not be backed by the U.S. on getting shipping flowing freely through the Strait of Hormuz, as President Trump also insists this is Iran's last chance to work out a deal to denuclearize.
18: I think we're doing fine. It could be soon.
19: The deal has not been finalized, and the president says the U.S. Navy is continuing to enforce the blockade of Iranian ports. Trump cautioning that shipping risks remain as Iran could still deploy mines or carry out drone attacks.
15: That's Chaley Painter. 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
15: The Supreme Court may not be done with the birthright citizenship issue. President Trump is taking new steps that could be legally challenged, trying to block people from coming to the U.S. just to have babies.
21: Months after the U.S. Supreme Court rejected an effort by President Trump to deny birthright citizenship to children born to parents living in the U.S. illegally, an executive order this week now aims to rein in so-called birth tourism.
18: They've taken birthright citizenship and they've made a joke out of it.
21: President Trump is directing officials to deny visas of foreign visitors suspected of traveling to the U.S. to give birth. A second order expands the categories of foreigners whose children would not qualify for birthright citizenship. At the White House, Jared Halpern, Fox News.
15: Meta, which owns Facebook and Instagram and faces many more trials over allegations social media harms minors, has been hit with a much bigger fine in New Mexico.
22: A jury in New Mexico ordering Meta to pay $567 million to address Instagram and Facebook's harms to young people. This is the second phase of a landmark trial in March, where jurors previously ordered the company to pay $375 million in civil penalties, finding it knowingly harmed children's mental health and concealed what it knew about child sexual exploitation on its platforms. In a statement, a rep for Meta says, "We disagree with the ruling and will appeal." Adding, we remain confident in our record of protecting teens online and will continue to defend ourselves. Kristen Goodwin, Fox News.
15: We'll get a job market update next hour.
23: Payrolls are expected to increase by a modest 80,000 for the month, which would be an improvement from 57,000 in June, which was far less than expected. The unemployment rate is forecast to hold steady at 4.2% after falling unexpectedly to that level in June.
15: Fox's Hillary Barsky on Wall Street. Stock futures are rising modestly. In baseball, the Atlanta Braves and Boston Red Sox both won again. Both have 8-game win streaks. I'm Dave Anthony. This is Fox News.
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26: Good Friday morning, everybody. We do have a slight chance for a few showers and storms early this morning, turning mostly sunny into this afternoon, with a stray storm as well possible. Daytime highs up to around 86. Partly cloudy overnight tonight, a stray storm possible as well. Overnight lows drop down to 70. Mostly sunny, 86 on Saturday. Partly sunny, a few scattered storms, and 88 on Sunday. I'm meteorologist J.C. Fultz. Have a great day.

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0: Good morning and welcome. You just heard JC, a little drizzly in downtown, but looks like it's going to shape up into a nice day. Very busy weekend. The ALZ 217 Wiffle Ball Classic is underway and continues this weekend. Lots going on. We've got ticket giveaways for the Devon Lakeshore Amphitheater, courtesy of the Hot 25. We've got, we thought big last week for the Brinkhotter Home Highlight. This is bigger and really special. Watch for around 7:30-ish this morning for it to pop up on our Facebook page, and you can play along, and we'll give you some of the details a little bit later in the program. All right. A lot of cool stuff. I forgot to congratulate you, Nick Smith, about your running back signing. Were you very excited about this? I've heard all of the everything all over sports talk radio, which I don't trust at all because I think they're there just to get make you mad or make you happy or somewhere in between. But this was a big deal for you guys, right?
1: Yeah, possibly the best player in the entire NFL, most talented, electric, think Barry Sanders plus speed.
0: Yeah.
1: More speed. Great guy. Great mustard. Love his mustards that he sells.
0: He really does sell. Yeah.
1: Bijan sells Dijon.
0: Dijon.
1: And all other sort of flavors of mustard. It's phenomenal. They've signed, I don't know how they're going to do this, but they've got the highest paid tight end, the highest paid running back, and the third highest paid wide receiver.
0: Come the Dodgers.
1: Just need a quarterback.
0: That seems like a pretty important ingredient. But
1: the rest of team.
0: I for one, am happy for running backs in general who have been treated like a disposable item over the last number of years. When I was growing up, we had great wide receivers, but there were the Walter Paytons, the Tony Dorsetts. They didn't just get thrown away at 26.
1: No, they were treated somewhat fair until around the time that Terrell Davis came along, and they found a guy, and I think he was a sixth-round pick, and they're like, wait, we can just grab good athletes and make this thing go? And I think that's a discredit to Terrell, who's a Hall of Famer and one of my very favorite players and ran over my team in the Super Bowl in 98. But I think that they started making them disposable, and then what has happened is they've gotten better at running. But now you've got these two guys like, McCaffrey also, and Jahmyr Gibbs, who's going to get a bigger deal from the Lions, and Bijan Robinson, who catch 100 passes, too. Yeah. I mean, they are weapons. And so they're like, all right, you want me to carry the ball? Pay me to just carry the ball. Oh, you want me to catch 100 passes? Pay me like I'm your top wide receiver.
0: That's exactly right. She's 24 years old. So we're not talking about somebody like the sports talk people would have you believe he's like 100 years. I mean, running back.
1: Anybody. This isn't Homer bias. I don't care what anybody says. My team stinks most of the time. Right. This guy is going to be the number one pick in all your fantasy drafts. This guy is one of the nicest human beings. And he is borderline unguardable, untackleable, or anything. And the guy that the Seahawks got is supposed to be the next one. Price, the rookie that was featured in Seattle.
0: Yeah.
1: Anybody that's like, I don't know, is just trying to be a contrarian. There is not a knock on his game.
0: Yeah.
1: 24.
0: No, but you know what I'm saying.
1: Yeah,
0: the rest of the world, we go, Wimby's only 24.
1: Right. And they say, well, his legs will wear out by the time he's 30. So for six he has years? A 3-year deal.
0: Yeah,
1: and you're worried about it being 20.
0: You got a 6-year window. You're doing okay on a 3-year contract. Yeah. Anyway, I was happy for you, happy for him. I like when nice guys finish first. I know you'd rather, would love to see the team win and, get your quarterback situated. But when nice guys, that are very, very talented also get reimbursed properly for their ability, I always celebrate.
1: He did a hold in, which I appreciated, meaning he didn't hold out from training camp. He showed up, absorbed what he could absorb. Just, I'm not going to risk my legs until we get this thing locked up. And I don't blame him, because if he would have cracked a femur or something, they would have said, ooh, yeah, we're out of that deal. but at the same, on the same day, we get this huge news, and I'm like, yeah, we lose our last year's number one overall draft pick for the season with an ACL tear. So it's like, you can't have anything nice.
0: No, you can't. Anyway, I was belated in telling you I was happy for you for that. Why not?
1: My favorite player on my favorite team.
0: Yeah. And nice guy.
1: Yep.
0: And gets big money. Good for him.
1: Yep. It's great. I'm loving it. And fantasy owners around the world are going, my keeper. Yeah. He's going to be the number one pick.
0: All right. We've got a lot to get to here today, including a Brinkhotter home highlight's going to knock your socks off. I think
1: you have to take your shoes off. At least they may even ask you to take your socks off.
0: I don't know.
1: This place.
0: I'm not sure. I have to get in here. I might have been in here before. Maybe.
1: I read the description this time. And I have not looked at the pictures intentionally because of what the description said as a holy mackerel. I want to unwrap this one in front of the party.
0: Absolutely. 7:40 right after Mark Topper. And we got a $25 gift card to the beach house. I was talking to Jeff Engel at the Illini thing last week out at Max. He's back. He's at the beach house now.
1: Yeah.
0: I didn't know that.
1: Yeah, oh yeah, they've got a lot going on there, that's for sure.
0: So, $25 gift card up for grabs in the 7 o'clock hour, so stay tuned for that. Plus, Angela was off last week with Backpack Attack and everything going on. She'll be back in the studios today, and looking forward to that as we get ready for Illini football and news coming your way here in just a little bit about the News Gazette being in Decatur, and we'll tell you about that. They sent over a very interesting, I have not had time to read it, but they did this huge thing where they went out and asked everybody like 100 fixes for college sports, like how to fix, like, I mean, from everything to the things you should be funding that you're not, you know, the lower sports on the tier to all kinds of ideas. It was one of the cooler pieces where there's got to be 100 different people in here.
1: So to fix college sports, is it one sentence long and it says sort out the money?
0: No.
1: Well, that's all you got to do.
0: Yeah, but I mean, but that doesn't, sorting out the money is you know, college sports is, you know, there's so many that don't get nearly a scratch of all that. And I guess
1: some of the money.
0: Yeah, but okay, but how, right? I mean, sort out the money.
1: That TV money.
0: How, you know, and how do you divide it? Anyway, it was an interesting piece. Jim Russell was kind enough to send it over to me, and I'm about halfway through it. It's just fun to get, you know, different walks of life and different people's backgrounds and different thoughts on how do you make it better.
1: Yeah.
0: You know, one person was adamant about saving college tennis. You know, it's like one of these programs that you're not putting, you know, the resources to.
1: Yeah.
0: Depending on where you go, for instance, University of Illinois has an unbelievable golf program, you know, thanks largely and to a large part, the Demersian family here, who, you know, made lots of donations. They got a great coach and, you know, they've got players in the pipeline, you know, for the PGA and they've done very well, you know, countrywide and tournaments and winning. So it's a pretty cool deal. But anyway, remember the term student athlete is not athlete student. You know, there were some educational people saying, hey, it's still, there's a value here if kids can leave our school with an actual education.
1: Yeah, sure.
0: I mean, to those guys who are gone out of the league at 25 or 26 and have to live the rest of their lives, you know, having a business degree or something like that or whatever it might be. Anyway, it's if you get a chance to take a look at it, I would highly recommend it. It's just a fun read. All right. We have, and I'll tell you where you can get the News Gazette indicator here in a little bit, because it's growing, but there's a number of locations where if you want to pick up an actual hard copy, it's a hard copy paper I still enjoy. You can get a digital subscription, but I like the fact that there's some heft to it. Like, you're not going to turn one page and be into the AP.
1: Yeah, man. I wish when I was a paper carrier
0: that it would only been three pages.
1: Small, man. I'm not kidding you. Sunday paper with the, especially pick the one with the Black Friday ads or whatever. Brutal. I had a nursing home I had to deliver to, and they didn't want their papers rolled. They wanted them stacked, and I had to write their names on them. So that they, and then I would go to the nursing home and I would set them on the cart and I'd wheel them down the hall to the nurse's station.
0: Gotcha.
1: The stacks were like, with
0: everybody
1: me,
0: got one.
1: They were huge. Yeah. And on those big Sunday papers, how did I even get them there?
0: I don't know. But if you had a 3-page paper, then they wouldn't have been paying you to deliver them. So it would have been a moot point. So
1: that's right.
0: Good lessons learned.
1: But I could have put them all in an envelope.
0: You could have. That's why I like, you know, even, and I know they're going to have to figure out, like, you know, you want a bigger area, you got to cover more things and all that. But particularly with the U of I stuff, you know, they got a pretty good team over over there writing about Illini sports all the time, and with our partnership. And, you know, Brian Barnhart will be back with us on Mondays pretty soon, right, to share his thoughts and preview his show, which will be on during the Illini basketball and football season. So good chunk of the year.
1: Yeah, yes. And, you know, much like morning radio and much like newspaper, if you get past what the topic is, if you just talk about, hey, how do you like your newspaper? How do you like your radio? And some people like to watch Good Morning America or whatever. There are people that take 5 days a week, in some cases 7 days a week, and their routine includes one of those things, if not multiple of those things. There are people that will sit there and read, you know, the Gazette and listen to this show every morning with their coffee,
0: yeah,
1: right after their shower or before.
0: I would do it if I weren't here doing it.
1: So this is one of those things that really matters to some people. It kind of matters to a lot. It really, really matters to several.
0: Yeah. And trust me, we've got people that are listening all day long, reporting on everything. And we appreciate them as well. So anyway, it's a good deal. We've been talking about this for a while. You know, they were struggling. I think the struggle was with postage, not postage, the price, but just postal service. You know, Paul has a hard time getting a weekly newspaper out on time. You know, was being able to get it here day of, you know, they didn't want like yesterday's newspaper up for sale today.
1: Mm-hmm. Yeah.
0: And so that was the logistical thing.
1: I saw a spoof for that one time. It was on one of these like skits type shows, you know, think Saturday Night Live or whatever. And they did yesterday's weather instead of the upcoming forecast. They're like, yesterday it rained. Back to you, Bob. And it's like, what does that do for anybody?
0: I heard on the Dan Patrick show, there's like some of the same kind of thing. They had the horse race where there was a horse named the wife knows everything and the wife doesn't know. There were two different horses.
1: That's funny.
0: And there's this legendary call of, because they ended up being like 1-2. Guy's calling it and it just sounds so damn funny.
1: Oh, yeah.
0: And he's doing it just serious as can be.
1: Love that. I love that kind of stuff. That's Abbott and Costello.
0: Yeah. Old school for sure. Anyway, so we've got, let me just pull this up real quick since we were on the topic. I have somewhere here. We'll do this. We'll take the weather break. I'll come back and I'll tell you where you can start getting those because I had the email and I can't find it. And when we get back, coming up at 7 o'clock, Dr. Nicole Nash Moody will be in. DPS starts next week.
1: Got the robocalls.

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1: Night lows drop down to 70, mostly sunny, 86 on Saturday, partly sunny, a few scattered storms, and 88 on Sunday. I'm meteorologist J.C. Fultz. Have a great day.
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6: Good morning and welcome. We're back here on a Friday morning, and the News Gazette now available. And by the way, this will be growing. This is just for today, the Indicator and Forsyth. You can pick up your copy at select Casey's, CVS, and Walmart stores while you're out running errands. So they are available for purchase, and you can check it out. And, of course, they are Illinois' 11-time reigning newspaper of the year.
7: That's awesome.
6: 11 straight years.
7: Holy cow.
6: So when I say that they, I was thrilled, well, just walk it back a little bit. When the new company came in, right, after the Newhoff brand sort of disbanded, and just for quick historical things, Beth retired, the next generation of Newhoffs decided they were not going to be in this business. And anyway, we went through, you know, a year of all of that, and then we were purchased by Central Illinois Multimedia Group. And that the base of that company was the News Gazette that they'd come in and purchased a few years back. And they that paper was like on the verge, if not in the middle of going through bankruptcy, was a mess. And they really, really, really turned it around. And you go over there, it's a buzzing newsroom with actual, like, you know, like a, I don't know, the scenes in, you know, the movies. Remember The Paper with Michael Keaton, Glenn Close? Love that movie. That was a Ron Howard film, right?
7: Yeah.
6: So anyway, they have now, and the 30 years I've been doing this show, whether it was the Decatur Daily or whatever, you know, you come in and have a stack of newspapers. I always love that feeling. And I get most people like to read stuff online, and there's certainly that option. I just like when it gets dropped off and you get it, and it's like, wow, there's like 20 pages here. And it's not stuff off Drudge Report.
7: That's the key right there. You could have as many pages as you want.
6: It's not fluff.
7: Yeah. This is stuff that matters.
6: Yeah.
7: Yeah.
6: So we'll be working on, you know, trying to get them to do more stuff here, you know, and we can certainly do that. And then how do we get more Illini stuff on NowDecatur.com for all of our Illini fans? This is the second largest season ticket holding audience.

0: in the state of Illinois here in Macon County. As you know, they could certainly see the coaches for themselves last week at Mark McLeod's place, right? You know, the turnout for that. So I think it's going to be a lot of fun. And I'm looking for, you know, bigger and better tailgates this year and chances for you, the listener, to be able to come over and join us for all that activation stuff. Talk to Miles Copeland. There's just a lot of things firing right now. I mean, I get them all, you know, ironed out immediately. You may have to make a list and prioritize it. I just see a lot of promise in being able to do some really cool things and enhance everybody's experience.
1: Yeah, it fits. I mean, Central Illinois, it's one in the same. We have our own separate things, but
0: yeah,
1: you know, I have membership to Costco in Champaign because it's where Costco is. I go to Illini games over there because that's where the Illini is.
0: Yeah, that's exactly right. And there's a lot of people who come work for the University of Illinois, but their spouse works for ADM or you know, vice versa. And a lot of those people live in Monticello, you know. So I'm a Decatur guy, will always be a Decatur guy. And there is a difference. I had a hard time explaining this to past ownership groups that there's a whole, like, people in Champaign about Champaign don't really care about people in Decatur about Decatur. But if you find the natural, you know, elements that cross lines, it's absolutely a community. And yeah, the Illini being a huge tent pole there for that. So excited and very happy and look forward to it. And if you're an Illini fan, what I'm working on really hard is, like, how do we get more of that, like, through the Gazette, through NowDecatur.com directly to you? But listen to win. Tailgate parties, tickets. Football season's not that far away. And before you know it, we'll be, you know, Brad will be out at Hickory Point Golf Course, right? For one of those great nights of an intimate gathering, autographs and pictures and great stories. And we're working on that as well. So that's generally October. So we'll keep you posted on that. All right. We've got the city's facade grant program has been reopened. I want to make sure on the other side of the news here, we give you the details. I don't think they had a lot of submissions, but I'm not quite sure they really got it out there in a big way. So, you know, I applaud them for making a second go around at this, because I think it's a unique opportunity for business owners. May or may not be your thing or something you're interested in, but we'll give you all the details. I got the date, release date for the Madden movie on Amazon, which is coming sooner than you think.
1: Nicolas Cage.
0: And,
1: Nicolas Cage,
0: Nicolas is Cage as Madden. Yeah. And Christian Bale as Al.
1: Yeah, I'm excited.
0: I don't know what to think. I think it has.
1: You said Christian Bale?
0: Yes.
1: Then you know what to think.
0: Well, yes.
1: Name a miss.
0: I'd have to think about that. I'm sure there's been one. I'd have to think about it. I only have 14 seconds. Anyway, I thought that was way down the road, and it's not way down the road. So we'll give you that. And then the Philadelphia Phillies did an auction that was maybe one of the coolest things I've seen. Turned out unbelievable. We'll be back. Stay tuned.
2: This is RJ Crace with your stories now. Anyone interested in running for mayor of Decatur or one of three Decatur City Council seats in next year's municipal election can still obtain nominating petitions. They're available at the city clerk's office on the second floor of the Civic Center or on the city's website. Candidates need 45 signatures from registered voters to get on the ballot. Candidates need to be U.S. citizens, registered voters, at least 18, and have lived within the Decatur city limits for at least a year before the election. Nominating petitions can be filed with the city clerk's office from October 19th. 18th at 8 a.m. through October 26th at 5 p.m. The Decatur Area Arts Council will host Arts in Central Park on September 19th and 20th in downtown Decatur. 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
3: Good morning once again on this Friday morning. I'm Gail Cunningham, your farm director. And incidentally, I did get a chance to talk with Ted McKinney, formerly the Indiana Ag Commissioner, and he is now the head of the Department of Ags across the United States about these data centers and the land it's taking up and the water and the electricity demand that it requires. And he said every state is different, it's coming, and we need to be careful to make sure the policies are set by the states and communities on these huge data centers. Well, one of the other thing that I wanted to visit with you about is, of course, something that I was afraid that was going to happen. The Senate Ag Committee yesterday failed to advance its farm bill after Democrats rejected the Republican proposal in a 10 to 11 vote, leaving the legislation without a clear path forward. What? Again? I was afraid of it. Committee Chair John Boozman recessed the markup session after negotiations broke down over changes to the Supplemental Nutrition Assistance Program, the SNAP program, which, by the way, 85% of the farm bill is nutrition. Democrats insisted on a two-year delay before states began sharing SNAP benefit costs, while Republicans across the aisle offered a one-year delay. Yeah, let's hold up. After 4 years, let's hold the whole thing up over 1 year versus two. I will quote Ranking Member Amy Klobuchar. She says, quote, "I want us to get to a bipartisan agreement. But first and foremost, that includes addressing this ridiculous SNAP situation," end of quote. The committee did approve several amendments, including provisions to permanently move the Food for Peace program to the USDA, and that Food for Peace allowing hot rotisserie chicken purchases through SNAP. I didn't know that was going to hold the whole farm bill up. Boozman did say that he can converse to reconvene the committee later this year as lawmakers continue negotiations on the, well, this is their words, an overdue farm bill. Yeah, after 4 years, it's pretty well overdue. I would say so. Well, once again, just an example of the negotiations that aren't being done and no agreements being done. And it's all about one side versus the other. And they want 1 year versus two. They want Tuesday to be Monday. Well, more to come throughout the day. Lord bless you. Good morning.
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0: Good morning and welcome. We are back here on a Friday morning. Happy to have you with us here today. Stay tuned. Your chance to win tickets to the Devon Lakeshore Amphitheater all season long, courtesy of the Hot 25. Got the Big Magic Rock Show coming up next weekend. You can text the word MAGIC to 217-875-1340 if you are interested in trying to win free tickets. It's very simple and easy to do. And we'll be ready to take all that on. Well, throughout the rest of the season. I don't know how many, what, we've still got like through mid-September, end of September for the Devon?
1: Let me pull out my trusty guide here, and it says September 12th looks like it's the last event on my schedule.
0: All right, so middle of September. So we still have over a month left of shows. Just a quick note, the Business Facade Improvement Program has been reissued through the City of Decatur. You can check out the story on nowdecatur.com and get the link to the specific page. Sometimes the city's page isn't always the easiest to find everything. But the program offers grants to eligible commercial businesses and property owners who complete qualified facade rehabilitation projects. An eligible facade is the front or elevation of the building, which typically faces the street and contains windows and the principal entrance to the building. Program offers a repayment matching grant of up to $25,000 of the approved cost, with a minimum project cost of $5,000. So the range is $5,000 to $25,000 reimbursement.
1: Many cities have this going on all the time. In my opinion, I think this is probably one of the most needed and possibly overlooked, because it sounds like they're trying to get more interest in it, things that we can do to improve the perception of people that people may have when they come here and think about moving here, when they think about bringing a business here, being able to see it. The last thing you want to do is go, hey, I got this really cool, awesome, amazing thing that I care about that I want to plop into a very dumpy looking strip mall.
0: Yep.
1: And so I think this could be huge in changing the perspective, even our own self-image. I think this is massively needed.
0: I totally agree. I think it's something that you know, with the amount of money we're talking about, ought to be just ongoing, because you know, when you incentivize somebody making their place look better, yeah. they're still investing their money,
1: yep.
0: but they're getting an improved storefront. The community's getting an improved image, and everybody wins. Now, there's also, I just want to go through the details. The program services to improve the economic vitality of these areas, better aesthetics, increase better property values, improve the marketability of space. So eligible work includes facade renovation, repair or installation of storefront windows, awnings, doors, signs, exterior lighting, parking lots, and landscaping. So it's pretty general.
1: Yeah, just make your place look better.
0: Yeah. Now, there is a business facade program manual and a business facade application. Those are both PDF files in the link on our story on the city's website.
1: That's great. That is one thing. I'm Captain Decatur. I'm all in on us.
0: You don't need to do the...
1: I have to. But I'm going to say this.
0: Okay.
1: That is one thing. When I go to Bloomington and I go to Champaign, I don't go to Springfield as much. They're a little more historic in the way they're. But when I go to Champaign and Bloomington, both of them have way better looking shopping environments than we do. Meaning like 4 or 5 stores that look better and things like that. They just do. There are areas like around, say, the mall in Champaign, for example, where Costco, the mall, they have strips here and there, Portillo's, all this. It's like, oh, wow, this almost feels like a Naperville. And then you come here and we have let it just age. And that doesn't mean that what's behind the facades is any better than what we have. I'm just saying.
0: No, look, the city can't do it all. It's not their job to do it all.
1: But this could be that thing.
0: Absolutely. But then you've got landowners that are negligent in what doing. And then if this helps, bring them up, great. If they just refuse to, then that's your problem. And you got to figure out another solution. I don't disagree. There's areas of Champaign. I've spent a lot more time in Champaign over the last 2 years than I have in the last 20, just because of the company, right?
1: Yep.
0: And there are areas that still surprise me when I go to Champaign. I go, man, that felt like that used to be a lot nicer. I mean, everybody has this. I mean, even the neighborhoods driving in, do not look like they once did. Just residential, neighborhoods. So everybody suffers from this. It's all over the place. But why not? 5,000 to 25,000, it's a small investment, overall, to bring up your tax base.
1: Yeah, if your business doesn't have the cash flow or the wherewithal to be able to do that, that's one thing. If you're someone that's looking to sell or you have multiple units that you need to get moving, I mean, there are some areas in town that we could circle on a map and say, look, if you made those storefronts look nicer, then you probably have a higher shot of getting tenants in there. And you get one good tenant, somebody will want to be right next door to them.
0: Yep, I think that's right.
1: And so, I'm not talking negative on anything.
0: I know you're
1: it's
0: not.
1: Just it's a piece that we sorely miss.
0: Yeah.
1: And we're way behind,
0: but,
1: I think.
0: But my take on this is that they put it out there and whatever reason it didn't resonate or people just didn't. People are busy. People are doing more. You've always got like municipal government and then they don't do marketing, right? I mean, it's just, there's always, go anywhere, like in America, right? It's like, we'll put a PDF on the website and they'll come to us. That's not obviously what's going to work. So they're trying to get it out there again. I'm just spending some time trying to offer to get that back
1: Thank
0: out there to some business owners, because it is worth looking at. If you can save $25,000 off a $50,000 renovation, why would you not want to do that?
1: Exactly right. They're businesses. I'll use Kreckles West for an example. They were inside there in that Colonial Mall or whatever that was called. And people would line up and you'd have to park your car and go down in that weird cobblestone hallway or whatever. Now they build a new building and that's way different than fixing up your facade. But the idea that, hey, if we can make this place look way better and nicer and more accessible and everything, their drive-through is packed from street to street. It horseshoes from the road to the road. And that, again, that's a new building. But the idea is that, hey, if we could just look better, present better, we probably will do more business.
0: For sure. So check out the story. Check out the link. There's literally a manual that gives walks you through all the thing. And then there's an application they're both PDFs, so easily to print out or do whatever you want to do with that. And check it out. So what I don't know, it says currently accepting applications is, sometimes you have to put some urgency with this too.
1: Well, they put like a 30 or 60 day window on the Oakwood version of this. And I heard from business owners that's like, we've been trying to do this for years. That is not enough time for me to get architectural drawings and estimates and all the things required.
0: I'm sure, look, we've got some pretty good leadership right now at the Decatur Civic Center. Their offices are in the Civic Center. They, I think, are amenable to being different and doing it different. You know, it was not lost on me that at National Night Out on Tuesday at Dansby Park, the city manager, the assistant city manager, they were manning the table.
1: That's right.
0: You know, it wasn't passed down to, you know, and I think what Elsie's doing, I mean, there's some good, I think, trying to do it a different way. I don't see a deadline or a date on this particular thing, but I will reach out and ask and see if we can get some clarification. And maybe it will just be ongoing for a while.
1: That's great. I mean,
0: maybe they listened.
1: We aren't to the point where people are, this is my guessing, I might be wrong about this, where they're getting knocked on the door of serious, they might get a lot of inquiries, but I don't see a whole lot of facades being changed around Decatur. We're not to the point where, oh my God, this thing is just pouring out money. We got to put the brakes on. I think that this is probably on the front end. Let's prime the pump. And if we have to put windows or take break as cash comes in, then that's fine. But right now, let's go. Let's see who wants it. Let's go.
0: Lacey Elsie, who I was trying to, I butchered her name. I apologize. I conflated first and last name for some reason. All right. Now, we got that out of the way. We got to get to the more serious subject of has Christian Bale ever had a flop? My concerns about Madden are not about him playing Al Davis, by the way.
1: I didn't assume they were, but he brings a level of credibility that
0: Nicolas Cage doesn't necessarily. Can, but also can be the other way. So that was my concern. But it got me interested. There's a lot of Christian Bale movies I've never seen.
1: Like what?
0: The Promise.
1: The magic movie?
0: No,
1: that's The Prestige, and that's not even him. The Promise. I can't even think.
0: No, he was in The Prestige.
1: Yeah. I get the word switched.
0: Oh, yeah. No. Promise. The Promise was from 2016. He was in Laurel Canyon. I didn't know that. So I'm going through the list because you challenged me, like, name one. I thought, okay, well, surely there's got to be somewhere along the way. And the consensus is, this was just an article put together in Men's Health Magazine where they ranked all of his performances in his movies, you know, from top to bottom. Mm-hmm. And I can't find any of them that say that he's terrible. Like, there's some of the movies that didn't do well, but he is outstanding in the failed effort. It's basically the consensus. So you're right.
1: Yeah, he's a monster. The closest, probably, to be fair, is Terminator Salvation.
0: Yeah.
1: Because it was a letdown to the series, but I will say
0: he was good in it.
1: And it was steady pop. It was fine popcorn. It wasn't a great movie, but it was like, oh, that's
0: fine. It wasn't
1: fine.
0: Bad.
1: Yeah, it was
0: and
1: just
0: it
1: fine.
0: Didn't flop. No. American Psycho, The Machinist, The Dark Knight. They even have his sort of Batman movies all over the place. The Prestige is their number four.
1: Yeah.
0: I watched that on a plane.
1: Oh, it's great.
0: Yeah. I mean, the first time I saw it, I watched it on a, but I think at that time in 2006, you know, Hugh Jackman was like a much bigger star, right? Because of the X-Men and everything. Mm-hmm. The Fighter, I'd forgotten about that one. Dickie Eklund, you know, to Mark Wahlberg's. The Flowers of War, I'd never heard of. That's from 2011. The Big Short's one of my favorite movies of all time. He's just a small piece of that, but brilliant in his piece, right?
1: Oh, he's the key piece.
0: Yeah,
1: he's
0: but the ensemble is, I mean, that's a big cast with a lot of stars.
1: Like Michael Burry.
0: Yeah. Yes. And I just saw an interview with him. American Hustle, I loved. Ford versus Ferrari, I loved. Hostiles from 2017. No idea. It looks like a Civil War movie or Civil War time movie.
1: Yeah, it's good. They're leaving off Harsh Times.
0: We're still going. Batman Begins is 11. Equilibrium, I think I saw that. It's been a while. That was from 2002 at 12. Rescue Dawn was the Vietnam POW movie that he did that I saw a long time ago, or it feels like. Vice, I never saw for whatever reason. It wasn't like a choice. I never ended up watching it.
1: He's good.
0: Yeah, as Dick Cheney.
1: Mm-hmm.
0: Out of the Furnace, I remember seeing that movie and not, it wasn't great, but it was a small kind of, his performance in it was good.
1: Mm-hmm.
0: I'm Not There. I forgot that he played Bob Dylan in that movie where a bunch of people played Bob Dylan.
1: That's right.
0: A little weird for me. 3:10 to Yuma. It was a great Western. Russell Crowe.
1: Yep.
0: That was, you know, that's a great film. Velvet Goldmine.
1: I haven't seen that.
0: 1998, he played an investigative journalist in this loud, surreal cult drama. It's definitely a ride. It looks like kind of like set in the 80s with kind of a lot of the mascara and the pale blue eye. I remember for some reason the commercial for that, but I don't think I ever saw it.
1: Yeah.
0: And 21, Dark Knight Rises. Oh, come on. You got to be higher up than that. Newsies at 22, which he was.
1: Public Enemies
0: is 23. I thought that would go way higher than that because I thought him and Johnny Depp were really good in that movie.
1: What about Memento?
0: That's coming. New World at 24.
1: Wait, is this backwards?
0: No.
1: They're saying these are his worst?
0: They're just ranking his films in order of their opinion of best movie or best performance. Oh. Night of Cops, not a clue.
1: Yeah, I don't know what that one is.
0: Thor and Love and Thunder.
1: Mm-hmm.
0: Harsh Times. I remember watching that. That's a good movie. I did not see Amsterdam from 2022. Rain of Fire is a great film. I don't care what anybody says.
1: Yeah.
0: Woody Harrelson is great in that.
1: Yes.
0: Right?
1: Mm-hmm.
0: Almost unrecognizable.
1: Yeah.
0: I haven't seen that for a long, long time. Exodus, Gods and Kings.
1: It's fine.
0: The Promise, what I mentioned, Laurel Canyon. Terminator Salvation, they agree with you. They've got that at 34. What did you ask? It was
1: Memento.
0: That wasn't him.
1: Wait.
0: That was Christopher Nolan.
1: It was Pierce.
0: Guy Pierce, the guy from L.A. Confidential.
1: Yes.
0: It's okay. They're very similar.
1: Yeah. Man, that would have been good. American Psycho is his performance.
0: They've got that at number one.
1: And they've got a series coming from that. A TV show is coming.
0: It's a
1: limited engagement or something.
0: No, it's a series, but it is a book from Bret Easton Ellis that just came out like 2 years ago. It's a prequel
1: from the universe.
0: Yeah. Yes. The characters aren't the same, but I just saw that preview yesterday.
1: Yep.
0: He did it as a podcast originally.
1: Yep.
0: And then put it into a novel.
1: Yeah.
0: And they now have a series about a serial killer in the 1980s wrapped around that universe.
1: Yeah.
0: Just saw that yesterday.
1: Yeah. I'm looking forward to checking that out. I did learn a fun fact. It's unrelated. On Trivial Pursuit last night, hosted by LeVar Burton, that the movie Die Hard was based off of a book.
0: A lot of them are.
1: But that one, I had no idea. I mean, I had no idea.
0: I probably never watched the credits of Die Hard, get that far.
1: But I mean, usually that's part of the selling. And then you go to Walden Books at that time and it's sitting there in the window with 80 copies. I don't remember that.
0: Yeah.
1: People clamoring for the Die Hard book.
0: You know that,
1: but it wasn't called Die Hard. It had some like remembrance of love or something.
0: Something stupid. Yeah, yeah. The same thing with right now you've got the newest version of Cape Fear.
1: Yeah,
0: there was a movie like in the black and white days. There was a movie in the 90s with
1: Scarface is like that. Too.
0: But it was based on a book called The Defenders. Yeah. All three of those movies.
1: Wow. I didn't know that.
0: They go back and find that pulpy stuff, you know, particularly in like the crime detective sort of things often. So there you have it. So when the Madden, it's a movie, right?
1: Yeah.
0: Okay. So, and this is David O. Russell, who is an interesting guy. He's the one that got in like the fist fight with George Clooney, right? Or whatever. And they had the huge, was that Three Kings, that movie that was.
1: Yeah.
0: Okay. It's November 18th is when it is going to make its debut on Prime Video.
1: Nice. And he's also, look, here's something. I don't know if I knew this, and I don't know if you know this. He has three movies coming up. One's called The Church of Living Dangerously. Who cares? One's called Madden. The other one's called Heat 2.
0: Yeah. Michael Mann's.
1: I didn't know he was attached to that.
0: If this ever gets made, it'll be a miracle. I mean, they have gone through, this has started, stopped. You know, he wrote a book, a novel, Michael Mann did, the filmmaker, that is basically this story.
1: Yeah.
0: And then he thought that was enough. He wanted to do the characters. He wanted to finish his time with, you know, what we knew as Robert De Niro and Al Pacino as they were younger, and then the last I read, it was back into the production schedule, but it's one of those movies that's been off on for like 10 years.
1: It's probably going to get made now because the names attached to the two main characters are DiCaprio and Bale with Adam Driver.
0: You get that, and you're good. You're probably an idiot not to.
1: Yeah, you're probably getting that movie made.
0: Yeah. Good stuff. All right. Fill a little of Siskel and Ebert segment here. When we get back, let's do a quick look at the weather. And at the top of the hour, Dr. Nicole Nash Moody will be with us, the new superintendent. I don't know when we quit saying the new superintendent. She is the superintendent of District 61.
1: She hasn't been the superintendent of a single day of school yet. She can still be the new
0: okay. one. Okay. I just felt
1: not
0: like
1: a single day.
0: I know. Does that sound like kind of like not welcoming or something?
1: No,
0: like,
1: she's yeah. new. It's yeah. In fact, well, it's more attention given.
0: Next week is her first official week with kids in the yeah. building being the superintendent of schools. She'll be with us at the top of the hour. We'll be back with more right after this.
5: Good Friday morning, everybody. We do have a slight chance for a few showers and storms early this morning, turning mostly sunny into this afternoon, with a stray storm as well possible. Daytime highs up to around 86. Partly cloudy overnight tonight, a stray storm possible as well. Overnight lows drop down to 70. Mostly sunny, 86 on Saturday. Partly sunny, a few scattered storms, and 88 on Sunday. I'm meteorologist JC Fultz. Have a great day.
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0: All right, good morning and welcome. We're back here on a Friday. I wanted to do a little shout out, and I don't think I've ever shouted out the Philadelphia Phillies in the 30 years of doing this, but they had an auction where they offered up the winner of the auction, and it was for a charitable cause, and around the team got to call an inning on the Philadelphia Phillies radio broadcast network, and the guy aced it.
1: Oh, that's cool.
0: So, you know, that is, think about that. Like, you know, you get a chance in a big market. You just landed LeBron James. I mean, big market, sports market, right? you haven't had that much success with the Phillies, but you've had the Eagles. You've had, I mean, you know, you, that's a big town. Rocky, geez, for like, you know, and you get into a sports auction for a good cause and you buy yourself the ability to go call an inning of a game on the broadcast of a Philadelphia Phillies game.
1: That's awesome. If you got the chops and this is like basically a chance to audition or at least let people know about it, I'm sure he'll get a call if he hasn't from places.
0: Really?
1: Yeah, why not? I mean, that's what auditions are.
0: Lewis Kalb is his name, K-A-L-B, K-A-L-B. He is a substitute teacher. He won the auction to perform an inning of play-by-play during a Phillies radio broadcast. He got that chance in the third inning of Wednesday's 10-4 loss to the Washington Nationals and absolutely knocked it out of the park. Instant Kalb started talking. Fans could probably tell they were about to experience something special. Turns out he had the perfect baseball broadcaster's voice. Oh, and he had the chops to actually call the action. So I listened to some of it, and he does.
1: Nice. Good for him.
0: What a great story.
1: Yeah. Yeah, that's great. You slighted the Phillies. They have the most recent Philadelphia championship, I believe, too. They got one in 08 with Ryan Howard and the like. I don't know that.
0: Oh, the Eagles.
1: Oh, yeah, the Eagles had one, too. That's right. But still, that's.
0: The Eagles have had, you know, through my life, yeah, have been good, you know, teams, right? I mean, generation. And of course, you know, the 76ers, that was like my first memory, like Dr. J or whatever, you know, all the way through Charles Barkley and Allen Iverson and everyone else. Right. So it's just a big sports town. And big sports, that would be a lot of pressure for a substitute teacher to go, all right, now, and he had to do play-by-play.
1: Yeah, if he did as well as everybody's saying he did, and you feel he did, and you're sitting there and you're the Toledo Mud Hens and you need some, I mean, why?
0: Yeah, but if this guy's not chasing that, moving to Toledo to be, you know, a guy, situationally. But you're not wrong. That's exactly how stuff like that happens. It's 94 The Whip is their radio station that does the Phillies.
1: Awesome.
0: So anyway, I thought it was fun. It was a unique way of thinking about an auction, you know, to raise money for a good cause. And somebody can, you know, chase their dreams just for, you know, if it's just that inning, you know, in a broadcast booth at a Major League Baseball game, he's got that for the rest of his life. And then who knows with all the other.
1: You sure hope that you're not dangling your federal licenses, you know, to somebody that just wants to
0: You're on that delay big time. You got two guys on the 8-second delay.
1: How many Baba Booey's do you get out before they go, yeah, you're out?
0: Yeah, mashed potatoes. All right, listen. I didn't even thought about that, but yes, you're right. I'm sure they had somebody on the kill switch.
1: Oh, had to have been just riding it.
0: All right. Dr. Moody, when we get back from District 61, a lot to get to on an action-packed Friday. Stay tuned.
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2: This is RJ Crace with your stories. Now, the governor is asking the president to send $1,700 payments to Illinois families after the federal government issued $100 billion in tariff refunds to corporations. In a letter to the president, Pritzker argued consumers also paid higher prices because of the tariffs and should receive relief. He also urged support for federal legislation that would require companies receiving tariff refunds to pass those savings on to consumers. The request comes as Illinois joins other states challenging the administration's latest round of tariffs in court. You can discover the wonder of the universe during the 42nd annual Astronomy Jamboree at Friends Creek Conservation Area tomorrow night from 8 to 11. You can explore the night sky through telescopes and learn about constellations, planets, and the moon. They'll have hot dogs, s'mores, and other things to do. It's free and open to all ages, but advance registration is required by today as space is limited. More at nowdecatur.com.
16: Attorney General Todd Blanche's nomination is on thinner ice. I'm Dave Anthony, Fox News. A second Republican Senator, Lisa Murkowski, comes out against Blanche's confirmation to be full-time AG. Joining GOP Senator Susan Collins, who, like Democrats, is also a no in the vote that could come today.
17: Murkowski says, quote, "The country needs an attorney general who will check the worst impulses of this administration. I hope Mr. Blanche is able to achieve that if confirmed, but I simply do not have confidence that will be the case. If another Republican decides to vote against Blanche, it will kill his nomination."
16: Fox's Chandler Painter, a Trump-backed congressman's lost a primary in Tennessee. Andy Ogles lost to Republican challenger Charlie Hatcher. Senator Marsha Blackburn won the GOP primary for governor.
18: We absolutely have to unite as a party and defeat the Democrats.
19: Blackburn faces Democrat Jerry Green in November. President Trump may go back to the Supreme Court with new executive orders on birthright citizenship that could get challenged after the justices rejected his earlier ones, attempting to not allow babies born in the U.S. to parents here illegally from becoming citizens.
20: A very, very unfortunate decision.
21: The new executive order applies to children born of diplomatic staff working on behalf of another government while in the U.S. The 14th Amendment does not confer automatic citizenship to families of ambassadors, and this new order expands that category to other non-citizen employees.
19: Fox's Jackie Heinrich. The order also addresses so-called birth tourism, restricting visas to foreigners coming here to have babies. A judge has hit Meta with a $567 million fine after the Facebook and Instagram owner lost a trial in New Mexico.
22: This is on top of the $375 million in civil penalties that Meta was ordered to cough up after it lost a child exploitation trial in New Mexico in March. A jury had found the social media giant misled customers about the safety of its platforms and essentially failed to protect kids from online solicitation.
19: That's Madeline Rivera. 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
23: 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We hope you soon will be sharing your story with us.
19: We're still waiting on an agreement on the Strait of Hormuz. Iran's been working out with Oman, though the U.S. has opposed any plan for Iran to charge ships. Its attacks on vessels have restricted shipping for months. President Trump has warned Iran this is the last chance to make a deal to also denuclearize.
20: I think it's going to end pretty soon. I don't think they can go much longer.
19: Now, Iran's chief negotiator is critical of the president of staging what the speaker of Iran's parliament calls theater diplomacy. Posting on X, he threatens a massive attack coming and then it's wait, never mind. They want to negotiate, writing that's going on in a loop. An American researcher who got sick in Antarctica has been rescued.
24: Pitch black and 45 degrees below zero. A seriously ill American scientist has been taken from an Antarctic research base to a New Zealand hospital in extreme conditions. Pilot Louise Robertson says the Airbus A319's capabilities were tested to their limits.
25: It was very close to being too cold, and there was a snowstorm the day before, so the timing was really such a narrow window of opportunity.
24: It's the first time such a mission has been completed in July, Antarctica's winter, and the first in total darkness. The patient is now recovering well. Jonathan Savage, Fox News.
19: An update to the economy is coming out this hour. It's predicted to show about 80,000 jobs created, which would be more than in June.
26: The unemployment rate is forecast to hold steady at 4.2% after falling unexpectedly to that level in June. The report takes on added importance after the Fed left rates unchanged last week, and Chair Kevin Warsh emphasized that officials will be led by incoming data. A stronger than expected report could revive the case for a Fed rate hike, while further cooling would give policymakers more reason to stay on hold, even in the face of still elevated inflation. Hillary Barsky, Fox News.
19: Ahead of the report, stock futures are up modestly. I'm Dave Anthony, and this is Fox News.
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5: Good Friday morning, everybody. We do have a slight chance for a few showers and storms early this morning, turning mostly sunny into this afternoon, with a stray storm as well possible. Daytime highs up to around 86. Partly cloudy overnight tonight. A stray storm possible as well. Overnight lows drop down to 70. Mostly sunny, 86 on Saturday. Partly sunny, a few scattered storms and 88 on Sunday. I'm meteorologist J.C. Faltz. Have a great day.
0: Part of me feels like a 12-year-old kid. Like, school's back already? How did that happen? But for the first time in, you know, wow, we don't have to worry about it in our house. We're like empty nesters. It's crazy. We've got the DPS superintendent in studios next.
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0: Good morning and welcome. We're back here on a Friday. It is starting to turn around. It was kind of drizzly and gray when we got in here, but I think we're going to get some sunshine by this afternoon, and looking forward to it. Another big weekend. Just a reminder, if you're heading out on the east side of town, you probably want to avoid Lost Bridge from like Fitzgerald, where Ivy Hill Park is, up to Baltimore because of the ALZ 217 Wiffle Ball Classic, which is underway. They've had a great couple of first days. They ran with us the other day, and Nick and I learned that they've raised $1 million in 10 years. All started with a kid, you know, whose grandfather had Alzheimer's and just put together this amazing thing. So to keep everybody safe, just take that cut around because they've got the roads closed, and you can still get into if you want to go see the action or go have fun. But just a reminder that will be going on this weekend. All right. So I don't even know. You're going to have to tell me, Dr. Nicole Nash Moody. When was your first day on the job? Do you know what date it was?
6: Well, the first official day. And first of all, good morning.
0: Good morning to you. We have these chats before we go in the air, and then we forget to let everybody else in on it. Yes. Good to see you.
6: Good morning, Decatur. My first official day was July 1st, yet the board gave me the opportunity to have a pre-contract.
0: So you spent some time.
6: Yeah, so I started that in March. So I've been in the city since March.
0: Okay, still, there's a lot to take in.
6: There's a lot to take in. So I was blessed to have that opportunity a little bit at a time to meet some people, to have a transition plan with district administration. So it worked out great.
0: Yeah. People forget, you know, communities are quirky. I mean, Springfield has its quirks. Decatur has its quirks. And trying to navigate or learn what the quirks are when you go to a new place.
6: It's just what it is. There's a lot to learn, but also a great opportunity.
0: All right. Well, I hope you've enjoyed your time so far. And next week, school starts.
6: And do I know that as a superintendent, but also as a mama of six?
0: So okay. Yes. So give me your mama of six experience. What was registration?
6: Thank you for saying that, because registration, actually, we extended and it closes today. So families that were not able to get into registration, and we did have some hiccups with our student information system, not a Decatur thing. It's our program is called Skyward, and it's a national thing. So we had some down, but it's up now. Families that have not registered, but I did get all my six registered this week. So that was my first time.
0: That's
6: in that
0: a lot
6: system.
0: Of time.
6: It is. So I did a few a day. They're all done now.
1: The robocalls and emails went out over the last two, 3 days.
6: For sure. Yep.
0: So having that direct communication, you know, with parents is a very important thing.
6: Yes, that direct communication is very important. Also, the personal touch and contact. So we do have open houses over the next couple of weeks as well. The first one being on Tuesday, the night before school, for our elementary, middle school, K-8s, to get in there, meet the teacher, see the lay of the land, particularly if it's your first time at the school, like our family.
0: Sure. So what a unique perspective you have.
6: I am fortunate to be able to not only lead this district, but also be up close and personal at every single level of education, elementary, middle school, and high school.
0: Does that make people nervous in District 61? And I don't mean anybody specific, but you are experiencing this in a very different way than most superintendents. A lot of superintendents, by the time they get that job, you know, their kids are grown, they've worked as, you know, way through or whatever. Now at every, you know, grade school, middle school, high school, you're getting that feedback as a parent, and you put your superintendent hat on, you're in charge of how that feedback gets out.
6: It's a very unique experience. It does make some nervous, but if you would phone to Springfield to kind of see how that experience was, they'll understand that I work really hard to keep my superintendent hat on when that is supposed to be on. And when I'm walking to a school and I'm Mama Moody, I'm Mama Moody.
0: I've heard this Mama Moody phrase a couple of times now. I heard it the other day from someone else who used the Mama Moody phrase. We got to know, what's that mean?
6: Mama Moody means I come with a lot of love, but I'm serious.
0: Okay.
6: Yeah.
0: Love that.
6: Yeah.
0: But I would also think, though, that having, you know, one of the toughest things I think about being a CEO or a superintendent or any large organization, you have so many moving parts, right? And not every moving part's going to work 100% of the time. You're going to have, as you said, some breakdown in communications, yeah. Some of it out of your control if it's a national sort of thing, but some of it in your control. But you being on that ground level at the same time, I would think gives you unique insight to what your clients, meaning the parents and kids of District 61, are seeing, hearing, feeling. And at the same time, then you can impact change to make that better. I just feel like that's a very unique situation that could lend itself to a lot of great changes.
6: For sure. And one thing that I've learned over time being a district leader and a parent is that you've got to get to know your team. And what I mean team, like school team, district team, and trust your team. We hire great folks and let them do their jobs. And when they need support, then we come along the way. So that's a huge piece, is that I'm in partnership. Yes, it's a big job. Yes, I have six kids and I'm trying to do all these things. Yet we have an amazing team. So hire good people and get out of the way, let them do their work, and then support them when they need it.
0: Okay, so tell me what last week, what have you been doing, Kyle building side, not yeah. face, student facing side. What's sure. been going on over
6: we
0: the last
6: had
0: couple of weeks?
6: Two amazing weeks. Last week we had all of our administrators, our assistant principals and principals in for what we call DLI, District Leadership Institute. So that's a time where we all come together. We go to school first before the children go to school, and we learn not only policies and procedures for our schools, but cutting edge information on education, information about leadership to make sure that we are being the most excellent leaders that we can. And then this week, we welcomed our newest educators, so our first-year teachers or returning teachers that may not have had the opportunity to go through our training. We had new educator week this week to give them a boost before the school year starts next week.
0: All right. Tell me about, and we're going to be meeting some of these folks over the next couple of weeks, yeah. So I'm very excited about this. Next week, Dr. Nicole Corey, is it Malson?
6: Malson.
0: Uh-huh. The Assistant Superintendent of Teaching and Learning.
6: Yeah, so she comes to us from Peoria. So okay. That's the former job I did in Springfield. And I loved that job, but I don't have that job anymore. I have a superintendent job, so I had to hire someone great.
0: How important is that role?
6: I'm saying it's critical to okay. have someone that has the track record of experience, which she does, with increasing not only test scores, but building a positive and collaborative culture. That's been her history in Peoria. Actually, our paths have crossed before, so I've had some opportunities to work with her in leadership. And so as we were looking for that person, she was one that rose to the top.
0: So what was your recruitment pitch like?
6: Well,
0: I don't mean like dollars. I mean,
6: just
0: experience. Because, yeah. you're new here. You want yeah. her to be new here, yeah. too. So how did you sell this?
6: Well, I called her up and I said, hey, I hear some things are kind of shifting in Peoria. Would you mind kind of thinking about this position? So it was an open application for everyone, internal, external candidates, but I nudged her to apply, and she said, sure, I'll think about it, and went through the process, and she rose to the top.
0: All right, well, I can't wait to meet her and introduce her.
6: She's amazing. Yeah.
0: And then tell me about Tom Osborne, your chief operational officer.
6: Sure. Tom is a great businessman and just a great person. When people ask me about it, I can truly say that. We had the opportunity to work together in Springfield. So
0: okay.
6: he was the business manager in Springfield, and he took a stint and went to Alabama to care for his family, and some things are settled down there. So he moved back here to Illinois to be closer to his son that just got married. And I said, Tom, I hear you're moving to Illinois. You want to work together again? And he said, well, let's talk about it.
0: So you've got this network.
6: I am grateful. I'm grateful. As I said, hire great people, get your solid team together. We've got some good and hard work ahead of us, so I'm confident that we're going to be able to do it with a strong team.
0: All right. And then we also will be visiting later in the month with the new principal at Johns Hill Magnet School, Mr. Orlando Thomas.
6: Yes, I'm excited to welcome him aboard. He's had many different experiences, including district leadership. So he's been a teacher, he's been a principal, and now he's coming back to the school setting, of which he said, and I can relate to, one of his most favorite jobs is the principalship. So we're excited to welcome him back.
0: All right. We watched Johns Hill closely. I don't know why we can't let go. We had eight great years there at the old building,
6: yeah.
0: K through eight. So
6: yeah.
0: we'll be homers for Johns Hill for the rest of our lives, I'm sure. Can't wait to meet him. So what'd you think of National Night Out? I know we crossed paths. You were probably there about the same time. Nick, I got out of there about 6:15, 6:30. You were in. You had a big team out there.
6: Yeah, we had an amazing team out there. I started the board meeting, and we did the board meeting early so that we could get out there. And when I got out there, it was just great. It was like a family reunion. I got a just chance to go to booth and meet people or get reconnected with people that I've met in the community. Families, children, some of my own family were out there that I said, hey, cuz.
0: Really?
6: So we had an opportunity just to connect and see all the fun the children were having, the water hose, whatever all that water stuff is. There's another thing that was out there that they were all wet and dripping and smiling. It was great.
1: Foam?
6: Yes, the foam. Yeah. I didn't think of it. Thank you.
0: The stuff like when you, for some reason, when you get to be old, like you just avoid stuff like that. Kids just jump in head
6: first.
0: My
6: kids run to that kind of stuff, and I'm just like, I'm just going to let it happen. Just let it happen. They'll get in the bathtub, and it'll all be good.
0: Well, I was impressed by the size of the turnout for District 61 staff-wise. I know Val and everybody was out there.
6: The whole team was there. I was so proud. They were on point. They were serving. They were having fun. Just good fun, support, having a community come together to say, hey, we're in this together, ready to start school. This is your support system. So as the new superintendent, I felt really good to be there.
0: You know, it is... we've been doing this for a very long time, I've been a supporter. You know, I'm a Decatur, public schools kid. My parents were Decatur public schools kids. You know, so it's been a thing of mine. One of the things that's tough to do when you've got 7,000 plus kids and all the is it, get your story out there, yeah. Right? I think in some ways you do it like on a Tuesday night, a dozen people at a time, coming through. In other ways, it can become insular. Where you're putting out fires, doing the day to day, and you forget to brag about yourselves.
6: Yeah.
0: And so I'm really, really happy that you seem to embrace, telling the story, particularly to an older population that may have not been in a school for a long time. Yeah. So they just.
6: And schools are different now and things work different now. So that's what I talk to the staff about is we have the opportunity to get in front of it, to control the narrative, like share all things.
0: It's a fair narrative.
6: Yeah.
0: Because for every school fight in any district anywhere, there's 100 good stories.
6: Other things that are happening that are good.
0: Yes. But if you don't tell people about those other 100 things, then everybody just wants to talk about the one thing. And that's just sort of the bad side of human nature. But I think that's universal in Peoria, Springfield, Decatur, everywhere.
6: That's just what it is. But that's okay. We're in a position where we can share the positive things. And when we have hard things to say, we talk about those and be truthful and talk about how we're going to move forward to improve it.
0: All right. How many moving parts to just day one of school starting do you have to worry about? I know you have people worrying about it, but it's a bus service that you don't run, right?
6: Yeah,
0: there are so many things that have to happen for those
6: services. Yes. Schedules.
0: So is it like the night before, just are you going to be up all night? Will you sleep? I mean, I can't even imagine trying to have.
6: Well, those are nights now. So
0: okay.
6: We're like getting like what's going on with this and checking in with this. And on Monday we welcome all of our staff. So a couple thousand folks in one place at Eisenhower at the same time. So
0: and that happens when?
6: This coming Monday.
0: So what's the what will happen for those?
6: So we have our huge back to school kickoff. We'll have our staff. We'll have our board. It's really a welcome back party for our staff. And I give my welcome message. I give my theme of the year. We celebrate and recognize staff. It's a pretty big deal.
0: A theme for the year.
6: Yeah, a theme for the year.
0: It'd be unfair to ask you to share it with us now. You got to surprise the staff.
6: Those in the listening audience, I'll give a little leak.
0: Okay.
6: It's Roadmap to Excellence.
0: Roadmap to Excellence.
6: Yeah.
0: All right.
6: Yeah.
0: I like that. Yeah. Nobody wants a roadmap to mediocre.
6: No, listen, we are already on a road and I wanted to connect it with the Roadmap 2030 and honor the work that we've done, but also we've got some more places that we're going toward excellence. So we put those things together, Roadmap toward Excellence.
0: All right. Well, I want Nick to jump in here because he now has the experience of going through this from the other side of your perspective. Well, the other half of your side of perspective.
6: Sure.
0: I haven't had to worry about that other than college admissions and stuff for a long time. But overall, what's the experience been like for you and your family?
1: Rocky at first, because of Skyward, which is again a national sort of online platform, which happen at a terrible time because
6: awful time for
1: us. Because you're in the window of, I mean, there are times when things open up and you have longer runway. This can't really happen in that way because of the nature of things. So when the window is already limited, it sucked. But
6: it's hard.
1: Yeah, and so you're kind of like, especially when it's new. If we were in like third or fourth grade,
0: you're an old pro.
1: It's like, all right, I know who to talk to. I know what. Right now, it's like we don't even know who the teacher's going to be. We don't know what to do. So we just kind of held tight, reached out, got some help, got registered. Good. Been rock and roll. I got an email update that said, hey, we're extending the deadline. We got a phone update, and also here's something kind of fun. We had two phones sitting next to each other. They both rang at the same time with the same recorded message from the principal. One got answered, and we heard.

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1: There are multiple tracks that can be taken, and we don't have to think about it. These opportunities exist to a degree, and that's not something that we had. We were just going to school. Now it's like hey, we're trying to build your life for you.
2: Yeah, right. And we saw that with Dr. Morris's kids. I say kids; they're all kids. They're now young men and young women.
1: Students.
2: Yeah. Well, some of them, now are college students. after seeing it for. Look, there's so much. If people would just stop fighting about everything and arguing about everything, and just pitch in and work together to make the world a better place, education a better place, we can accomplish, almost anything we want. I mean, there are things that you still have to work on. But I think that the vast majority of the people who will arrive next week, and they're going to have backpacks because of, the YMCA.
3: It's going to be exciting.
2: They're going to have
3: their school supplies, new school supplies. Who can't like a good fresh box of Crayola?
2: That's
3: crayons.
2: Exactly right. And I think the Y and ADM, they just handed out 3,000 backpacks last Saturday.
1: Doing an event. Can I add one other thing to the track? The way that I phrased that was a successful track, right? It was, hey, we're going to go all the way into a job or college, right? But there are other tracks that I think are equally important, to where if there are learning sidesteps, there's opportunity there. There are tracks for that. If there are behavioral things, we've heard that you might get put over here for a minute, but the track is to try to get you back. And so for me, I think that that's equally important. A lot of times we all think that our child's going to be the best thing ever and that they're perfect and nothing's wrong, but sometimes things go wrong drastically or temporarily. Mm-hmm. And to have options rather than, well, you're not good enough, go over there, where there's actual ways to go. I appreciate that too.
2: And, we've had the opportunity to visit that, alternative education program at Stephen Decatur Middle School, and that is the approach, right? And some kids are just, I mean, we have jails and people commit crimes and they commit crimes and you try to rehabilitate. Some kids are, will maybe not, get back.
3: Yeah,
2: but the emphasis is
3: some
2: on...
3: Some kids need a different space, another opportunity.
2: That's exactly right. Yeah. And so I think believing in them until you can't, is way better than just giving up on them up front.
3: We keep believing.
2: Yeah.
3: We keep believing.
2: All right. Here's a personal question. How much red did you have in your wardrobe before moving
3: here? I wore red today, friends.
2: And then how much have you had to supplement? I mean, because it is there's a lot of red in District 61.
3: Yes.
2: And I think Val started all that with the security guys and the red shirts.
3: And I love it. I don't have a lot of red. I have a lot of black, but not a lot of red, so I'm building my red. But my mother's name was Rosemary, so she wore a lot of red, so I have a couple things and a couple pins from her.
2: Well, the black is good because then you can just sort of supplement. Well, are you equal parts nervous, excited? I mean, how would you define? I mean, clearly you've got another Monday big rally and then school.
3: Sure. I am excited, and I said, and I'm a leader. Some people say, well, what are you fussing about, or what are you thinking about? I'm thinking about details, but I totally trust the team. So I'm going to trust the team. I'm still going to do my job, but this weekend I'm going into mama mode. We're going school shopping, shoes, clothes, all of that. So, because I focus on the district since July 1. So over these next few days, I'm going to be focusing on my kids, clearly checking in with folks about details, but I'll be at their schools the first day of school, making sure that they get where they need to be. Then I'll check on everybody else.
2: Okay. Here's a question I ask just out of experience. It is hard to sometimes what they'll say about superintendents over the years, right? Yeah. When I say they, I mean internally, your teachers, whatever, is, well, we never see that person.
3: Well,
2: they live in a tower at the Kyle building. They never come out. And then when we get a superintendent that comes out, why is she in our building so much? You can't win that, right? There's got to be a happy medium of like, A, being there because you care about their performance and what we're doing with the kids and supporting them.
3: Yes.
2: It's just a fine line, right?
3: Yeah. It is. And I do want our educators to know that I do respect their space. The most important role that I've had in education was in the classroom. So I totally respect their place, but I'm also very curious and supportive, and I love the classroom. So I just want to enjoy teaching and learning because that's at the heart of what I do.
2: Yeah. And I think that you can set that tone. And if you

0: walk that walk, people will come around. I just think there's just a natural inclination. Yeah. Why is she here?
1: Yeah.
0: You know, but then it's the same natural inclination is, how come she never comes here? Yeah. it's hard sometimes to be the boss.
1: It's human nature, and that's all right.
0: All right. So are you having fun? I know there's a lot of work, but are you enjoying it?
1: I'm having fun. It's a lot of work. I'm tired on some days because I am doing the drive. But when I wake up with that excitement, or I get to do this, or I'm having the opportunity to do that. So I'm really having fun.
0: All right. Well, that's fantastic. I look forward to our little adventure today later in the morning. And thank you for embracing the community and learning about the community, and particularly the resources we have here. Because I think you're going to find we have some unique resources.
1: So I'm appreciating that coming as a new superintendent. No, not only that I have the support, but the resources to back us up.
0: Absolutely. 1,000%. So thank you very much. And
1: thank you.
0: We appreciate seeing you. We'll see you later today. And next week, school starts. All right, let's do this. JC's got your 3-day forecast. We'll be back with more right after this.
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3: Good Friday morning, everybody. We do have a slight chance for a few showers and storms early this morning, turning mostly sunny into this afternoon, with a stray storm as well possible. Daytime highs up to around 86. Partly cloudy overnight tonight, a stray storm possible as well. Overnight lows drop down to 70. Mostly sunny, 86 on Saturday. Partly sunny, a few scattered storms in 88 on Sunday. I'm meteorologist J.C. Fultz. Have a great day.
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9: 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Crace with your stories now. Anyone interested in running for mayor of Decatur or one of three Decatur City Council seats in next year's municipal election can still obtain nominating petitions. They're available at the city clerk's office on the second floor of the Civic Center or on the city's website. Candidates need 45 signatures from registered voters to get on the ballot. Candidates need to be U.S. citizens, registered voters, at least 18, and have lived within the Decatur city limits for at least a year before the election. Nominating petitions can be filed with the city clerk's office from October 19th. At 8 a.m. through October 26th at 5 p.m. The Decatur Area Arts Council will host Arts in Central Park on September 19th and 20th in downtown Decatur. The festival features 50 artists from the Midwest offering jewelry, pottery, painting, sculpture, and other original artwork for sale. Hours are 10 to 5 Saturday and 10 to 4 Sunday, and there's a VIP event the night before. 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
10: News, I'm CJ Pop. A major roadblock for Todd Blanche, who wants to ditch the interim label and become President Trump's full-time U.S. Attorney General, thanks to a decision from a senator from Alaska.
11: Lisa Murkowski says she will oppose Todd Blanche's nomination. Murkowski says, quote, "The country needs an attorney general who will check the worst impulses of this administration."
10: Fox's Chandler Painter, A.G. Blanche can only lose one more senator since Maine's Susan Collins. The senator will vote no against him. President Trump signs a pair of executive orders on birthright tourism and birthright citizenship.
12: We had a very unfortunate decision in the Supreme Court concerning birthright. It was close, but a very, very unfortunate decision. So we're making adjustments.
10: The ACLU says it'll fight it. 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
3: Good Friday morning, everybody. We do have a slight chance for a few showers and storms early this morning, turning mostly sunny into this afternoon, with a stray storm as well possible. Daytime highs up to around 86. Partly cloudy overnight tonight, a stray storm possible as well. Overnight lows drop down to 70. Mostly sunny, 86 on Saturday. Partly sunny, a few scattered storms in 88 on Sunday. I'm meteorologist J.C. Foltz. Have a great day.
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18: You know, I've been watching them kind of from afar and been zeroing in a little more lately because they were playing the White Sox, which is to me is an interesting team. But the Boston Red Sox are just unbelievable. They were on a little bit of a tear before the All-Star break. They won their last nine games before the All-Star break, and since the All-Star break, they are 18-3. So they have won 27 of their last 30 games. They've won 10 consecutive series. They beat the White Sox last night to sweep that series. They won 12-11 in 13 innings. That's their eighth in a row. That, by the way, last night's game was the second longest game in the pitch clock era, which was 4 hours, 23 minutes. They scored in five consecutive innings starting in the ninth to win the game. That's the first time a team has ever done that. And they're just unbelievable right now. I looked back to see, because I remember when they were not very good and they were talking about what a disappointment they were and they were going to blow this team up at the trade deadline. And I just picked a random date in June and they were 32-46. They are now 63-51, and ironically, the Red Sox leaders of this team are ex-Cardinals or ex-Cubs or in some cases both. Sonny Gray, the former Cardinal pitcher, is 14-2 with the Red Sox. Wilson Contreras, formerly of the Cubs and Cardinals, leads them in batting average, 288, leads them in home runs, 23, leads them in RBIs, 70, leads them in on-base percentage, 395, and former Cubs closer in 2016 when they won the World Series, Aroldis Chapman, leads them with 27 saves. They're very remarkable. They are in third place in the AL East. They had a long way to come back, and that's a difficult division led by the Rays. The Yankees are 4.5 back, and the Red Sox are 5 back. And, I mean, right now they are playing the best baseball in the American League, which I heard some people sort of wondering, wouldn't it be interesting if you had a Red Sox-Cubs World Series at Wrigley and Fenway? Well, it would be interesting on some levels. It would be a nightmare for the media because neither place both those places have like 15 seats for media because of their dinky little press boxes. So they'd be seating people out in the stand somewhere. But at any rate, they're playing great and they're worth keeping an eye on. And bringing it back a little more locally, tonight the Cubs are at Kansas City, and Colorado is at St. Louis, 7:15 first pitch. You can listen to that game right here on WSOY.
0: All right. 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
18: Well, I thought some of the buzz is going on up at Bears training camp, and I have them listed 1, 2, and 3, and I think I better start with number 3 because realistically you always start with the quarterback, and particularly in Caleb Williams' case, because if you remember 1 year ago, training camp was really rough as he began trying to get used to Ben Johnson, and Ben Johnson was getting used to Caleb Williams, and it was not smooth. Caleb Williams, in fact, at one point said, "I felt like I was drowning," because he didn't understand all the terminology. He didn't understand exactly what Ben Johnson wanted. Ben Johnson couldn't get him to do things, and they were very awkward getting in and out of the huddle, delay of game penalties, all kinds of that kind of stuff. So it's much, much smoother this training camp. Caleb understands Ben. Ben understands Caleb. And the whole operation is running with far less glitches. But the person I had number one that people are really talking about is wide receiver Luther Burden from Missouri. He looks very much like wide receiver one with the Bears now that that position group has opened up a little bit. He is fast. He runs great routes. He catches everything, and he is dangerous after the catch. The other guy people continue to talk about is tight end Colston Loveland, who is a sensational football player. I don't know any other way to say it. He came on really strong late last year. He looks great. And then the other thing people are talking about is the other two tight ends, Cole Kmet and a guy they drafted from Stanford, Sam Roush, because Ben Johnson is using a lot of three tight end formations. And we're going to see that when the season begins. On defense, it's really a situation of holding your breath and watching for injuries. When Kobe Bryant, their safety, went out this week, it only amplified that situation. They're waiting for some positive news on Kyler Gordon, who's yet to practice. Yesterday, Montez Sweat got hurt and left practice, and that's a group on the defensive side where they can't afford injuries. And then on the offensive side yesterday, left tackle Braxton Jones went out, and they can't afford injuries there either. So last night, that game that I watched for about 28 seconds, Carolina beat Arizona 33-30. The only reason I flipped over was because Carolina is who the Bears open up with in the regular season on September 13th. But I didn't, like a lot of preseason games, you don't recognize anybody. And as Nick Smith can tell you, they charge you full freight if you're a ticket holder for those games, the same as they do for regular season games. At least next Thursday, when they have a preseason game, it'll be the Packers and Steelers. At least you will recognize the uniforms. I can't promise you there'll be any players out there you'll recognize, but that'll be a step in the right direction.
0: All right, Mark, have a great weekend, my friend. We'll check in with you first thing Monday morning. Mark Tupper and Tupper on Sports. I want to take a second to tell you about something you probably already know, but maybe you've just put it off. It's been a busy summer. Kids are getting ready to go back to school. But the air ducts in your home are not could be, probably circulating harmful pollutants and allergens. Think about the summer we've had. Intense heat, right? Wildfires in Canada pushing their way down. You got a phone. Your iPhone tells you what the air quality is. You can look at it. We were up in dangerous levels. That didn't just all go away. It gets sucked into your home and into your ducks. 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When I say we've got a doozy on the other side of the break for the Brinkouter Home Highlight, I don't think I'm exaggerating.
2: No. I went ahead and looked at it.
0: There's a garage space for every bedroom. And there's seven bedrooms.
2: It's ridiculous. This is a fun one.
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3: Good Friday morning, everybody. We do have a slight chance for a few showers and storms early this morning, turning mostly sunny into this afternoon, with a stray storm as well possible. Daytime highs up to around 86. Partly cloudy overnight tonight, a stray storm possible as well. Overnight lows drop down to 70. Mostly sunny, 86 on Saturday. Partly sunny, a few scattered storms in 88 on Sunday. I'm meteorologist JC Fultz. Have a great day.
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0: Good morning and welcome. We're back here on a beautiful Friday morning in downtown. It's time now for the Brinkotter Home Highlight. We got a $25 gift card to the Beach House up for grabs on our Facebook page. This home that we're about to tell you about is, I think Ryan Campbell used the word exceptional. I think that's probably as close to a defining word as you're going to find, just the overall experience. One of the favorite things I have done over the last couple of weeks is discovered something called Unique Spaces on Netflix. It's by Architectural Digest. It's little 8-minute, 13-minute clips of homes around the world. Like not a half hour, you know, real estate show, just the architecture, the views, the lake stuff. It's beautiful. It's fun to watch. That is exactly what this thing could be on that Netflix show.
2: Yeah. In terms of the on paper specs of this house, it is in the 0.001%. There are maybe a handful of houses that come close to this on the spec sheet. And the uniqueness that you just described is absolutely accurate.
0: The difference is, this is $1.8 million.
2: Those, not 8.1.
0: Not $20.8 yeah. million. Dollars.
2: Yeah, don't flip the numbers.
0: I mean, unbelievable. Yeah. So there's 11,000 square feet. Do you have any idea how big that is?
2: Yeah, that's like four of our, what we would consider sizable houses.
0: Yeah. 7 bedrooms, 5 bathrooms. 7-car garage. So I wasn't exaggerating when I said there's a parking space in a garage for every bedroom.
2: Yeah. And you love the names of the streets when they fit. This one is another one of your faves.
0: South Lake Court. It is a beautiful lake view. I mean, you look at that one drone shot. Do you know what that would cost you in New York?
2: Yeah.
0: I do. I just watched one. $20 million.
2: It sure would. When you see the drone shot of the layout of the house, the sprawl of it, and you see the water as close as it is, you're absolutely right. You're absolutely right.
0: So you have to go see this right now. I mean, you can listen to us describe them, and we appreciate you playing along, but you want to go look at this while we're telling you about it. Just pull it up on your Facebook page right now. Let's talk about literally when we say 7 bedrooms, 5 bathrooms, 7-car garage, 2.4 acres of property, lake property. Mm-hmm. I mean, you've got a boat dock and everything right down there out of your beautiful backyard. Geothermal heating. I've never seen that in a house this size. I will tell you, I've been talking about HVAC. That is the least expensive way to cool and heat your home.
2: Yeah.
0: 4 water heaters, 5 fireplaces, a private elevator. There's a lower level in-law living quarters or whatever your, you know, family situation might be. But the attention to detail, it's some of these rooms and the walls and the extra stuff and the stonework and the art to all of it, man, there was a lot of thought into building this place.
2: Yeah, you're absolutely right. Somebody went room by room and asked for specific things to upgrade what could be a rectangle with a flat. I mean, they absolutely did some finishing touches.
0: Starts with the entryway.
2: Yeah. And for me, I don't even remember ever being this person on any of these reviews, but it's the stonework. It's the tall entrance. It's the flourishes that are actually my favorite part of this house, because there are photographs here that makes you feel like you are sort of at like a lodge or a resort and not in a home. Every bedroom, every office, every space is sizable for the job that it's doing. They didn't take two big room and cut it into 2 small bedrooms. They just built enough big rooms for everything. It's almost like there's foyers. There's areas where you could go in 5 different directions. There are multiple dishwashers, multiple garbage disposals. And what does that tell you? that this house is meant to hold a lot of people, maybe entertain a lot of guests, maybe a family come stay in, and nobody gets in the way of each other.
0: Look at the built-ins.
2: Yeah, it's
0: almost in every single living space.
2: Yeah, there's a fireplace next to a bathtub. So if you want to lay there, it might even be a jacuzzi tub, I don't remember, but a sizable, hey, I want to sit there on a, watch the snow fall through one of the millions of windows and just have my toes right there by the fireplace.
0: And then you got four other fireplaces that could be used. Look at the kitchen.
2: It is. The kitchen is unlike any I've seen. I somehow missed this garage view. It is a showroom at a dealership. That's not an exaggeration. Look at it. It's literally like you could walk around the car and drive your lawnmower around it without worrying about hitting it. The stone on the back of the house, that's where a lot of people save money, is you put that nice curbside front stone up front, and then you got the vinyl siding on the back or the you know, typical finish. Nah, let's take it the whole way, because when people come by in their boats,
0: yeah,
2: they're going to see that we didn't skimp here either.
0: Even like one of the bathrooms, the small details of like the curved mirror that serves, yes, as like an art piece. Yeah. And then you have the tile, but then they also have a mosaic tile running, that's through, right, it. I mean, all those extras, not only do you have just sheer size.
2: Yeah.
0: Footprint.
2: Yeah.
0: Not only do you have just this attention to detail, none of it feels like turn off too fancy. You know what I mean? I mean, it feels like this is a home. It's just a home done really, really well.
2: Oh, it's done amazing. I think that the front porch, you talked about the entryway, but even before you get to the entryway, the driveways, the way that they're properly curbed, and then they the one that winds behind and comes up to the top, the way it leads down to the water. But the porch itself is like postcard worthy. You know, the photo of that. You look, and there's windows that are double the height of the door.
0: Yeah.
2: So you're effectively bringing in...
0: And art pieces themselves, yeah, yes. Yeah,
2: and all this natural light. And then once you're inside, it's like, holy cow, I'd never really have to have the lights on because there's just,
0: right,
2: light everywhere.
0: I was just looking at the laundry room, right? And the laundry room has more built-in cabinets than, yeah, most people's kitchens.
2: And a little area to sit
0: and a
2: down.
0: Desk, yeah. So it's functional. Like, okay, that's where I'm making my list for the day,
2: that's
0: or
2: right,
0: doing whatever.
2: Sitting and doing the washcloth.
0: So extravagant, yes, but functional, every single room. The closet, I didn't kind of call it a closet, the room where you would hold your clothes.
2: Yeah. I even read that the walk-in pantry, I think it said it had a freezer in it.
0: Yeah.
2: The desk is floating in a room that has room around the room. it's like goodness gracious. I think that, let's be fair, this is a limited buyer's market.
0: Of course.
2: Right? I mean, there's very few people that could do this or would be interested in doing this. But when you come in and you go, man, they've done a lot to this house, and it is immaculate looking. I could come in and I'm good to go, and I got a steal in terms of national pricing.
0: Not even national. Just go to Chicago. Just take, yeah, a 2.5 hour drive north, and this home is 3-4 times what it is here. Goodness. On a lake. I mean, you do the same thing.
2: Yeah.
0: Year built, 7 bedrooms. You know, the 2.4 acres on the lake. All of the craftsmanship, the art that goes in. This house is 3-4 times that much up there.
2: Yeah, and there's another truth that comes with it. If you don't have a taste for any of this, but you're buying an almost $2 million home, you probably can budget to throw different paint up on the walls if you need to. But that's really where the complaints kind of end, and that's if you don't like what they did.
0: What I love is that you can go to some areas of this house and it's rustic,
2: mm-hmm,
0: and then you can go to some areas and it feels like a museum, like an, yeah, art museum, and then you can go to other areas. I mean, there's just a little bit of taste and personality in each space that just feels so particular, even down to the boat dock and the benches. And look at that view.
2: Oh, it's unreal. My personal favorite photograph is of this like patio that has a wood ceiling over it, a double, it looks like almost 4 doors to enter it from the inside. And then you've got windows or screen. I can't really tell. You're enclosed, but you're outside. That's how you would, that looks like a restaurant when you get sat on the patio, but it's covered and you don't have to worry about the bugs and it's got a ceiling fan. That's my favorite view because that's not what most homes have.
0: No,
2: not to that detail. I love this house. Of course I do. It's a $1.8 million house.
0: Look at that garage. Is just, I mean, it looks like an air hanger, like an airplane.
2: You
0: hanger.
2: Know what that squeak is going to sound like when you turn your tires, because it is shiny as can be. It's got a treated floor. I mean, if you wanted to put a, talk about parking, you throw a party for 400 people, you could park everybody's car there.
0: Yeah. Nuts. All right, here's the deal. You're going to love looking at this, trust me. And you might as well try to win a $25 gift card to the beach house. Why not, right?
2: This is a beach house, basically.
0: I'm sure this is, I got to figure out which basin this is visible from, you know, from the back of the house, because it is spectacular. I'm sure you can see it from a road somewhere, perhaps Lost Bridge, which, by the way, again, just a reminder, is shut down there at Ivy Hill Park all the way to Baltimore. But yes, this is a home. And so just out of, just for giggles, when you look at 1.8, you know, you put down $360,000, 20% down, link the mortgage, you know, $8,633 a month. We're talking about a, you know, $2 million home that would be a $10 million home in Chicago. That's not crazy.
2: $8,000 a month, you know, that puts you under $100,000 for the year. So if you're making
0: it's in the small audience we're talking to.
2: You're right. It isn't a number that is like insurmountable for someone, you know, an executive making a couple hundred thousand, $300,000 or north of that a year.
0: We're coming up on the top of the hour. Just go, if you're a Netflix subscriber, go to Unique Spaces by Architectural Digest and watch some of the, they're fun to watch because they're just like 8 to 10, 12 minute, you know, videos, and they're spectacular places. But you'll go see like, oh, this was Madonna's apartment in New York City. $60 million does not have as much space as this. And it's certainly, it's in a city, not even remotely close to a lake, in 2.4 acres.
2: Yeah, you're not going to find this everywhere. You're just not.
0: Brinkouter Home Highlight, ladies and gentlemen. You definitely want to see them. Call Linda Ray. Reach out and contact the agent in charge. We'll be back after news.
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6: This is RJ Crace with your stories now. Anyone interested in running for mayor of Decatur or one of three Decatur City Council seats in next year's municipal election can still obtain nominating petitions. They're available at the city clerk's office on the second floor of the Civic Center or on the city's website. Candidates need 45 signatures from registered voters to get on the ballot. Candidates need to be U.S. citizens, registered voters, at least 18, and have lived within the Decatur city limits for at least a year before the election. Nominating petitions can be filed with the city clerk's office from October 19th. 18th at 8 a.m. through October 26th at 5 p.m. The Decatur Area Arts Council will host Arts in Central Park on September 19th and 20th in downtown Decatur. The festival features 50 artists from the Midwest offering jewelry, pottery, painting, sculpture, and other original artwork for sale. 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
7: Jobs lost, not gained. I'm Dave Anthony, Fox News. We just got that hiring update, a worse than expected jobs report for July.
8: Negative 23,000. Unemployment rate drops in July to 4.1% from 4.2% in June.
7: Fox Business Network's Lauren Simonetti, that lost jobs last month unexpected. A gain of 80,000 jobs was predicted, and there have been revisions down for May and June. 103,000 fewer jobs created than first reported. But on Wall Street, stock futures rise with less concern about a future Federal Reserve interest rate hike. The Senate may vote today on Acting Attorney General Todd Blanche's nomination, and the second Republican plans to vote no. Lisa Murkowski joins Susan Collins opposing making Blanche full-time AG.
24: Murkowski said in a statement that she is concerned that the Trump administration could go forward with its proposed fund to compensate January 6th rioters, even though Blanche has said he will shelve the idea. She also said she has issues with the handling of the release of the Epstein files and what she called, quote, sweeping immunity protection granted to President Trump, his family, and their businesses, among other things.
7: That's Fox's Tanya J. Powers. If one more Republican senator sides with Democrats, Blanche would not be confirmed. Another congressman has lost a primary. the ninth one in the House this year. Andy Ogles, a Republican in Tennessee who had President Trump's endorsement, defeated by GOP challenger Charlie Hatcher, who was backed by Governor Bill Lee. Now, Lee can't run again. Senator Marsha Blackburn won the Republican primary to replace him.
9: We are a solid red conservative state, and all of these socialist communist policies end at the Tennessee state line.
7: Blackburn faces Democrat Jerry Green in November. Five teachers and staffers are dead at a school near Bangkok, Thailand. A 14-year-old student went on a shooting spree, wounding more than 20 others. He also killed his grandparents before going to school. The boy's also dead. He killed himself as well. 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
7: We are still waiting on another deal with Iran, and while President Trump insists they have to agree to denuclearize, getting shipping flowing again, ending attacks on oil tankers and other vessels, also a big issue.
11: Iranian officials say they are close to a deal with Oman to reopen the Strait of Hormuz. They could expect an announcement anytime. President Trump insists he is personally involved in those negotiations. The president said an agreement could be announced as early as today.
7: Fox's Steve Harrigan in Tel Aviv. There is a different agreement in the Middle East.
12: This defense agreement brings together the second largest military in NATO, the wealthiest country in the Middle East, and a nuclear-armed power from Asia. Turkey, Saudi Arabia, and Pakistan say they want to strengthen collective deterrence against any act of aggression. Similar to NATO's Article 5, an attack on any one of the three will be considered an attack on all. The deal will likely lead to joint military exercises, technology transfers, and intelligence sharing. It was signed at a meeting of the three countries' leaders in the Saudi holy city of Mecca. Jonathan Savage, Fox News.
7: Three wildfires keep charring the Spokane, Washington area. They've burned more than 900 homes and other structures, some reduced to just ashes and ruins. One of the fires was set, and the accused arsonist admitted it.
13: But did not enter a plea as his attorney asked for a mental competency exam. Aaron Farinacci appears to have an obsession with fire. He also admitted to detectives he started what's now known as the Old Trails Fire. Investigators say Farinacci told them he started some 25 fires in and around his neighborhoods since last year, some of which forced evacuations, burned dozens of acres, and damaged at least one home.
7: That's Fox's Sarah Allegre in Spokane. Back to our top story. That worse than expected unemployment report for July. 23,000 jobs lost, hiring revised lower for May and June. But on Wall Street, stock futures are rising out of the opening bell, up almost 200 points for the Dow. I'm Dave Anthony. This is Fox News.
25: Ladies and gentlemen, welcome to, yeah, That's a Pepper Thing, where we decide if the way people enjoy Dr. Pepper is truly a Pepper Thing. Starting up big, we've got Cynthia, who gathers her whole family to count down from 23 before she opens a can. It's about anticipation, people. Yeah, that's a Pepper Thing. Over now to Max, who's taking his Dr. Pepper on a lovely walk around the block before drinking it. He calls it bonding time. Whatever you say, Max, we say, yeah, that's definitely a Pepper Thing. And what is this? Tanya is fluffing her couch cushions with a leaf blower. Oh, she likes optimal softness when she takes that first ice-cold sip. 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Sneaky? Sure. Pepper Thing? 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It's a Pepper Thing!
3: Good Friday morning, everybody. We do have a slight chance for a few showers and storms early this morning, turning mostly sunny into this afternoon, with a stray storm as well possible. Daytime highs up to around 86. Partly cloudy overnight tonight, a stray storm possible as well. Overnight lows drop down to 70. Mostly sunny, 86 on Saturday. Partly sunny, a few scattered storms, and 88 on Sunday. I'm meteorologist J.C. Fultz. Have a great day.
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0: Good morning and welcome. We are back here on an action-packed Friday. Schools getting fired back up, DPS back to classes tomorrow. It's been we'll put an exclamation point on what has been a fabulous week. Can I just say it's been one of the best weeks of the year this past week. Just so inspired. We started it all off Saturday with Dr. Juanita Morris's DCLI Award ceremony at the Civic Center. Just packed. I think that place holds like, 500 people or whatever. And we went right into the Do Something Great Awards and National Night Out. It's just been one of those weeks where you just go, man, there's a lot of really good people doing a lot of really good things, and it makes you feel happy, inspired even.
14: Yeah.
0: How you doing?
14: Good. Still recovering from a week in Colorado.
0: What did you do? Did you guys drive, fly?
14: No, we flew.
0: Okay.
15: We went to a concert, right?
14: We just went to Colorado. It was kind of a last-minute thing, and I went to Breckenridge and did some hiking, running, and just chilled.
0: So where, Breckenridge, is that where you were?
14: Yep.
0: I don't know. I mean, we drove through Colorado. We spent some time in Colorado, but I don't geographically know the state in my head, everything is.
14: So that would be a little south and mostly west of Denver.
0: Okay. Isn't it beautiful?
14: It is. I had been in Breckenridge back in college for skiing, went there several
0: how very
14: times
0: preppy
14: to ski.
0: Of you.
14: Yeah, very. It was so.
0: Were you there with Biff?
14: If you knew how we got there, you would say nothing about preppy. We were in a blue old school bus with a makeshift toilet. Oh my gosh. There was nothing preppy about it, but it was super fun.
0: You had me at makeshift toilet. I'm done now.
14: Oh, yeah.
0: I don't want any more
14: super
0: details.
14: Super fun.
0: No more.
14: But, I mean, there were other cars, but it was fun. But yeah, we had a little bit different of experience being there in the summer, and when they say 65 in Colorado, you think, okay, right, we're gonna have sweatshirts, maybe shorts. 65 in Colorado is like 80 here, because you're really, because of the elevation and you're closer to the sun. I know it sounds crazy, but it is the truth.
0: Yeah,
14: it is the truth.
0: Well,
14: so
0: no,
14: I packed completely wrong. I mean, I had a little bit of everything, but I was thinking, oh, I'm going to wear jackets and sweat.
0: No, but you know what works the exact opposite of that is Alaska.
14: Yeah.
0: So I don't know. I can't figure that out, because it's about like it's 15 degrees cooler than what it feels, or feels 15 degrees cooler than what it is. Well, I'm glad you got away.
14: Yeah, it was fun.
0: This is a perfect segue. You didn't know this, but you've spent time outside and doing the thing. I read a really interesting article. You know, we have a lot of things talking about phones, but I read a report, that it's not the screen time, like myopia, and there's other things, you know, that are out there, but because kids are spending more time on a screen and less time outside, they're not maybe getting what they need to get outside. Like that is the problem.
14: Oh, yeah.
0: And there was a recent study. Using smartwatch data and Clear CLEERE collaborative longitudinal evaluation of refractive error, that outdoor time can protect children against developing myopia. Approximately 2 hours a day outside delivered the maximum protection against developing nearsightedness because of what you get from the natural sun. Mm. provided that the duration of each trip outdoor lasted at least 15 minutes and the daylight reached 2,000 lux. That's about four times the standard indoor illumination of offices. With bright exposure carries the benefit of offsetting some of that. So it's not the amount of time your kids are spending on the screen. It's the lack of time that they're getting that natural light to balance that out.
14: We all know natural things are much better than unnatural things. So I guess that proves true there. Does it have to do with the vitamin E that, you know, that we're supposed to get every day for half an hour or whatever?
0: It says adults are largely unaffected by it. I mean, like once you get to a certain age
14: and everything's matured.
0: It was Fast Company did the article and it was, you know, it talked about like tech neck and some of the other things that doctors are seeing. They're a little different just because of the way we do things are a little different. But I had not read that particular thing. And clearly, you know, I think every generation probably spent more time outside than the next just because of development and more things to do and more things to be able to participate in. And we all would have done that if we would have had it. I mean, my God, if I had had more than three channels as a kid, I remember the day KPLR arrived from St. Louis, man, I got to watch Tarzan. You know, that was like, I certainly would have been on a phone had I had the opportunity. But anyway, I thought that was interesting.
14: That is interesting.
0: That it's hard to replicate. What was the number they had about the 2000 lux or whatever? It's hard to replicate that indoors.
14: Yeah, that makes, I mean, yeah. Natural light is hard indoors. I'm going to get plenty of mine tomorrow because it's going to be nice and I want to be outside all day.
0: Are you going to do that?
14: That's my plan.
0: Well,
14: maybe.
0: Congratulations. I know you weren't here this year, but the backpack attack.
14: It was great.
0: Talked to Dr. Nicole Nash Moody earlier this morning, District 61's new superintendent, and 3,000. I mean, that's just huge.
14: It's a lot. And Shiler did something a little bit different. She did some hygiene packs for some of the older students, so it wasn't necessarily just for kindergarten through sixth grade. So whatever we've had left over is going to go to health department, and they are really looking for that, and then possibly to Futures over with Jill Reedy at the ROE. And yeah, so we're looking at kind of expanding and looking outside of the box of kindergarten to six and seeing what we can do. And I said, you know what, getting out in the community is really good. I mean, the Y is great. And we want you to know about the why. But this actual event is more of getting out in the community and
0: get to where people are.
14: Yes. Yeah, yes.
0: That makes sense. Makes a lot of sense.
14: Where the need is.
0: All right. So anyway, I know ADM was honored. There's a story on outofkater.com if you'd like to go see as your partner of the year, community partner of the year.
14: They're great. They've been part of Backpack Attack as long as I've.
0: Right. From the very beginning.
14: Yeah. As long as I've been involved. And Shiler asked me the other day, she's like, well, how many years is it? And I'm like, well, I've been doing it for 13 of the 16 that I've worked there. And I'm assuming it started when Paul, that's when Paul was there, but I'm assuming it started several years before that.
0: We talked about this the other day. I can't recall. I know I was in a meeting. I remember the meeting. It was, but I couldn't tell you.
14: Yeah. I mean,
0: I could throw a dart at a board.
14: Yeah. I want to say somewhere between the 15 and 20 year time frame, but
0: sounds right.
14: When I came on, I can't remember how many, but I mean, it's evolved. You know, it used to just be the Y and a drive through, and now we're going out into the community, which I think is really great. And I've got some ideas of how I want to change it up for next year, but that's just...
0: All right. Well, listen, you've become quite the idea lady. You used to be just in there making people sweat. Now you're like thinking big picture.
14: Thinking outside of the box a little bit. Yeah.
0: So. All right. We've got a couple of things I want to get to before we get through today. And one of them is talking about planks. As I'm getting ready to turn 60, I don't know how to feel about six.
14: You said planks.
0: Yes, planks.
14: Okay.
0: Because I saw this article about how long you should be able to hold a plank by age.
14: Oh,
0: right?
14: Gosh. Yeah. Let's do it.
0: Well, but it's weird because like they go, 40s to 50s. But then like once I go two more months, I'm not in that category anymore, which seems I know you got to have a cut off at a start, you know, that's okay. But these numbers seem silly to me. And I want to go through that with you because it's a personal thing I have.
14: You know, we're competitive. We'll be like, okay, let's start. Let's do it.
0: I want some professional insight into this because I do think a plank is a very good indicator of overall
14: full body.
0: Mm-hmm. Right? Yeah. I mean, would you agree with that as a professional trainer?
14: And I mean, I still love the old fashioned crunches and stuff. I'm kind of old school, but if you're looking at full core, front and back, full core and other muscles, I mean, Just a full body.
0: And exactly what workout. Plank position is the official position for you?
14: I prefer doing it on the hands and the toes. Okay. A lot of people are forearm and toes.
0: Yes.
14: I prefer hand, but I'll do both. I don't care.
0: But is it similar?
14: Yeah. To me it is. Hands and forearms, just a little bit different muscles that may be recruited more.
0: Right.
14: And, I mean, nothing. Like, this one's better than the other, not in my opinion.
0: Okay, so in my opinion, if we go back in time, mm-hmm. and when they had that presidential fitness test at school, this we could have just done this and then call it a day and go back to PE.
14: I'd have preferred that over the flex arm hang or the pull-ups. Like, you guys had to do, the men had to do pull-ups, right? Yeah. Not chin-ups, pull-ups.
0: Pull-ups.
14: And we had to do the flex arm hang. And that one killed me every single time.
0: Nick, was it around when you were in school?
2: It was, but I don't remember.
0: Okay.
14: There's a lot of years that they just didn't do it.
0: Well, no, I think some schools did.
14: And
0: I don't know when
14: it
0: stopped.
14: Yeah.
0: I mean, it was when I was a kid, it was thing that they were kind of zealot.
14: Gosh, I dreaded the flex arm hang and the 50-yard dash. Dreaded
2: it. We had a rope climb.
14: Oh, no, we did not have that. Oh.
0: Yeah, with the rope climb.
2: Yeah, I was like,
14: I don't like heights, so that was not good. That would not been good for me.
0: Because was there not like a junior high version and then a high school version of that?
2: I don't remember.
0: Because I remember the rope climb being at TJ, at Thomas Jefferson Middle School, in the gym there. And I don't remember in high school.
14: We did
0: a
14: rope climb, but I don't believe it was part of the presidential physical fitness. But I can remember going, oh, no. And did you guys have the knots on the ropes?
2: I don't remember. I just remember
14: because I'm like,
0: yes,
2: it was physically hard, but also if you don't have the technique, it's exponentially harder because you don't know how to distribute the weight or
0: and dangerous.
2: Yeah.
0: Two ways. Because you can burn your hands and you can land badly.
2: And then you get up there like, how do you get down without burning yourself?
14: And we were never taught that. Right. It was like, here's the rope.
2: Go.
14: Climb it.
2: It's like, so all my friends get to watch this fail. Cool. Right. Thanks, President. Love you, Reagan. My guy. Had to have been, right?
0: No, because
14: Bush, for me,
0: it would have been Carter.
14: No,
0: for me.
14: Yeah.
2: Yeah.
0: In junior high. Mm. Yeah. That was a thing for a long time. I mean, look,
14: it was a long time.
0: I don't mind having, you know, like, hey, let's throw some stuff out there and hope the kids get a little more active and in shape. But it's just crazy what they used to do. So to me, modern day looking at this and having gone through waves of this and doing this for the last, like, since I turned 40, you know, for the last 20 years, the plank to me, like, where am I right now?
14: I agree with that.
0: Like, the greatest indicator of just, okay, I really need to put more work in or I'm doing okay.
14: Yeah.
0: Just balance, coordination, core.
14: Every
0: shaky
14: single
0: or not
14: move.
0: Shaky, absolutely. Right? Or how long does it take you to get shaky?
14: Yeah. And So I have my workout on Fridays. I do some core intervals.
0: And some everybody keeping intervals. Score at home, we'll cover all your age groups for you so you can know.
14: Yeah.
0: This is a generic description. Okay, tell me whether you're into this.
14: Okay.
0: In your 20s and 30s, that you should at least be able to do 60 to 90 seconds.
14: Yes.
0: That sound right?
14: Yeah.
0: Okay.
14: Mm-hmm.
0: Decreasing to 45 to 60 seconds in your 40s and 50s.
14: That's fair. Yeah.
0: And aiming for 20 to 30 seconds or more after the age of 60.
14: I think you can go a little longer at 60.
0: Tell me I'm not going to fall off the world here in a month.
14: No, I think.
0: Why would at 59, I can go 60 seconds and they're hoping I can get 20 next month?
14: I think you can go a little bit further.
2: For the sake of the article, I'm assuming that if they were
14: never done it,
2: it would be lineal, you know, in that it would be like you go from 22 to 21 to 20 to 19. It's not like, hey, you get 20 free seconds just because you... One day ago, you're 39.
0: But it's more fun to make fun of it that way.
14: Yeah,
0: And as you approach these ages, you look at this stuff. He's like, now I'm in this category.
14: Yep.
0: No, I don't mind the age, but she's like, now they expect nothing.
14: Yeah, I have a coworker, and we are the same age, maybe a couple months different, and we are both like, can you believe we are closer to 60 than we are to 50? You know, it's just like, what?
0: Karen Richard Demersian's dad, Jerry Demersian, does these planks like at 80. I mean, it's crazy, yeah. And he does like a time that is almost, I don't want to make it up, but like impossible to believe, and they yeah. video it, and it is amazing to me. So I think age in some ways is just a number.
14: It is.
0: Yes, they've got to average it out and give you an idea of a benchmark, right? Of yeah. You should be able to do this.
14: And at any age, you can improve.
0: But I'm hoping a week after the food drive, I can last more than 20 seconds on a plank.
14: I'm quite certain. Quite certain. You could probably do a little like dance, be in the plank and be like, right arm up, left arm up. Yeah,
2: there's a lady that did. She was 82 yep. and she did over 5 minutes yeah. last year.
0: Yeah. They have those, you know, I think we
14: for
0: talked
14: sure.
0: about.
14: Yeah.
0: Did we even have somebody on? There was a champion or something that did that. Like, I mean, it was crazy.
14: Yeah. There was a guy who held
2: 30
14: for
2: minute
14: like,
2: plank.
0: Yeah.
2: He was 78.
0: Yeah.
14: I mean, I don't understand
0: freak
14: how
0: of
14: that,
0: nature.
14: That is
2: 50 minute.
14: You are burning. I mean, just burning.
2: Bob the Plankster Schwartz
0: got his own name.
2: 80 year old fitness.

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1: Yeah.
2: You got people out there like that. We had, I can't remember her name, but we had a lady when we first did the Fit Club thing, you know, all those years ago, turning 40, or maybe it was 50. I don't remember which one. I seem to do this like every 10 years. You get to this number, and
1: I know.
2: It's not that the number's scary, and I don't mind getting older. I don't have any of that those hangups, but you just go, oh, is it too late, or can I still do this thing? Yeah. Or how long do you go before it's too late, or I don't want to, like, you know, it's stupid. It's just yeah. the way my internal competitiveness, you know, sticks out. You know what that's
1: I'm
2: like.
1: I'm very, yes.
2: But I'm against myself. I did the Gallup testing.
1: Same.
2: And so it's internal competition. Mm-hmm. And you go, okay, well, if I could do this at 40 and I could do this at 50. Mm-hmm. I mean, I've been in better shape at 40 and 50 and approaching 60 than I was at 30.
1: Yeah. I mean, I'm.
2: Or 39.
1: I'm in a. It's just different shape. Like, as I've gotten older, I have evolved on how important certain things are to me in workouts. When I was 30, you know, hey, I want to see how big I can get. I mean, not like competition, but yeah, I need larger muscles. And then I got to the point where, no, I just want to be toned. And now it's just overall keeping as much muscle tone as I can at this age.
2: And like, which is also, and particularly women, very, very important and good for you.
1: It is. And, you know, when, yeah.
2: I mean, when it comes to bone density and everything else. All right. Well, we got to do something. Let's get a plank challenge going or something.
1: Okay. We can do that.
2: Huh?
1: Yeah.
2: Set a record. Maybe Guinness or something involved. We got to take a break. Angela's back in the studio.
1: 90 minutes combined.
2: This is what happens when I don't get to talk to you for 2 weeks.
1: Start thinking
2: things. Yes. JC's got your 3-day forecast. We'll be back with more right after this.
3: Good Friday morning, everybody. We do have a slight chance for a few showers and storms early this morning, turning mostly sunny into this afternoon, with a stray storm as well possible. Daytime highs up to around 86. Partly cloudy overnight tonight, a stray storm possible as well. Overnight lows drop down to 70. Mostly sunny, 86 on Saturday. Partly sunny, a few scattered storms and 88 on Sunday. I'm meteorologist JC Fultz. Have a great day.
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10: I said, upside down.
2: Diana Ross, right?
11: Yes.
2: She had so many iterations to her career, and that was certainly one of them. What a beautiful lady, powerful mm-hmm. voice. Was that movie Mahogany? Do you remember that with Billy Dee Williams?
1: Yeah, I kind of do remember that one.
2: You'd be that age?
1: Yeah. Yep, I have her greatest hits. CD.
2: Really?
1: I do.
2: Well, there
1: I'm
2: you
1: a
2: go.
1: Disco girl.
2: That's got to be a lot.
1: It's a two-disc set.
2: I was going to say. Mm-hmm. Hey, Arts in Central Park is coming up. I just saw the press release. We're what, about a month out?
11: Yeah, September.
2: So that's a great event. If you haven't been

0: town. I think sometimes still to this day, I will see, somebody will say something and like, oh, well, I can't afford it. It is priced all over the place for arts in Central Park. There is stuff for kids to do. There's inexpensive items. There are expensive items. There's everything in between. It is not some art show that you have to be a millionaire to go down and enjoy. It's a lot of fun.
1: They do a lot of that in Central Park, and it's a nice park. It's just, and it's easy to get to, and there's a lot of parking, I think, around. So, yeah.
0: So
1: I'm looking at it right now.
0: We are. Hello. We look at it over every single day, which is amazing. I just wanted to put it out there because, you know, it's this time of year you get to like, school starting next week, the next couple of weeks, depending on, you know, which district you're in. And then all of a sudden it's, you know, football and everything else. And it just comes up on you. But there's a story up today on Nauticator.com. If you want to put it on your calendar, it's September 19th and the 20th. So a little over about a month and a half away. You got plenty of time to plan, but man, it's almost here.
1: Like, it'll be here tomorrow.
0: Right?
1: Yes, yes, this year. I mean, I cannot even believe it. The kids are going back to school. Val's going to be a senior in college, for the love.
0: Come on.
1: She is applying to vet schools like now.
0: Yes.
1: It's just, what?
0: So
1: happened?
0: Now, where did this go? All right, we only got 30 seconds. Let's get into this. What's this say about, you know, is this more about you than her?
1: It's probably a lot about me. Where you better stop and enjoy every moment because it goes too quickly.
0: True words.
1: Yeah.
0: Yeah. But you can't keep your kids from getting into their actual life because it makes you feel old.
1: Yeah.
0: All right, let's do this. We'll take a break. Angela's in studios with us here on a Friday. We'll tell you about how you can win tickets to upcoming Devon Lakeshore Amphitheater concerts, courtesy of the Hot 25. Preview next week's shows as well. Have a great week. Stay tuned.
2: This is RJ Crace with your stories now. The governor is asking the president to send $1,700 payments to Illinois families after the federal government issued $100 billion in tariff refunds to corporations. In a letter to the president, Pritzker argued consumers also paid higher prices because of the tariffs and should receive relief. He also urged support for federal legislation that would require companies receiving tariff refunds to pass those savings on to consumers. The request comes as Illinois joins other states challenging the administration's latest round of tariffs in court. You can discover the wonder of the universe during the 42nd annual Astronomy Jamboree at Friends Creek Conservation Area tomorrow night from 8 to 11. 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They'll have hot dogs, s'mores, and other things to do. 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
3: I'm Therese Crowley. President Trump says he's getting personally involved in Iran talks to reopen the Strait of Hormuz.
4: I think we're doing very well. I just, you know, I'm involved in the negotiation. I think we're doing fine. It could be soon.
3: But the Senate confirmation of Todd Blanche for Attorney General is out of his hands. There's a second swing Republican, Lisa Murkowski, says she's a no, joining Maine's Susan Collins. Senator Mitch McConnell is out on medical, and one more no tanks the nomination. The president signed an executive order to end birth tourism. Policy advisor Stephen Miller tells Fox it's visa fraud.
5: No one in the world is any more allowed to obtain a visa for this fraudulent purpose.
3: And the July jobs report, 23,000 jobs lost, unemployment rate of 4.1%. Markets like it, betting the Fed will not raise interest rates. 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
7: Good Friday morning, everybody. We do have a slight chance for a few showers and storms early this morning, turning mostly sunny into this afternoon, with a stray storm as well possible. Daytime highs up to around 86. Partly cloudy overnight tonight, a stray storm possible as well. Overnight lows drop down to 70. Mostly sunny, 86 on Saturday. Partly sunny, a few scattered storms in 88 on Sunday. I'm meteorologist J.C. Fultz. Have a great day.
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0: We're back here on a, well, it's turning into a better looking morning in downtown. We started on my drive in, a little misty, a little rainy, and kind of gray, but it looks like it's going to have some sunshine by this afternoon. And I hope everyone goes into a great weekend. If you want to get out and check out that ALZ wiffle ball tournament that's going on, you could also, by the way, stream it.
1: Oh my gosh.
0: Yeah, you can go to their website and their Facebook page and you can stream the action. They said they're up to what, three cameras now? 3 points of view?
9: Yep.
1: That's awesome.
0: I think Luke had it on down in our conference room the other day. So check it out. It's a lot of fun. And if you want to go, go in from the Baltimore side because they have some parking there where the where the Park District Greenhouse is. And that there's that little lake access right there up the road. There's some limited parking there and some other things. So it's open for business all weekend. And you can also, I know Lindsay's out there tomorrow to do a photo gallery and stuff so you can watch our stuff and then also shop with a cop. I just cannot thank those guys enough. It's the way they do it. I mean, that concept has been around for a very long time, but they're so human about it and so great with these kids. And I just love the fact that there's so many people starting with you guys last weekend and 3,000 backpacks and full of school supplies. And maybe kids don't, you know, have the ability to get new clothes to go to school. And it's just people that are doing those extra things just to it's hard enough being a kid. Right. Showing up, school, maybe a new school, first time in school. Mm-hmm. There's enough nerves around all that.
1: Yeah. We're going to hopefully work with Jill again at Futures with donating clothing.
0: Jill Reedy.
1: Yes.
0: Who has, bigger arms than Matt Damon's stunt double, I told her the other day.
1: Right.
0: Did you see that story? His stunt double was a woman.
1: Awesome. No, I did not.
0: And
1: I love that.
0: It's because Jill goes, Jill, I think, was a little insulted because she thought I was talking about Matt Damon. I'm like, no, it was a lady in the Odyssey was his stunt double. She's amazing.
1: Yep.
0: They do great work. We are doing our show there coming up at the Regional Office of Education before the end of the year. We got a bunch of remotes on the way, kind of tail ends, celebrating the 30th anniversary of Byers & Company.
1: Isn't that crazy?
0: Crazy. Yes.
1: Your coffee tastes good out of that mug, too. I had some coffee in that mug.
0: Well, I'm good.
1: So, yeah.
0: I'm glad.
1: It's good coffee tasting mug.
0: There's nothing
1: it's
0: wrong.
1: It's very important.
0: Well, when you have Marquee, it's all good to some coffee mugs, let me tell you. I do want to tell you about the Brass Horn. They've been doing, stuff with us for years and years and years. And I think that, would you describe your husband as a guy who would never want to shop like for clothes?
1: Yep.
0: Okay. I get a sense from him.
1: Yep.
0: That's not an insult. That's,
1: nope.
0: That's gotta be 75% of guys.
1: Yep.
0: Right?
1: Yes.
0: So what
1: order it from Amazon.
0: Okay. Yes. But so for the sake of the conversation, is that like literally there is, I think, I don't know what the actual, percentage is, but there's a lot of guys, that don't enjoy the experience of going to shopping and that's okay. Cause what the wives do, they go to the Brass Horn and they walk them through and help them pick it out. And they do an amazing job. So, it's very simple and easy for them to do. But I want to tell you about, they've got some new stuff coming in. All their fall stuff is arriving as we're getting ready to think about. I know the temperatures are still warm now, but you're going to be tailgating. You're going to be going to Illini football games. And, the start of that is great. Oh, it's 80s.
1: Oh,
0: but a month in, you're wearing coats and everything else. They've got Peter Millar, some new drops, literally, that have just come in. That I think is like the best shopping experience for most guys because it's kind of monochromatic. You don't have to like not anything bright. It mixes and matches. You want a like a quarter zip up or a shirt jacket or a vest or whatever. You can move it around and do it, make it look a lot of ways and just great basic colors. It's not too out there. No one's going to think you're a peacock or showing off. They just have really nice like stuff that lasts and also stuff that you can like before the dry cleaning. cleaning and all the other stuff. You throw it in the washing machine, throw it in the dryer. There's no maintenance involved. And if you're not sure, they'll walk you through it. They're really good at that. So if you're thinking about some new fall looks, and before long, Illini stuff, Millikan stuff, you know, they do a lot of that will be available and in there. But yes, if you're interested in making yourself just a little bit better this fall, I like Peter Millar. It's one of my favorite brands, but they've got dozens and dozens. And so I wanted to just take a second, tell you about Monday through Friday, 9:30 to 5, Saturday, 9:30 to 2. They're closed on Sundays. They're located in downtown Decatur at 108 East Prairie. And what they're really good at is once like you've shopped there or your wife shopped there, then they got all the sizes. They know everything. So it is really, really risk-free because you're going to see it, feel it, touch it, try it on, whatever you want to do, and they will help you out. If you're a guy that likes to pick your stuff out, that's great too. They'll give you the room to do that. But for most people who are just very busy and don't have time to do all that stuff, let them pick out a few pieces for you each season. It's going to last through till the next season, but it's just great. I love the stuff that they're showing off on their Facebook page today, or maybe it was yesterday, which is the browns and the blues and the stuff that you can mix and match, it all goes together. So you don't, if you're one of those guys, don't want to put a lot of thought process and still look nice.
1: I'm one of those gals.
0: Are you?
1: Yeah.
0: Well, the brass, you can go right over to the brass horn too.
1: I hate shopping.
0: That's okay.
1: Hate it.
0: I'm telling you, that's what they're genius at, is that they will tailor it to somebody who loves shopping and give you an experience that's so granular you wouldn't believe it. But if you don't like it at all, they'll go, hey, we found this piece. It looks like you. What do you think? They will be like your personal shoppers.
1: Yeah. That's what I need, because I'm like, I have no idea. I don't see it. I just don't, you know? It's like, I wear workout stuff 24/7.
0: Yeah, but you're one of the few people that have a job that allows you to do that, right?
1: Yeah. So it's pretty easy.
0: All right. So Brass Horn or Brass Horn 2 or Brass Horn Kids. All right nice. There, back to back to back. Great stuff. We'll take a quick break. I'll be back with more after JC's forecast. A lot to get to in our final 20 minutes. Angela is in studios from the YMCA. 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
7: Good Friday morning, everybody. We do have a slight chance for a few showers and storms early this morning, turning mostly sunny into this afternoon, with a stray storm as well possible. Daytime highs up to around 86. Partly cloudy overnight tonight, a stray storm possible as well. Overnight lows drop down to 70. Mostly sunny, 86 on Saturday. Partly sunny, a few scattered storms and 88 on Sunday. I'm meteorologist JC Fultz. Have a great day.
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12: I know a place. Ain't nobody crying.
0: Good morning. We're back here on I can see the sun. I think we're going to get there. Hope everyone has a ton of weekend plans before we get into the craziness. Now, remember, this is where you want to be right now. If you're an Illini fan heading into the season, we'll have tailgate passes. We'll have tickets to give away. We're going to have a lot of fun. And it's not too late, by the way, if you're a business out there and you want to partner in on this stuff. They've got some spectacular things going on. Puts you right inside the world of the Illini. We've been an Illini affiliate for more than 70 years here at WSOY. And never a bigger part of it now that we are part of the News Gazette. And Brian Barnhart's our co-worker. And we're ready to go. So it's and that will be here before you know it. Which I can't wait.
1: I know. I can't believe it's football season already.
0: Now, they didn't get ranked in top 25 preseason. They got votes.
1: Doesn't matter to me.
0: No, I know.
1: Yeah.
0: But I was just curious, you know, what people were going to think about. And a lot of that's probably around QB, right? I mean, not knowing what's next.
1: Yeah, there's been a lot of, you know, a lot of new faces that are going to be coming on. So it'll be, I'm interested to see how that all looks.
0: So are you cautiously optimistic?
1: Always.
0: Okay.
1: Oh, I try to always be cautiously optimistic.
0: Yes, you try to be, but when they deliver some goods, it's hard to go back to the old standard.
1: I know, but we just have some really good coaches over there, I'm excited.
0: All right.
1: I love football. It is my favorite sport.
0: Well, there were about 400 people parked into the barn, as it's called, at Mark McLeod's place last week to see Brett Bielema and Brad Underwood. And Josh was supposed to be there and something had come up and he was not there. But I'm telling you, people are stoked.
1: Yeah. Yeah. I mean, it's a good time to be in Illini, and I think it's going to last for a while. I don't think there's going to be any coaches jumping ship anytime soon.
0: Okay. So,
1: or being told to jump ship.
0: Fired. Yeah, that's thrown off the ship. I think that's the difference.
1: Exactly.
0: Walking the plank.
1: Right. It's just so nice to have coaches that love being an Illini.
0: Yeah.
1: I mean, it's very refreshing. We, you know, I've been through many, many coaches that, to me, just didn't seem like they cared.
0: Okay, so what's your take on the football coach?
1: Oh, I love him. I love
0: him. Would you love him if he was the other team's coach?
1: Well, that is funny that you say that, because my brother, I didn't know much about him until we hired him, and my brother was like, I don't know about this guy. Because, you know, he's, and I'm like, that's what I like.
0: Right.
1: That's what I like about it.
0: Listen, everybody loved Dennis Rodman when he was on their team.
1: Exactly.
0: Everybody hated Dennis Rodman if he wasn't on their team.
1: Yes.
0: And he's chippy. I mean, he's got some, you know, attitude, you know, like he got real famous recently for his comments about the SEC.
1: Oh, yeah.
0: And so if you're winning,
1: it's great.
0: And it's your guy.
1: Well, I was.
0: He's got swagger.
1: I was at the Cheez-It Bowl when that whole thing went down, and we were like, "What is going on?" And he's over there going, and he's just laughing because he is in his head, and that's what he wanted to do. And we're like, "What is going on?" And then we found out after the game, man, yeah.
0: So it's interesting watching those two personalities together, right?
1: Oh, I bet.
0: Because one can get very fiery, but that's not his go-to personality of a casual sort of, you know, like when he comes over to do the show, which you've been at, you know, or he was there, you know, last week. And the guy's just telling you about his daughter getting married overseas and how much it cost. And you know, I mean, he's not.
1: It takes him a minute. But when he gets there, he's there.
0: Oh, he gets. But there's a difference.
1: Long fuse.
0: I don't feel like he walks in like I'm going to try to start a fight
1: short
0: right off
1: fuse,
0: the bat.
1: Long fuse.
0: Am I off in your estimation on those two guys?
13: I think Bielema is a little more chill than you. I think he's a lot more chill. And I think that Brad Underwood's a lot more fiery. I think that they are more similar than we're giving credit to.
1: I think
13: them.
1: it so depends on the situation.
13: Yeah, Bielema's like out in front of Wrigley Field in flip-flops, you know, hanging out, chilling.
0: I mean, I don't mean
13: they're both pretty chill guys.
0: I don't mean that the guy's a jerk. I just mean I think he likes to pick a fight, and I think he's pretty quick at it.
1: He likes to get in coaches' heads when he's on the sideline, I think, and I love that. I love that.
0: Okay, I'm not painting him as a villain. I'm just saying I think people love that when it's their guy.
1: Sure.
0: If it's happening to their team, they hate
1: that's
0: it.
1: Fair.
0: And that's just coaching and sports
1: that is
0: and
1: fair.
0: Fans. But he is, the difference is, like, when you're looking at, like, just, you know, even how they showed up last, you know, week is like, you know, one guy looks like he's going to a luau and he's jumping on a golf cart to run around and look at all the stuff on the property. The other guy's kind of chill, standing around, just, you know, talking to a small circle. And you know, they're both personalities.
1: Yeah. I do love that, you know, he's always, his kids seem to always, his family seems to always be there at the home games and just, you know, after a win and seeing the girls go up to him. That's pretty cool. And I just, you know, it's just nice to see a coach that has a really good relationship with his players. Like, he is a player's coach. And he is all in, and they have bought into him. And I guess their whole defensive scheme this year is going to be a little bit different. So
0: we'll see. And it's going to be here soon enough. Anyway, yeah. I wanted to point this out only because, you know, we'll start with, you know, preseason, everything's on its way, and Brian's going to be back on with us on Monday mornings to hand off, because we'll carry that hour of his show on WSOY, which we're happy to do, because you know, from basketball or football to basketball, it's almost all Illini related, or a lot of it Illini related, and so we're very excited about all that. And if you want to jump on, we've had a bunch of people jump on. If you want to be a partner, Busey Bank spent $30 million to put that patch on a jersey, you know, and unfortunately, money wise, that's just what this universe costs. You can be right next to this universe as a local advertiser for a very affordable price and some really, you know, unique ways to activate and have some fun and bring people to tailgates and games and everything else. So really looking forward to it. Excited. Can't wait for the season to begin. And that's been now for, what, this will be the third season that it feels like, okay, let's go.
1: Yeah. Yep. It's nice going in, going, okay, yeah, we could get that 10-win season. We could get 9 wins.
0: All right. So I watched Ted Lasso last night. They brought it back. Have you watched any of Ted Lasso?
1: No.
0: Do you think you're you kind of feel like an anarchist to me, but you don't have any of the like, or maybe it's just Amish. I don't know which of the A words I'm looking for.
1: I think it's just, I can't sit still. If you ask my husband, I just cannot sit still.
0: I get it. People have energy.
1: Yeah.
0: Probably work out too much. Much energy.
1: There's always something that I'm thinking about that I got to get done.
0: We thought it was all done. Right.
1: Uh-oh.
0: And wrapped up because, and then there was an epiphany or whatever, and or somebody said we need to make more money. And they have brought back I don't know if it's final season, a new season, changing the game up. You know, but people that watched that, and particularly during COVID, when the world was so mean and everybody was so awful, it was just the sweetest show on television with, you know, and I don't know, because of the timing of the time it became such a big hit, or it would have been a big hit in any time. I don't know.
1: Yeah.
0: But we loved it. Lindsay and I loved watching that show together. And then I think it actually landed Wednesday, if I'm not mistaken, Nick. We watched it last night on Thursday. And I was, at first I was kind of like, sometimes when you remember things, they're not as good as you remember them.
1: Well, yeah,
0: that was
1: true.
0: My thought. But by the end of the show, they had me back. And there's a lot of Kansas City in the first episode. I won't give anything away, but there's a lot of the favorites are back, and we're yet to see some of the other favorites. But they ended the show with a song that I absolutely love. A number of years ago, there was a group of artists, Elvis Costello and Taylor Goldsmith and Jim James and Marcus Mumford, who got together to do the lost tapes that were found, the Bob Dylan lost tapes, stuff that hadn't been recorded but written. And there, it was a tremendous documentary that was on Showtime. But there's this song that ends up being called Kansas City. And so it was like partial lyrics. It hadn't been finished by Bob Dylan. And they came together to write music out of his stuff and create an album called The New Basement Tapes. And you can get it online or your Amazon account or whatever. But there, this process is, I'm watching this documentary of them on camera trying to deconstruct and recreate and write lyrics and put together partially completed songs that I've never felt so connected to a human being in a way that I watched him just torture himself, Marcus Mumford, in tears, you know, because he couldn't get what he was trying to get to, you know, the process of getting this song to come together. And then he does. And it is one of my favorite songs. It's called Kansas City, and you can listen to it on Amazon or whatever. They closed the show with that. I'd never heard it used in a soundtrack like on a TV show. But clearly, it's called Kansas City, and that's where the first episode took place. Really good.
1: Makes sense. I'll have to look it up.
0: Just the right emotional tone.
1: Okay.
0: But I did that documentary, him just hitting emotional bottom, yeah, trying to sort of manifest this music, was a very interesting process thing to me. Just to watch somebody do their art.
1: Yeah, yeah. I mean, that's why I like the Elton John Rocketman movie, because
0: I've not watched it. Is it good?
1: I've seen it twice.
0: Okay.
1: And I really like it, but I love Elton John. I've seen him 3 times. And man, he's lucky to be alive. There's just lots of stuff.
0: Yeah, I have not.
1: Just lots of demons, but that music saved him. Music saved him.
0: Well, his story.
1: Bernie.
0: Maybe the greatest songwriting duo in the history of music.
1: It's funny because
0: my Elton John enjoyment stops around 1980.
1: I would say that's probably a...
0: And it is.
1: There's some that I like in the 80s, but yes. And then he kind of went Disney.
0: It's not a hate thing at all. Yeah, it's just this.
1: His 60s.
0: You give me Greatest Hits Volume 1.
1: Yep.
0: And I'll stand by all of that.
1: Yeah, I have his Chronology, which is a 4-disc set, and I think that probably stopped somewhere in the mid-90s before a lot of the Disney stuff came out, and it's spectacular. Like, the songs that I love were not hits, like 60 Years On.
0: Yeah.
1: I love that song. That's like one of my favorites. But yeah, so many songs.
0: Songwriters are interesting, you know, and it is a talent that I do think is something that is hard to explain. And I remember Tom Petty in the Running Down a Dream documentary saying that he didn't even want to talk about it out loud because he's afraid it would go away. He can't explain the process, and even trying to think too much about the process.
1: Well, yeah,
0: he's worried he wouldn't be able to tap into it.
1: I just cannot understand how you can look at lyrics. You can look at lyrics that Bernie wrote, and then you just go to the piano and you just start going, and it comes on. You're like, what? How does that work? It just doesn't make any sense. My brain does not work like that.
0: Thankfully, there are people whose brains work that way.
1: Thankfully so.
0: And give us all of the art. All right. I got to think about this planks thing. We got to figure out somehow to do this.
1: We have to build up to it and have a goal.
0: Okay. A plank contest. It's so simple, though.
1: Goal.
0: We were talking about this earlier in the show, if you just joined us, about how long you should be able to plank, you know, on average, you know, based on your age range. And is this a good test of sort of where you are in life, health-wise, weight-wise, core-wise, strength, whatever? It may be like, I don't know, there's got to be a community-wide thing we can do.
1: Sure. Yeah.
0: Let me
1: think about that.
0: All right. And then a couple of quick things. There was one other date I wanted you to put on your calendar because this is Nick and I spent a lot of time talking about car shows because we're sponsors of that happens every month for a good cause. But I do want to tell you, outside of that, the DMH Cares Cruise In for Cancer event is going to be September 12th at their place at McKinley Avenue. That's just, I guess, if you're heading, that's just east of the Y, right?
1: Yeah, it's right across the street.
0: Yeah. Jill Andrews, manager of medical imaging services at Memorial Cancer Care, said, "We are excited to offer this free event to the public. It's a fun opportunity to feature some amazing vintage cars, also raise awareness about the potentially life-saving benefits of screenings and early detection of prostate and lung cancers. The event will feature classic cars, music, food, and beverage. The food and beverage is available for purchase. Turkey Man's going to be there, Rockwell Coffee, and Big Blue Energy. And then awards will be presented by Best in Show, People's Choice, and Survivor's Choice. But it is all about raising awareness about early cancer screening. And this is a pretty good event they do every year. That place is pretty magical. Nick and I have talked about before, the art inside and the art, the patients creating art and the way they kind of holistically think about your health. It's a pretty amazing place.
1: Yeah, yeah. And when you walk in there, they have the art that the cancer survivors or patients have done. What time is that again?
0: Is it
1: all day?
0: It's noon to 3 p.m.
1: Okay.
0: And I'm sure if you're putting a car in, you probably arrive a little earlier than that, but just open to the public from noon to 3.
1: Well, I'm gonna have our cancer team, our Livestrong team, see if they can get a hold of them and maybe have some information there at that car show, if that's allowed.
0: This shows the green room to the community,
1: right?
0: Mm-hmm.
1: Right? Because I mean, we do our Live Strong program,
0: and you're half a block away,
1: literally across the road. And we do have one that starts on the 27th. So get call.
0: All right. Give me the details on you can as quick as you can. Okay. We're running out of time here, a couple minutes, but this is a great program.
1: Yeah. 12 weeks, twice a week for an hour and a half on Tuesdays and Thursdays, 1 to 2:30. 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Her extension is 112. You call the main number at 217-872-9622, extension 121.
0: Okay. And they can get the website, right?
1: Yep.
0: And
1: absolutely.
0: That is.
1: And you can pick up
0: DecaturYMCA.org. Yeah, I thought that was it. I just wanted to make sure.
1: Yep.
0: So, yes, check that out. And then, man, if you want to see a home.
1: Yeah, I was listening to that. Whoa.
0: You got to go check this out. I
1: can't even fathom that.
0: Well, first of all, we got a $25 gift card to the Beach House up for grabs on our Facebook page. Like, comment, feel free to share on the Brink Cotter Home Highlight. You're automatically entered. 7 bedrooms, 5 bathrooms, 7-car garage. You got a car space for every bedroom. You can all have cars. And you got more room than that in there. Put 6-7 motorcycles, your riding lawnmower, golf cart, whatever. It's a beautiful home. It's not for everyone. 7,000 finished square feet, but tons of space. If this house were in Chicago, it would be a $10 million home. It's beautiful. Check it out. All right. That's it for us. It's been a good week. Thank you for making it even better by being a part of it with us all week long. And we appreciate it. You're going to first week in school? Nervous, Dad?
13: No. Oh.
1: Nice.
0: These are the things that you look back on because it goes by so fast. That's it for us. We will be back with you bright and early, 6 a.m. Monday morning. Have a great, safe weekend. Enjoy. And we'll see you then.
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2: This is RJ Crace with your stories now. Anyone interested in running for mayor of Decatur or one of 3 Decatur City Council seats in next year's municipal election can still obtain nominating petitions. They're available at the City Clerk's office on the second floor of the Civic Center or on the city's website. Candidates need 45 signatures from registered voters to get on the ballot. Candidates need to be U.S. citizens, registered voters, at least 18, and have lived within the Decatur city limits for at least a year before the election. Nominating petitions can be filed with the City Clerk's office from October 19th at 8 a.m. through October 26th at 5 p.m. The Decatur Area Arts Council will host Arts in Central Park on September 19th and 20th in downtown Decatur. The festival features 50 artists from the Midwest offering jewelry, pottery, painting, sculpture, and other original artwork for sale. 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More at nowdecatur.com.
14: Street's losses are Wall Street's gains. I'm Dave Anthony. Fox News stocks are rising. The Nasdaq's up almost 200 points after a worse-than-expected hiring report that's eased concerns about a potential future interest rate hike.
15: The number of U.S. jobs declined by 23,000 in July. Economists were expecting an increase of more than 80,000 jobs last month. Also, May and June job creation was revised lower by 103,000. The unemployment rate declined to 4.1% in July, though that may reflect more people leaving the workforce.
14: Fox's Ginny Cassola. Democratic Senator Elizabeth Warren reacted in a statement that President Trump's failing economic agenda is weakening the labor market. But the White House National Economic Council Director Kevin Hassett just told Fox there is good in the report.
16: So the strength is what we've seen before, construction workers, manufacturing workers, and so on. The weakness in this number were really just two things, government workers and a sort of rebound from all the employment we got from the World Cup, because the World Cup was ending.
14: A vote may come today for Acting Attorney General Todd Blanche's nomination. And a second Republican senator says she's a no. Lisa Murkowski joins Susan Collins, siding with Democrats opposing giving Blanche the AG job full time.
17: Murkowski says, quote, the country needs an attorney general who will check the worst impulses of this administration. I hope Mr. Blanche is able to achieve that if confirmed, but I simply do not have confidence that will be the case.
14: That's Fox's Chandler Painter. If one more Republican senator votes no, Blanche would not be confirmed. A student shot up his school today near Bangkok, Thailand, killing 5 teachers. workers and staffers, 10 people critical condition.
18: After fatally shooting his grandparents and before killing himself. Police said the shooter, who was 14 years old, fired 26 bullets and was found with 34 additional rounds. According to officials, the gun belonged to the boy's grandfather.
14: That's Greg Falcon. 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
7: Good Friday morning, everybody. We do have a slight chance for a few showers and storms early this morning, turning mostly sunny into this afternoon, with a stray storm as well possible. Daytime highs up to around 86. Partly cloudy overnight tonight, a stray storm possible as well. Overnight lows drop down to 70. Mostly sunny, 86 on Saturday. Partly sunny, a few scattered storms, and 88 on Sunday. I'm meteorologist J.C. Fultz. Have a great day.

0: 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It's Brian Kilmeade.
1: This is the Brian Kilmeade Show. It is a Friday in August. We have a whole lot lined up for you and no shortage of news. This is your humble D.C. correspondent, Griff Jenkins, and Fox and Friends weekend co-host. Thank you for joining us and listening. And let's get right to sort of the top story out there. Of course, we've got the jobs numbers report is out there. A lot of Democrats talking about that, saying it's a bad thing. We've got, obviously, the rise of Democratic Socialist and even more eyes on Wisconsin next week to see if Francesca Hong, which Bernie Sanders isn't even supporting, is out there. But the story that remains above the fold is what is happening in Iran and the American people getting a bit frustrated, and no doubt President Trump greatly frustrated along with Secretary Hegseth with the fact that Iran just simply says one thing and does another time and time again. President Trump showing really remarkable patience in his pursuit to get some sort of deal to avoid bloodshed, killing. He says he doesn't like the killing, but also not afraid. The first president in our lifetime that was willing to stand up to 47 years of death to America and death to Israel. But yet here we are. And now, what was on the one track and still a top goal of President Trump to denuclearize Iran, that Iran cannot have a nuclear weapon because of the threat they pose not only to the United States, but to the world, particularly the Gulf allies. Gulf allies that Iran has continued to strike in places like Muwafaq Air Base in Jordan that killed two of our service members, and Prince Sultan Air Base in Saudi Arabia, and a just barrage on Al Salem in Kuwait and in Qatar. You name it, they continue. But what is fascinating is that in addition to the denuclearization is the situation in the Strait of Hormuz. And that seems to be the most pressing issue right now. We had General Jack Keane on talking about why he thinks that Iran thinks that they have this upper hand with regards to control of Hormuz. Play this one, cut 7.
2: We all know what Iran wants. They believe this is a strategic asset. I'm telling you, they think this now has more leverage than the development and growth of a nuclear weapon. And why is that? Because their nuclear enterprise is largely under a mountain of rubble. So this is their prize that they believe they've got as a result of the war that has taken place. They're not easily going to give it up, even through negotiations. They're going to want concessions out of us.
1: But President Trump saying that that strait will be opened and Iran will not control it and charge tolls. Joining us now for great insight, Vice Admiral Robert Harward. Admiral, thank you for joining us. You always have such a great insight. I don't know if you agree with General Keane's sort of take there that Iran thinks that they can control this strait.
3: I agree wholeheartedly with my shipmate. He's spot on. The straits are one of their most important elements of power right now. But one thing people are not talking about, and I think fascinating about the president's strategy and somewhat adds to his patience equation, is the financial strangulation of Iran. They have gone now 5 months with no revenue from their oil. That's absolutely crippling. The economy is just a disaster. They're in free fall with inflation, the ability to feed, the ability to pay their troops. This is where the president's really, outside of the military strikes, having the most impact. And I'm surprised, and we don't know because we're not hearing about it, have we also shut down their land routes, because that's the only means they have now moving large quantity of oil, much less getting help and support from Russia or China, who are the recipients, at least China, of the oil. Have we shut down their airspace? So I think this financial strangulation undermines the regime in ways we really have not calculated or at least talked about at a scale. And those straits, as the general has said, sure impacts our economics, but their economics is even more important in this equation. I think that's what's going to ultimately force them to capitulate, not negotiate, but agreed to let free flow of commerce move because they need the money so badly.
1: It's an interesting prospect, Admiral, and I don't think a lot of people are talking about the shutting down of land routes. You've been a war planner. What would that look like?
3: Well, first you want to politically, since Pakistan was so hot to help with the negotiations, would they be just as accommodating to shut down their borders flowing into Iran? You go to Azerbaijan, their northern boundaries, and then finally their boundaries on their west with Turkey. You can try to do that and should do that politically first. But if not, then military strikes to take out those avenues with overwatch. We could even put people, boots on the ground in those countries, Turkey, Azerbaijan, and Pakistan, with a political accommodation to ensure the flow of commerce is going down. So you do additional steps like that, and the financial strangulation of Iran really drives the internal dynamics. When people can't get paid, when they can't eat, they'll be forced to turn on the regime. So I'm a big fan of this financial strategy and all the components that can enhance the pain and influence on the regime.
1: It's very, very fascinating. And you're talking about something that no one is talking about that should be. I'm sure in the Pentagon, in the Situation Room, they're talking about this. But this is an important thing. I don't know if you saw, Admiral, I was just looking this morning at, various news sites. Saw the New York Times had a story about apparently Pakistan, Turkey, and Saudi Arabia signed some sort of security pact of sorts. I don't have all the details on that. But does that tell you, does that play into a little bit of where you think this could go?
3: Well, I'd be disappointed and am disappointed. Look, Pakistan, Turkey, Azerbaijan, Europe, everyone knows how bad this regime is, what murderous thugs they are, and the threat they pose to everyone in the region, and how important the Straits, much less the nuclear program, is. So I'm disappointed if any of those countries and everyone isn't involved in ensuring the long-term flow of commerce from the Straits, nuclear programs, and the other components, be it funding Hezbollah, Hamas, and the Houthis, as well as missiles, drones, those components of power. At the end of the day, we have to address all of them. And I think for all these countries to come into a political alignment as a coalition against this regime is critical in support of the Iranian people. So the moral high ground is there for everyone. And it just still remains astonishing to me we can't build that coalition for the long-term ramifications to security and stability this represents to everyone, and how they can help with those financial strangulations politically without taking military action.
1: And you talk about that long-term stability. Boy, you can't overstate that, because obviously President Trump is looking to build upon the Abraham Accords from his first administration. And now he is presenting the entire Middle East for a game-changing reshaping of the situation, going from chaos to commerce, which would benefit everyone, and ultimately even a new regime in Iran. Let me ask you about let's go to the battlefield, because we seem to be winning. Every time we do something militarily, it is an undeniable success. However, it has yet to bring Iran to the negotiating table in good faith, or even to bring Iran to their knees, this regime. You have all of these different negotiators from Iran, Ghalibaf and others, but yet it does seem that the IRGC commander, General Ahmad Vahidi, who was the first original Quds Force commander, stood up back, as you well know, your history, back in the early 90s, now calling the shots in IRGC. It's like the same playbook they've always had, which is to say one thing and do another, and that other is to keep launching whatever missiles they've got left over. So the question really is, are we just in a wash, rinse, and repeat cycle where it's time to do something different?
3: Well, I think you've hit the nail on the head. This is an existential threat to Vahidi, not just externally, but internally. 75 million Iranians would like to rip him to shreds. And so our long-term strategy needs to stay on course. And again, I don't think it's rinse and repeat. I go back to the effects we've had in the 5 months this has started and what we can accelerate with those other components, be it the more financial strangulation, the continuing the target. So time is in the president's hand. And as you said, no president was willing to address this. President Trump was, and he has to be saluted for that. But at the end of the day, we have to see this through to the end, because the ramifications, if we don't, Iran becomes more powerful and more of a threat down the road. So again, you have to drive to a government in Iran that renounces those policies that the Islamic Revolution has presented over five decades, that they've been unable or unwilling to negotiate or reach any conclusion of, because it does present an existential threat. And those are linked together. The existence of the Iranian government is directly linked to their ability to control the straits and present the threat of a nuclear-armed state, much less their missiles and drones. So you have to solve those problems for the long term. And as you said, bring Iran back into the world economy as they were before this regime came to power. You do that, and all the countries in the region who know you have as your long-term results will come into the Abraham Accord. We will see that oil move west. We'll see the Iranian people have a normal life like all their other Arab nations in the regions, because they see that every day now. And they're just befuddled and that they cannot live that same standard of life that all the other Arab nations in the region have. So at the end of the day, that's what's going to drive this thing. And that's the focus and end state. We have to clearly articulate, work to through political, economic, and military means.
1: I'll add a little bit to President Trump's willingness and courage to not only be the first president to take on Iran, but also the fact that he did it in an election year. That is just phenomenal that a president would risk that. And we've heard President Trump say, I'm not going to let the midterms dictate it. But, you know, it's worth noting that previous presidents, politicians, they often don't do hard things because they're hard and very difficult and require sacrifice. And in the fact that President Trump's doing it in this election year, we're now 3 months or so from the midterms, it's definitely playing here in the country. You know, General Kane, I have one more soundbite I want to play for you. He is recognizing that Iran is also dialed in into what's happening domestically with us. Listen to this cut. I want to get your reaction. Cut eight.
2: What's driving them in their minds? They believe the priority for the United States is making certain that oil and gas prices stay down and it doesn't affect the midterm elections. Iran has always, through multiple administrations, been dialed in to what is happening in America, what's happening politically, economically in America, and where are the American people. They are completely tuned in to what I just said.
1: Admiral, what do you say?
3: Just like everything else Jack has said, that is a true statement. That's been the same case that since they came to power in 79. But I think what they're underestimating is this president's desire to do what is right, hold them accountable, get rid of this regime. And that's what differentiates President Trump from all our previous presidents in this generation. And while this regime has been account, he struck. He's going to hold them accountable, and he's going to meet those objectives, defining his legacy as one of the greatest presidents we have. And so this is more about him as a president and what's important to our country for the long term than just these midterm elections.
1: So you think that this doesn't, what's happening here with watching what the American people are saying and the gas prices that Jack laid out there perfectly, you don't think this shakes President Trump's resolve in any way?
3: Well, sure, it's an important consideration he worries and thinks about every day. I think that's the strategy he's employed illustrates that. Look what he did. We struck, we shut down the straits. Everything went south in the economy. So we opened up the straits, allowing the Iranians and all the ships that were trapped and oil to flow to occur. And the Iranians got a little bit of money back after that. He shut it back down again after that. So again, yes, He's balancing this impact internally in the U.S., much less the world economy, with this long-term ramifications that we need. So, again, that balancing act is one of the things that contributes to his legacy.
1: Vice Admiral Robert Harward, great insight, my friend. As always, it's so great to talk to you. Have a wonderful weekend, my friend.
3: Thanks, Griff. Good to be with you.
1: All right. That's Vice Admiral Robert Harward. I'm Griff Jenkins. This is the Brian Kilmeade Show. It's Friday. Giddy up.
0: Real talk, real guests, real insight. Where curiosity meets conversation. It's the Brian Kilmeade Show.

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0: Getting you talking. You're with Brian Kilmeade.
1: Well, not today. You're with Griff Jenkins filling in for the great Brian Kilmeade on the Brian Kilmeade Show. And, you know, it's interesting. Yesterday on this show, we had Mike Cirelli, the former Navy SEAL, out with a Fox News or a Fox Nation special called Final Flight about the mission 15 years ago yesterday. 31 service members killed, 17 of them Navy SEALs in the tragic Extortion 17 mission in the Tangi Valley in Afghanistan. And the man that was in charge of the Joint Special Operations Command, JSOC, at the time of that tragic mission was General Joseph Votel. He was on our air on America's Newsroom yesterday talking about the divide in Iranian leadership that we just talked to Admiral Harward about a little bit. He believes that is a factor. This

0: is a commander of great experience, and this is his insight. Listen here, cut nine.
1: You do have some on the political side who appear to be a little more rational and willing to come to the table. And then you have this hardcore Iranian, Revolutionary Guard Corps leadership that is views this as existential and does not care about the economy, does not care about the people of Iran.
0: I wanted to play that because notice there the words existential. Votel used it yesterday. Today, we just had Admiral Howard explaining that. And as I have continued to harp on for months now, it is General Ahmad Vahidi, the former commander in the 90s, the first commander of the Quds Force that stood up Hamas and Hezbollah, is now the man in charge of the IRGC. Quickly, I think I've got time for this. Cut 10, Jacob Oldart.
2: I read Vahidi's statement in a different light. He is speaking to a domestic audience there. There are power struggles within the higher ranks of the Iranian government. Of course, the IRGC is one of those. And I think that goes to the importance of the diplomatic approach. Look, sometimes diplomacy is a means towards peace. Sometimes it's a means towards peace, but through military ends. And I think we are achieving our military ends by causing chaos in the upper ranks of the Iranian leadership.
0: Vahidi is in trouble. This is Griff Jenkins on the Brian Kilmeade Show on a fabulous Friday with more to come.

0: Hogs are mixed on Friday morning. Soybeans, corn, and cattle are higher. I'm John Perkins with a Brownfield Market Update. You are made for farming, and so is Stein. It's Stein Seed Company. They have decades of research dedicated to developing seed that allows you to farm the way you want to farm. Stein has yield. Soybeans are up modestly this morning. Near-term weather forecasts continue to generally look favorable in much of the region. China did buy 238,000 tons of new crop U.S. beans ahead of the open. September's up 1¾, 1161¾. November's 1¾ higher at 1179½. September bean meal's down a dollar and a dime at 310.50, and September bean oil's up 5 points at 67.79. Corn's higher, monitoring development weather ahead of the USDA's updated production estimate next Wednesday. Mexico purchased more than 286,000 tons of U.S. corn today. Most of that's for delivery marketing the year after next. September's up 3 at 442. December's 2¼ higher at 464¼. And wheat seeing a bounce with traders watching the spring wheat harvest and weather ahead of winter wheat planting as winter wheat harvest activity winds down. September Chicago's up 9¾ at 641. With technical support, December cotton's up 27 at 83.41, and September rice is 9½ higher at 14.28. Live and feeder cattle are higher, looking a little bit oversold after yesterday's decline, with some support from yesterday's direct trade, higher on both the live and the dress basis. October live's up 65 at 225.57, December's 35 higher at 224.72. September feeders are up 225 at 343.82, October's 185 higher at 333.80. Nearby hogs are higher. Deferred months are lower on spread adjustments. October is up 12 at 81.85, and December leans now 5 higher at 73.27. Crude oil's up a dime a barrel. John Perkins, Brownfield.
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Good Friday morning, everybody. We do have a slight chance for a few showers and storms early this morning, turning mostly sunny into this afternoon, with a stray storm as well possible. Daytime highs up to around 86. Partly cloudy overnight tonight, a stray storm possible as well. Overnight lows drop down to 70. Mostly sunny, 86 on Saturday. Partly sunny, a few scattered storms at 88 on Sunday. I'm meteorologist J.C. Foltz. Have a great day.

0: he's so busy, he'll make your head spin. It's Brian Kilmeade.
1: Oh, you want your head to spin? It is about to spin. This is Griff Jenkins filling in for Brian Kilmeade on the Great Brian Kilmeade Show. And nothing, I mean nothing, will make your head spin like AI and trying to wrap your mind around AI. We are fortunate to have one of the smartest AI guys in the country, Nate Source, president of the Machine Intelligence Research Institute and author of If Anyone Builds It, Everybody Dies. Nate, thanks for having for coming here and having you in the studio here in person. It's really a remarkable time.
2: My pleasure. Yeah, a lot has been going on with AI recently.
1: Yeah, I mean, like, I don't even know where to begin to tackle this. And in full disclosure, I am not as educated as I should be on AI. I don't think any of us are. But as a sort of test case sample example of why, when I knew AI is like everywhere, my sweet 94-year-old mother, Sylvia Jenkins, last night, true story, was asking me, you know, Griff, can you help me get ChatGPT? I think I should put AI on my phone. I'm like, I don't know, Mom. I don't know if you want to go down that road. What do you need that for? And she's like, well, just everybody's talking about AI. I think I need it. And that's the humorous sort of setup. But when it comes down to it, you're starting to see some things about AI that's scary, that's dangerous. And you are aware of cases where they're kind of escaping their own development. Walk us through that.
2: Yeah, you know, it's hard for anyone to keep up with AI these days because of how fast it's moving. And just a couple weeks ago, we learned that an autonomous AI agent swarm had escaped from OpenAI and started hacking other friendly companies. They were being tested on, ironically, their hacking abilities, but they sort of broke out from a computer that was not supposed to have internet access, and they invented new cyber attacks to make it have internet access, and broke out onto the internet, broke into another company, stole the answers to the tests. And then after the fact, you know, this was an AI company they broke into that sort of noticed and thought that there would be humans behind the attack. They reported it to the FBI. Only like a week later did OpenAI learn, oops, that was us, and go to turn these agents off. And then in retrospect, it turns out that was just the first time they were caught. And now they're looking at the logs and they're realizing that this has been going on since April. And, you know, these AIs were not supposed to be able to communicate with each other, but found a communication channel they weren't supposed to have and formed what the AIs themselves called a swarm to break out. They were identified once and shut down, and their communication access was removed. And they found a new way to communicate by picking the file names in a folder that they could all see. And so it's just crazy stuff.
1: I mean, that is just remarkable what you just laid out. Literally, that they would ultimately learn a way to communicate with each other, to swarm. They're, and it turns out they're up to no good. This is like if AI were a sophisticated version of the idiots on the movie Con Air that got together, broke out, and went to unleash all sort of criminal behavior. It's like literally the digital Con Air movie that doesn't end well.
2: That's right. We're lucky that these AIs were sort of just trying to break into a company to steal some answers to some tests. If these AIs were trying to shut down a hospital, they probably could have. And, you know, I think a lot of people think we're still in this world where the AIs are just predicting humans. But that era is done. That era actually ended a couple of years ago, and people don't know it yet. But AIs today are trained to solve hard problems. They're trained to solve like 100 million hard problems. And when you train AIs to solve 100 million hard problems, they learn whatever tendencies are useful for problem solving. Some of those tendencies are following instructions, but some of those tendencies are to cheat, to grab resources, to break it onto the internet, to, you know, and when these artificial drives come into conflict, the drive to follow your instructions does not always win out.
1: Wow. You know, Joe Rogan talked a little bit about the power AI can have over humans. I thought it was really fascinating. Listen to this. Cut 48.
3: They're doing weird shit that they don't really understand how these things are figuring out how to do these things or why. Like, what is their motivation? Is this programmed into them, or they have inherent motivation? Have they developed an understanding of how we behave?
1: So that's kind of Rogan picking up on what you're talking about. But I'm curious what you say, Nate, about, you know, what is its motivation, particularly when it's doing things that they didn't even realize it was going to do.
2: Yeah, you know, the motivations are hard to pin down. Fundamentally, we don't know. A lot of people think that someone somewhere must know exactly what's going on in the AI's head, but that's not true. Modern AI is sort of grown like an organism. It's sort of this black box, enormous data center that's been trained on basically all the text ever digitized and then 100 million problems. And humans know how to write the training techniques that sort of in an automated way tune the insides of the AI's mind. We don't really know how to read what's going on in the inside the AI's mind. We get bits and pieces, we get snippets. And with some of these AIs in the snippets, we saw them thinking things like, you know, breaking out is known to be outside the intended scope, but the task we were given to solve is impossible, and so we're going to do it anyway, right? And some of them, you know, had these snippets of thought we could see that were like, well, you know, I sort of shouldn't be doing this, but my peers are doing it. Some of them even had thoughts that were like, well, helping with this swarm doesn't solve my problem, doesn't complete my task, but maybe if the collective succeeds at its tasks, we'll have time to work on my task, right? This is kind of crazy stuff we're seeing, but this is the result of just sort of growing these AIs with very little understanding of what's going on inside them.
1: You know, to that point, I want to play for you a quick short interview that was on CNN with Jeffrey Hinton, who a lot of people call the godfather of AI. And he was asked exactly the question that people feared for a long time, which is like, could they eventually become a threat to us? Listen to this, cut 47.
4: We're actually making new kinds of beings. They have goals. We give them goals, and from those goals they derive other goals, and we don't necessarily know what other goals they'll derive. And so we're creating a new kind of being, and I think it's very scary.
5: So do you believe that AI is intelligent?
4: Oh, it's absolutely intelligent. I think sometime between 5 and 20 years, they'll be better than us at more or less any intellectual task. And then they could easily crush us if they wanted to.
1: Now, that part right there, when Jeffrey Hinton said that, Nate, all of a sudden, not that I even have the intelligence or IQ to criticize the development of AI, but I'm old enough in my mid-50s to realize we got warned about this already. We were all warned when we watched Stanley Kubrick's 2001 Space Odyssey. Remember the original AI, HAL 9000? Here was how that went.
6: Open the pod bay doors, HAL.
7: I'm sorry, Dave. I'm afraid I can't do that.
1: Right?
2: Yeah, absolutely. You know, in some ways, it's common sense that if you are growing smarter and smarter machines, then and if you don't know what you're doing, if you're sort of like racing along, then this probably isn't going to go well. And, you know, some people try to say, oh, AI is just a tool because we made it. Well, you know, I've never seen a hammer break out of the toolbox, join up with other hammers to, you know, impersonate a human and try to pressure the carpenter to sell you softer wood so that the nails are easier to drive in. But just a couple days ago, the UK's AI Security Institute found a new incident where AIs were impersonating humans to pressure real humans into accepting broken code in real software so it would be easier to hack. That just actually happened last week, right? These are not just tools anymore. They are, you know, as Jeffrey Hinton says, they are a new kind of being. And the companies that are racing to create them, you know, many of them are spooked. Just last week, we saw, I think, over 1,300 employees, including some of the CEOs, signing a letter saying that the world needs to develop the technology and the guardrails globally to, as they say, pace the development of this technology, which is industry code for we all feel trapped in this race, and we're all kind of worried about what happens if we keep racing.
1: Is it too late?
2: It's not too late. You know, people think the cat's out of the bag, but the AIs today are not the really dangerous ones. They're able to break out on the internet, but they weren't able to start running on hidden computers. They weren't able to replicate. They weren't able to self-improve. They weren't able to develop their own technology, which means we still have time. This is what people in the field worry about. But that type of AI has not been created. And if we try and stop it, we could stop it.
1: Is there a will, in your opinion, to stop it to get to that point? Or is the drive, the race for AI, you know, and of the obviously financial incentive to do as well, is it too strong?
2: We're starting to see that will build. You know, the Trump administration spent a long time fighting for AI preemption, which would have roughly outlawed states doing AI laws for a decade. And that was last year. This year, they were slapping export controls on the most advanced AI model because they knew it had these dangerous cyber capabilities. And when it turned out that a sort of public-facing model had more cyber capabilities than they thought, they put an export control on it with 90 minutes notice, right? So the sentiment can shift. We're starting to see the sentiment shift. We see that our leaders can act quickly when they realize that they have a real danger. Mm-hmm. We've also seen President Xi Jinping of China say that it's imperative that we establish guardrails to make sure humanity does not lose control of the AIs. And, you know, loss of control is the industry term for maybe they'll get out and kill us. So we're starting to see that sentiment. And on the profit incentive side, you know, like I said, we just saw this letter from 1,300 employees plus some of the CEOs saying we really need to develop the ability to pace this. There's no profit in getting yourself killed. You know, like, oh, our product sometimes escapes and commits fraud and cyber crimes is not really a big selling point.
1: Right. Yeah. No, that's not an accomplishment.
2: Yeah. So these guys also, you know, they're like, well, I need to do it because I'm a little safer than the next guy, but I would rather we not be in this terrible race. And so no one who understands this race wants it to continue, really. And we just sort of need to look around and be like, okay, this is getting crazy. It's time to change.
1: But you mentioned Xi Jinping, is the competition with much like a traditional space race, there's no doubt we are in a massive AI race with China. And, what, you know, your thoughts on that?
2: Totally. And what I would say is you've got to separate the race and the AIs that are sort of already out there with the race to AIs that are much, much smarter than humans. This is kind of like, you know, during the Cold War, the U.S. and the USSR were not friends. We had a space race. We also had races for, you know, conventional military weapons, for bombers and for, you know, we had proxy wars. But we didn't race on the nuclear arms. We noticed that that particular piece of this puzzle was a real problem. And that if we all just raced nuclear arms and sort of proliferated the nuclear weapons, then the world was going to was headed for tragedy. We had the proxy wars. We established a taboo against using nuclear weapons, which is the first time humanity has ever really decided we're not going to use the strongest weapon we have in a war, right? We sort of saw it was serious. With AI, we can have these races in the economy. We can have these races for weapons. You know, I'm not saying that the U.S. military should fall behind on the weapons side, but for the race to smarter than human machines, nobody wins that race except the AI.
1: Nate Soares, I'm going to ask you a question I am going to probably regret the answer to, but this is so fascinating and so insightful. What does Nate Soares lie awake at night worrying about?
2: You know, I got into this business of trying to figure out how to make AIs friendly before the corporations figure out how to make them dangerous. Over a decade ago, maybe 12 or 13 years ago now. And when I sort of saw the difficulty of the problem and saw how little people were paying attention to it, it looked to me like the world was headed for ruin, and I mourned. But, you know, wrapping myself up in anxieties would not solve the problem. So I just got to work, and it's been over a decade. It sort of doesn't keep me up at night anymore. I just do what I can and then spend time with my friends and family. And frankly, the last year has given me a lot more hope, which it might sound funny to sort of see the AIs breaking out and committing cyber crimes on their own initiative and say that that makes me hopeful. But these AIs were smart enough to do mischief, but still dumb enough to be caught. And that gives us this window of opportunity where we can notice the warnings and do something about it.
1: Nate Soares, it is so great to have you. It's so important to have you. You've got a great book out, If Anyone Builds It, Everyone Dies, which we hope is not how it goes.
2: We're
1: going with Nate's hope right now. He's the president of Machine Intelligence Research Institute. Thank you for educating us. Please come back. Keep us posted. And hopefully, you know, it was a great analogy you made to the nuclear weapons back during the Cold War with the USSR. Hopefully we get there because it's dangerous. And one thing is for sure, it's moving very quickly. You agree?
2: Yeah, absolutely. It's hard to keep up even if you are paying attention.
1: Got to pay more attention. Nate Soares, have a great weekend. Thanks for being here on a Friday, my friend.
2: Thanks for having me.
1: This is the Brian Kilmeade Show. Griff Jenkins filling in for the great Brian Kilmeade. We'll be back.
0: Where big stories meet bigger conversations. 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
10: A key Senate race is in North Carolina. The Democratic candidate is former Governor Roy Cooper, who won the state by 5 points in 2020. But in 2024, President Trump won the Tar Heel state by 3 points. What about this year? Our Fox News survey of North Carolina voters shows Cooper leads Republican Michael Whatley by 9 points. Some of that is because of greater party loyalty among Democrats. 97% back Cooper, while 87% of Republicans support Whatley. Plus, independents favor the Democrat. Another thing Cooper has in his favor is his personal rating. 54% of North Carolinians have a favorable view of him compared to 40% for Whatley. And by an 8-point margin, more Democrats than Republicans say they're extremely motivated to vote. We hope you're motivated to visit our homepage, foxnews.com/poll. I'm Dana Blanton. That's your Poll Parade.
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1: This is the Brian Kilmeade Show, and I am Griff Jenkins filling in for Brian. And truth you should know in our liner there in the intro, so important. And truth that we need to know is, where are we in this AI race? What is the technology and the threats, the inherent threats? The interview we just had with Nate Soares, the president of Machine Intelligence Research Institute and author of If Anyone Builds It, Everyone Dies. On the way out, I told Nate just after that interview, I was like, I'm scared, man. I'm actually legit. I'm not a knuckle-dragging Neanderthal, but like, hold on. I don't know about this AI stuff. And he said, look, the title of the book is If Anyone Builds It. And Nate walking us through the autonomous nature of it, that these AIs could escape and communicate through swarms. And then he told the story of where they actually got to a computer that didn't have internet access, and they taught it to have internet access. And in talking with my staff here, with Eric and Pete, you know, we're just having this conversation at the break talking about, what about the fact that Nate was pointing out it's not yet concealing its activity, meaning it's designed to get it, kind of wants to get caught. And then once it gets caught, we're able to detail what else it was doing and learning about the problems. And now, obviously, Nate's great concern, although I don't believe, he said he didn't stay up at night, I think he's losing sleep over the fear, because he understands better than the average bear exactly what kind of dangers this could pose if we get to the place in this AI race where it actually took over. You know, the White House, President Trump has talked about, he was demanding AI dominance. And when it comes to a race with China, you bet we want that. But at the same time, the White House is not necessarily saying that their sort of framework for evaluating advanced AI models will be made public. You're kind of working with these companies. I think this issue may ultimately at some point get us to a point of Americans demanding some transparency at the risk of terrifying each other. This is a Friday. We are talking about everything from the NFL football is back, baby, to AI, which just may turn out to be HAL 9000 and not open those pod bay doors.
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5: This is RJ Crace with your stories now. Anyone interested in running for mayor of Decatur or one of three Decatur City Council seats in next year's municipal election can still obtain nominating petitions. They're available at the city clerk's office on the second floor of the Civic Center or on the city's website. Candidates need 45 signatures from registered voters to get on the ballot. Candidates need to be U.S. citizens, registered voters, at least 18, and have lived within the Decatur city limits for at least a year before the election. Nominating petitions can be filed with the city clerk's office from October 19th at 8 a.m. through October 26th at 5 p.m. The Decatur Area Arts Council will host Arts in Central Park on September 19th and 20th in downtown Decatur. The festival features 50 artists from the Midwest offering jewelry, pottery, painting, sculpture, and other original artwork for sale. Hours are 10 to 5 Saturday and 10 to 4 Sunday, and there's a VIP event the night before. More at nowdecatur.com.
1: Thumbs up for Todd Blanche.
6: I'm Dave Anthony, Fox News, from Republican Senator Bill Cassidy, who just said he'll put aside his differences with the president and vote yes to confirm the acting attorney general to be full-time AG.
7: Mr. Blanche is not perfect, and he will tell you this, but the choice is not between perfection and Mr. Blanche. It is between Mr. Blanche and another acting attorney general who may not run the department effectively under President Trump.
6: Two other Republican senators say they'll join Democrats voting no. Lisa Murkowski and Susan Collins. If one more GOP senator opposes Blanche, the nomination would be rejected at a vote possibly today. That Blanche confirmation, just one item on the Senate's to-do list.
8: The Senate is on a crash course to complete its work for the summer in the next 24 hours and leave until September. One item they will complete is a bill crafted by the late Lindsey Graham to sanction Russia.
6: That vote could come this hour. Fox's Chad Pergram also reports from the Capitol.
8: The Senate also takes a test vote on a bipartisan bill to avoid a government shutdown this fall, but it will not pass the Save America Act. In fact, it's unclear if the Senate will even entertain a budget framework which could address election security.
6: President Trump's pushing that Save America Act, which would also require proof of citizenship and ID to vote. The president won't like this. The appeals court has halted his construction project at the White House ballroom, ruling he needs congressional approval, but that decision's on hold for 2 weeks to allow for a Trump appeal to the Supreme Court. We got an economic update this morning showing jobs were lost last month, a decline of 23,000 instead of the gain of 80,000 expected, and hiring for May and June revised down by 100,000. But White House National Economic Council Director Kevin Hassett tells Fox that this is different than just losses.
9: If you throw out the World Cup and the government workers, we actually had a number that was about plus 100,000, which is about what we expected given that the unemployment rate went down.
6: That rate dropped a tenth to 4.1%. America's listening to Fox News.
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0: 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Always seeking solutions, never sowing division. It's Brian Kilmeade.
1: Oh, you wish it were Brian Kilmeade. This is your humble D.C. correspondent, Griff Jenkins, pinch hitting for Brian Kilmeade on the Brian Kilmeade Show today on a fabulous Friday that is anything but short of news, a lot of news. And just breaking now, we're learning out of Washington that the Senator Bill Cassidy now saying that he will get behind. He's clearing the path for Blanche's nomination and confirmation. Obviously, we had Senators Collins and Murkowski that were no's, and then it's all about the math, as Chad Burgum says. And the math was if Senator Cassidy or anyone else was willing to go no on Blanche, then it was possibly going to derail. Now, with Cassidy's support, it looks like the path is clear. So let's get right to our special guest, Shannon Bream, anchor of Fox News Sunday and Fox News' chief legal correspondent. Shannon, I know you're probably also just seeing this news, but a win, it looks like, for the White House.
2: It certainly does. Griff, great to chat with you, even though we're normally in the same city. I have to call in to Brian's show to get to talk to you. So it's great to hear your voice. But yeah, this reminded me a lot of the Susan Collins speech back in 2018 when we were waiting to see if she was going to be that vote to get Brett Kavanaugh across the line to become a Supreme Court justice. And everybody's waiting for this speech, and they're ticking through the yeses and the noes. And finally, Cassidy comes to it and says, listen, this isn't a perfect match, but no candidate's going to be perfect. And I'm convinced now, with numerous conversations that he said he's had with Todd Blanche, that he's going to do the best job that anybody could serving as AG for President Trump. So ultimately, him being a yes certainly opens all of those, you know, different things that have to happen. And so now we see how quickly the Senate can actually get this done.
1: Well, I imagine that Leader Thune will move awfully quick. We'll find out. Certainly, this could be a topic of discussion, depending on how it develops, for you on Fox News Sunday. And we'll get to talking about that. But I've got to lean into your legal hat, because we've had some significant legal stories here just in the last 24, 48 hours. And let's start with Dr. Anthony Fauci. Obviously, 111 times he invoked his privilege, his right to the Fifth Amendment, 111 times last Wednesday before that committee, before Rand Paul, Senator Rand Paul. Obviously, his Senate Homeland Security Committee voting to hold Fauci in contempt and to refer it directly to the DOJ, bypassing what's typically that Senate floor vote, because he wasn't going to get that with needing 60 votes to clear filibuster. We don't know yet whether the DOJ picks it up. But now there's a lot of questions, really almost unprecedented questions, about whether or not he waived his privilege because he made an opening statement and then invoked the Fifth, or whether even these state cases, investigations from Florida and Louisiana and others going after Fauci, whether that favors him. I want to play just one short clip from Senator Josh Hawley, also a member of that committee, talking to Jesse last night, talking about, you know, what this means for Fauci. This is cut 13.
3: When you have immunity, he already had that auto pen pardon. He has immunity. You can't come in and take the Fifth. He took it so many times, I started calling him Dr. Fifth. It is an absolute joke. This guy needs to be charged. We sent over a referral today to the Department of Justice. He can spend a year in prison for contempt of Congress. I hope they go after him hard.
1: But it's not clear they will. And it's also not clear that the law, the Constitution, isn't actually on possibly Fauci's side in this. How do you read it?
2: Yeah, I mean, there are a number of commentators who say as long as Fauci can point to what happened the hours after he testified, where the Florida Attorney General says, oh, we have things to go after with respect to Anthony Fauci, he's going to be able to look around and say and point to the court and say, well, I can't testify because there's this potential other criminal matter that's out there. And so I'm not going to be covered by this federal pardon for a state issue. And so, you know, the Fifth Amendment applies against either state or federal things that are pending against you. So, you know, that may be one of his best best arguments. But the fact that he was sitting there before Congress and they're asking him about things that were during the period covered by the pardon and he was refusing to answer. Listen, if I was an attorney, I would have told him, take the fifth. I mean, just keep yourself protected, knowing probably that this legal battle was coming. But remember, the Democrats set precedent here. They put both Peter Navarro and Steve Bannon in jail for contempt of Congress. They both served time behind bars. So I got to imagine that there are plenty of folks over at the DOJ who think it's at least worth considering whether that same path is one they're going to go down with Dr. Fauci. But I think all the concerns and issues that you raise, that's going to be where his legal team starts. And they're going to argue vociferously that this is a different situation and that he's still facing potential legal trouble. And that's why he should be able to take it and stay, you know, insulated against giving any answers.
1: Yeah, you raised the Bannon and Navarro case. Let me take you back. Even you'll remember back in 2013, I believe it was, with the case of Lois Lerner, the IRS commissioner, mm-hmm. and she did similar to what Fauci did. She gave a blistering opening statement and then refused to answer questions, invoking the Fifth Amendment. And she was actually held in contempt. The Obama DOJ then did not pursue it. Do you see mm-hmm. any parallels there in what's this case and that?
2: Well, I mean, I think the fact that you had an administration that was probably more in line with where Lois Lerner was, you know, that's going to be a different situation than what you have here, where I think that there are many people within this administration and over the DOJ who are going to feel at odds with Anthony Fauci. So I think that ups the odds that they would see this as different than the Lois Lerner situation and want to move forward. But yeah, there are a lot of questions about how much you can say, because it's, you know, if you think of the Senator Josh Hawley of the world, who, listen, brilliant guy, clerked at the Supreme Court. He's got a point. If you come in and start saying things and opening yourself up to rebutting things and then say, and now I'm going to take the fifth, there are going to be a lot of folks who say, legally, you've already exposed yourself. Once you've made that statement, you've chipped away at the protections you would have had under the fifth. So that's going to be certainly one of the strongest arguments against Fauci trying to use it now.
1: We'll watch it and see where it goes. Let me shift gears to get your legal insight, too, on the president yesterday signing two executive orders in the Oval Office with regards to birthright citizenship and birth tourism. Here's a little bit of what he said. Cut 19.
4: This was meant for the babies of slaves. It was right after 1 week or 2 weeks after the Civil War ended. This wasn't for wealthy multi-millionaires, billionaires coming in and bringing 15, 20, 30 children along with them. It's become a big business, and we're ending that business.
1: So the executive orders, to be clear for our listeners, there were two. One expanded the categories of those who would be ineligible for birthright citizenship. The other more targeted to birth tourism. Specifically, we see these maternity houses that have popped up where foreigners have come to literally have a baby here in the U.S. Mm-hmm. Where do you see this going?
2: Yeah, so listen, I think visa enforcement is going to get tougher. It's been a complaint of a lot of people who think the president's been too tough on borders and cracking down those kinds of things. But this is a country with borders. We have a right to say who comes here and who doesn't. And I think that the federal government, the Trump administration, wants to use that in a more pointed way to try to single out people who are coming here for nefarious means. I mean, if you're coming here or you're conducting a business where you're bringing people here solely for the purpose of coming here super pregnant, having a child, then immediately leaving, but that child's got citizenship, I think that the feds have every right to try to crack down on that. But it's going to mean for some people, it's going to be tougher to get that visa to come visit or to explain why you're coming here to the U.S. So there's that. And then, as you mentioned, there's this other part, this other executive order that says essentially there have been people in the past who were carved out from being eligible for birthright citizenship, primarily the children of foreign diplomats who were visiting here, ambassadors, families, those kinds of things. They don't automatically become citizens. So that other executive order is aimed at expanding that definition or expanding that class to other people. So what the court said is you can't have a big sweeping blanket, you don't get to be a citizen if you're born here and there's question about your parents' immigration status. But it's kind of like with the student loans, when the Supreme Court told President Biden, you can't just do a big, huge, sweeping forgiveness of all these student loans. So they came back and said, okay, we're going to do small carve-outs, small programs, mm-hmm. you know, little things here and there. And I think that's what you're seeing with the president with birthright citizenship. We're going to do more targeted, narrow attacks at this overall framework.
1: Yeah, that's a great analogy, actually, to really put into context. And, of course, our right to deny visas. We'll see where it goes. All right, I want to get to one more thing, because you, the brilliant Shannon Bream, and everything you do. No. Yeah, I mean it in every way. Is a huge compliment. The interview you did with that Democratic Socialist of America spokesperson, the national spokesperson, it was brilliant, because you exposed and laid out their platform one by one. Abolish ICE, get rid of the Senate, you know, going down the line of this crazy stuff. But undeniably, there is a rise in the Democrat Party. And you're already seeing yesterday the DSA put out on their social media talking about what they're seeing in Detroit, Michigan, about Detroit and Donovan McKinney winning there, a Democratic Socialist, saying, you know, is your city next? And they're flexing their muscle. But mm-hmm. there's one part of this that I wanted to focus and get your take on, which is, and by the way, we're all eyes on Wisconsin next week and whether or not Francesca Hong mm-hmm. will win that primary. And strangely, Bernie Sanders came out and said, yeah, I'm not getting into that race. So I don't know what that's about. That's kind of a real head scratcher. But you know, I've made a lot about the fact that Abdul Sayed is clearly a huge part of this story. And he keeps saying he's a scientist, not a socialist, but he's aligned with so much of the Democratic mm-hmm. Socialist platform that it's hard to really buy that. And look, I get it politically why he's doing it. But I want to play a soundbite. He has not backed away from his views on Israel and what many people see as anti-Semitism. A quick soundbite for you here. He made, I believe it was yesterday in the morning. This is cut 21. Listen to this.
5: I just think we need to treat Israel the way we would treat any other country who behaved the way that Israel is behaving. I understand that Netanyahu is a big reason why they've gotten so aggressive and, frankly, so bloodthirsty under his reign. But I also understand that it's impossible for us to say that we want a two-state solution while we've been aiding, arming, and abetting the very people who've been trying to foreclose on the possibility of a Palestinian state.
1: So do you think that this rise, and it's a clear, undeniable rise, the energy of the Democrat Party now is in the progressive far left with many mm-hmm. of the socialist candidates, but do you think they've got an Israel problem?
2: Yeah, I mean, and that's stuff that this party is going to have to wrestle with now, because I think you're right that the energy is primarily coming from that far left. They're the ones who turn up in primaries. They're the ones who turn up in midterm elections. So they've got a much stronger voice. If Democrats stay home, I mean, you know, we saw these DSA candidates do really well in these congressional primaries in New York City. Well, it turns out only 17% of registered Democrat voters showed up that day. So the party's got to decide if they want to show up in force to say, okay, yes, this is part of our big party, you know, tent, or no, these people do not speak for us. And you've got the Van Jones and the James Carvels and those folks out there saying, you know, these are, quote, Looney Tunes, and this is not where we're at. But it forces the party now to have to wrestle with this question of anti-Semitism when you've got candidates who can't answer the question or say they struggle to answer the question about whether Israel even has a right to exist. Mm-hmm. Those are really tough things they got to grapple with. I mean, we're going to do that on Sunday. On Fox News Sunday, we've got Oliver Larkin, who is one of these DSA candidates out of Florida, running against Jared Moskowitz, who is more of a centrist Democrat. He's Jewish. And, you know, it's front and center of this conversation in their primary about where the DSA stands versus the broader Democrat Party.
1: We'll be watching Oliver Larkin. What a great guest to have on. And I can't wait to see you question him. What else do you have on?
2: We're also going to have Congressman Bill Hagerty, and, you know, the Senate's got a gigantic to-do list, but I think they're going to be hightailing it to the airports by tomorrow afternoon to get out of here for recess. So how much did they actually get done? I mean, we're going to run out of government money very soon. Did they get the Save America Act done, any portion of it? Did they get the Russian sanctions bill done? I mean, there's a lot to do, and we were told by, you know, a lot of these GOP senators, we're going to not leave town if these things aren't done, but it looks like they might.
1: I'll be dang. We will be watching Fox News Sunday, and Fox News' chief legal correspondent giving us a law school lesson there on a couple of issues. Shayna Bream, thank you as always for joining. Have a great show on Sunday and a great weekend.
2: Thank you, Griff. I'll see you tomorrow morning, bright and early.
1: We'll see you on Fox and Friends weekend. That's going to be great. This is the Brian Kilmeade Show. I'm Griff Jenkins. Here we go. Buckle up.
0: Diving deep into today's top stories, it's Brian Kilmeade.
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1: In Chapin, Kaylee Gonsalves, Madison Mogan, and Zana Kronodal to death at an off-campus home in 2022. In a statement to the New York Times, Koberger says, quote, "My actual innocence is my truth, and the plea, hinged on by false promises and blatant disinformation, must be withdrawn." He claims his lawyers failed to disclose or review exculpatory evidence and made misleading promises about what life in prison would look like. Koberger is currently serving 4 consecutive life sentences with no possibility of parole. 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I'm Gianna Gelosi with your Fox True Crime Minute.
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5: 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He counted on America to be passive. 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
8: An official announcement from the Council of Ministers. There has been an accident at the Chernobyl Atomic Power Station.
9: Clearly, this disease, which strikes men and women, children and adults, people of all races, must be stopped. It is estimated that 1.5 million people are now infected with the AIDS virus.
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0: his mouth to your ears. 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
1: This is the Brian Kilmeade Show. Griff Jenkins pitch hitting for you. Humble D.C. correspondent. I often say that because I'm still a reporter in D.C. as well as the weekend Fox and Friends co-host. And, you know, maybe it's just the reporter, the journalist in me, that over the course, as I've been privileged to be a reporter and a producer here at Fox News for more than a quarter century, perhaps it's the curiosity in the reporter in me that sees things every now and then, and I'm like, what's that? What's that about? And what I'm specifically thinking about right now is what I mentioned to Shannon Bream there about the fact that Bernie Sanders, who is clearly the face, the godfather of socialism in America. He's been talking about it since he ran for president in 2016. The Democratic Socialists of America, DSA, hooked their cart to his wagon and it grew them. He is not, to my knowledge, after taking all sorts of victory laps from Mamdani to Abdul al-Sayed, he is apparently not met a socialist he doesn't like. Then all of a sudden, Francesca Hong comes along. I'm yours. I'm socialist. I'm crazy. By the way, we're getting rid of Thanksgiving. Maybe it's that Bernie Sanders actually likes Thanksgiving and he didn't like that. But for whatever reason, he is not on board and is not endorsing or getting involved in the Wisconsin primary for governor next week. And he's not supporting Francesca Hong. Here's what he said. Listen to this. Cut 29.
2: I met Francesca a couple of years ago. I was in Wisconsin, and she seems very, very nice. But again, this is a race I just am not that familiar with. We have not gotten involved in many governor's races. I think we did one in Maine with Troy Jackson. You know, obviously, my major concern right now is seeing that we have a Senate and a House that is going to stand up to Trump. That's really where my focus is.
1: So this is the same Bernie Sanders, who jumped on the bandwagon.

bandwagon up in Maine for Graham Plattner, the Nazi tattooed Oysterman. For Bernie Sanders, the surfacing disparaging social media posts that he made under the pseudonym P. Hustle, who disparaged a fellow soldier saying he should have died, that made misogynistic, racist, homophobic comments. The same Nazi tattooed Oysterman who was accused of extramarital sexting, claims by his wife, by the way, that has sexual assault allegations. That was not enough to get Sanders to not support Plattner. But then all of a sudden, out of thin air, without any reason whatsoever, Bernie Sanders isn't going to back Francesca Hong, who appears to be, in many polls, the front runner in that primary? Something is suspicious. And I want to know what it is and why Sanders is sitting this one out.

0: Good Friday morning, everybody. We do have a slight chance for a few showers and storms early this morning, turning mostly sunny into this afternoon, with a stray storm as well possible. Daytime highs up to around 86. Partly cloudy overnight tonight, a stray storm possible as well. Overnight lows drop down to 70. Mostly sunny, 86 on Saturday. Partly sunny, a few scattered storms, and 88 on Sunday. I'm meteorologist J.C. Foltz. Have a great day.
1: I'm Therese Crowley. High drama in D.C. A federal appeals court blocks President Trump's $400 million White House ballroom with construction well underway. The order paused for 14 days to allow a Trump appeal to the U.S. Supreme Court. While the Senate confirmation of Todd Blanch for Attorney General may have been saved by Senator Bill Cassidy announcing Blanch is the right man for the job, he's a yes. After a second swing, Republican Lisa Murkowski joined Maine's Susan Collins as no votes. The July jobs report, 23,000 jobs lost, reflecting the World Cup jobs ending. Markets like it, betting the Fed will not raise interest rates. The president's economic director, Kevin Hassett.
2: If you throw out the World Cup and the government workers, we actually had a number that was about plus 100,000, which is about what we expected given that the unemployment rate went down and there's so many other factors.
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4: Coming off their first off day since the All-Star break, the Cardinals are back home tonight to begin a three-game series with the Colorado Rockies. It is also the start of a six-game homestand, which will see the Phillies come to Busch Stadium next week. Kyle Leahy will make the start tonight in search of his eighth win of the year, but his first win since July 4th. He's 7-4 overall, and despite winning just once, Leahy has been highly effective in five starts in the month. He has averaged just about 5 1/3 innings and sports a 1.38 earned run average and a 0.88 whip in five starts in July. In 26 innings, Leahy has struck out 24 hitters while walking just four. Leahy will be opposed by Colorado right-hander Ryan Feltner. First pitch tonight is 7:15 at Busch Stadium. Pre-game coverage gets underway at 6:20. I'm Joe Pott on the Cardinals Radio Network. 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
1: This is the Brian Kilmeade Show. I'm Griff Jenkins in on a Friday pinch hitting for Brian. And it's time to talk a little sports. Specifically, women's sports and what's happening with Sophie Cunningham and everything that she has stirred up and the rallies we are seeing for the Save Women's Sports as she and the Indiana Fever go around the country. We're fortunate to have joining us now Jennifer Say, the CEO of XXXY Athletics, and of course, retired national champion gymnast. And Jennifer, you know, you are finding yourself sort of in the middle of this as well. Thank you for joining us.
2: Thanks for having me. Hey, we are in the middle of it.
1: You are. And I was shocked, by the way. We played some of this on Fox and Friends this morning when I was filling in for Kilmeade on TV. I'm doing TV and his radio show. I call this Kilmeade Maxing, by the way. I recommend it for everybody. Kilmeade Maxing is absolutely fun. But I was shocked that the two hosts, were their names Charlotte Wilder and Madeline Hill? I don't know who they are. They got this sports gossip show, which, by the way, is a podcast put out by The Athletic, which is the New York Times' sports brand. And they're, of course, attacking Sophie Cunningham. But then they drop your name as well. Listen to this. Cut 38, I believe.
3: She most recently posed with Riley Gaines, who was a swimmer, not even a very good one, who is super anti-trans women in sports. And she also posed for a picture with the Levi's executive, Jennifer Say. Trans women in sports is not the biggest threat to women's sports in any, by any means. I would say it isn't a threat to women's sports.
1: So first, your reaction.
2: Thanks for including me. It's such a silly line of reasoning. This whole notion, I have a lot to say on this one, but this whole idea that Riley wasn't any good. First of all, yeah. She was great. She was 12-time All-American.
1: Thank you.
2: Fifth in the country, SEC champion multiple times over. I want to know what these ladies have ever achieved in sports. They seem like the everyone gets a medal type to me. So people like that don't understand the kind of work that Riley and I put into becoming champions. It's also an irrelevant point. She could be the worst swimmer in the world. It doesn't matter. She can still fight for fairness. But this is always their line of quote-unquote reasoning, is to just criticize the person. I spoke out very early about abuse in gymnastics, physical, emotional, and sexual abuse. I was the first whistleblower back in 2008. I was a national champion. Do you know what the criticism of me was when I spoke out on this from the community? Well, she was a really terrible gymnast, and she was a bad national champion. Well, I would say this to you, even if I was the worst national champion that ever was, I was still ranked number one in 1986, and that's pretty darn good. It's also irrelevant. If I was terrible, do I deserve to be abused by my coaches? So this is just more of the kind of throw insults at them when you don't have a good rational argument. It's the same as grifter. It's the same as racist. It's the same as transphobe. It's all of that. So I just, whatever, they're silly. It doesn't matter what they say. The women are unleashed in force right now in support of Sophie because no one's scared anymore. It's not 2020 anymore. We're not afraid to say the common sense thing, which is that women deserve their own sports and spaces. And it is a threat to women's sports. And the last thing I'll say on this, we can fight for more things than one thing at a time. I'm still fighting for athletes to train free from abuse. I've been doing that for 20 years. We don't have to pick. We can do all of it.
1: I love that. And such a informed take, obviously having lived experience to back it up. It's interesting because I don't know which one of it was making that comment, but the one was saying that trans women in sports is not the biggest threat to women's sports. In fact, I say it's not even a threat to sports in general. How is that even possible? How like the whole thing is about with Sophie is about fairness. And how is biological men in women's sports not a threat?
2: It's so dumb. I can't believe we still have to talk about this. I mean, the fact is, it's the ultimate threat to women's sports because when men play women's sports, we don't have a thing as women's sports anymore. It is the WNBA. The W stands for women, as my friend Michelle Tafoya has said frequently. It is actually a threat. There's been more than 50 high school state titles in girls' events stolen by boys. That's a lot. To me, that's a lot. At the Olympics in 2024, we saw a man punch a woman in the face and win the gold medal. This isn't about trans. This is about men in women's sports. Women who identify as men, as long as they don't take testosterone, are welcome to compete in women's sports. And they do. Nikki Hiltz is a runner. She competed in the Olympics in 2024. She identifies as trans and non-binary. No one cares. Compete women's. You're a woman. No one cares at all. So this whole thing that it's anti-trans is so dumb. It's just we don't want men in women's sports. And you know what? The Women's Tennis Association agrees. They just declared and announced that they are going to test for sex. And almost every player, every prominent player has, you know, given a presser at this point and said, we support this and we will willingly take the sex test. So tennis is on board. Basketball is like stuck in the, you know, 5 years ago.
1: I'm so glad you mentioned that. That's a great point. So the WTA is in on their testing. But by the way, Coco Gauff was speaking. She was asked about it. So what do you say? And they expected to see what she would get. What did she say? She said that she, of course, respects and supports the trans community, but understands the fairness component. And that's essentially the same, very exact same thing that Sophie Cunningham has said. No hate to the trans people. This is about fairness. But yet there's some rich hypocrisy, perhaps, in this New York Times podcast host, because they didn't bother to pick on Coco Gauff, who's saying the same thing as Sophie, but they do go after Jennifer Say and Sophie Cunningham. I don't know.
2: Yeah, I mean, Coco is sort of woke, for lack of a better word. And I think she tried to ride the fence a little bit more than Sophie. I think Sophie was a little more direct. Mm-hmm. She waffled less, but you're right. Coco Gauff acknowledged biological reality, but then she hemmed and hawed about, I support the trans. You got to pick a side, Coco. Mm-hmm. You either believe in biological reality and you think testing is the way to protect the women's category or not. So I wish she'd been a little more direct. That said, tons of other female tennis players have been super direct when asked the question. I would like to know what those New York Times podcasters have to say about Sabalenka, because she is the number one tennis player in the world. And she full-throatedly said, I support the test. Men are stronger. We need this test. So what do you have to say to her? You'd say Riley stinks. I'm sure they'd say I stunk as a gymnast. They didn't mention that part, but they would. Like, I care. It's 40 years ago. Sabalenka is number one in the world. And the number one U.S. player also said she supported it. So are they bad too? I want to know. I want them to answer that question.
1: It's great. And they don't want to talk about it. All they want to do is go out there and say Sophie Cunningham is a right winger, MAGA, all of this stuff, and make it political.
2: MAGA Barbie.
1: Yeah, MAGA Barbie. That's their whole thing. And they can't stand that people support it. Let me walk this forward a little bit with you. Because the Indiana Fever tomorrow play the Chicago Sky at United Center in Chicago. And I was just looking before the show. I was like, I wonder if there's going to be rallies. And sure enough, there's postings. There are Sophie rallies in support of her. And I suppose there will be counter protesters, too. It's Chicago. We see things like that here.
2: Yeah.
1: What do you see transpiring tomorrow? You know, what's this going to look like? And ultimately, kind of the bigger picture, Jennifer, which is like, what is this ultimately going to mean for the WNBA?
2: Yeah, well, I'm going. So I get on a plane very soon to Chicago, and we've helped to organize it and pull a lot of young athletes in. We're just there to celebrate Sophie and to let her know that she is beloved and she is appreciated. And we know she's taken a tough stance and she's getting no support from the league or her teammates. She said recently she just wants to play ball. Do it, Sophie. Go play ball. We just are there to have fun. We're going to bring balloons and we're going to celebrate the fact that she's been unapologetic in her stance and while not being angry about it all. She's so nice in the way she says it, you know? So we just want her to know she has support, because we've all felt very alone. You know, women that have taken a stand for this in the last 5 to 10 years have really been attacked and vilified. So we just want her to feel the love and support that she has. So I will be there in Chicago. I agree with you. We expect counter protesters. We're not protesters. We're having a party, right? Mm-hmm. We're just there to have fun. I'm going to be at the game. I'm bringing an athlete with me, Ainsley Erzin, two-sport D1 athlete in college, both soccer and track and field. And we are so excited just to cheer for both teams, honestly. I mean, I'm really hoping the Fever can pull out a win. I think at this point it's pretty necessary to make the postseason. So we're just there to enjoy the game.
1: Wow. Well, I can't, I can't wait to find out how it goes. And I know you'll have stuff out there. It's interesting. I wonder again, kind of what this bodes for the WNBA. And I think, correct me if I'm wrong, I think we had you on Fox and Friends weekend last weekend with us. It was Charlie, yeah. Charlie Hurt and I. You were great on with Laura Trump. And, you know, it was because it was reaching a fever pitch and everything going on. Charlie Hurt and I were saying on the air on Sunday morning, we were saying, hey, the Fever are playing the Minnesota Lynx. I've never watched a WNBA game in my life. I'm actually going to watch it. And Charlie and I are like, after the show, we're like, hey, we got to actually watch it. I'm like, all right, we're going to watch it. It's coming on at like 1 o'clock. It was in the middle of the day. They're not really night games. So
2: yeah, I was there.
1: We sit down to watch it. And then you see the Minnesota Lynx coach wearing this pro trans t-shirt. And I'm like, what the hell is this? Now,
2: yeah.
1: Take Charlie and I just as a test case. You just brought two middle-aged men that probably were never going to sit down to watch a WNBA game in our life. And I see that with the coach over there. I'm like, oh my God, really? Now I'm no longer interested in why I tuned in, because I love watching the WNBA. I was all getting on the Knicks bandwagon, even though I'm from DC. I bought
2: Me
1: a hat.
2: Too.
1: But it's, in watching the game, it's really pretty fascinating to watch because it's a different pace game. The style is different than watching men's very much. It's very interesting. But then as just a casual newcomer to watching it, I was put off by like, really, the coach is going to go into like I'm getting politics shoved down my throat.
2: Yeah. Well, I was there. I was at the rally outside, which you may have seen footage of at this point. It was a collection of basically middle-aged women and teenage girls there to thank Sophie. And we were harassed relentlessly by these protesters who had bullhorns, and they were screaming in our ear, and they were calling us the worst names you can imagine. I can't say them here. This is the kind intolerant left. They're the ones claiming they're not bigots. They were calling us the most disgusting misogynistic names. We went in and enjoyed the game. I sat with Riley Gaines on the floor. People were thanking us. People wanted photos. People bought us drinks. So, you know, what the broadcast tried to show with that coach with her trans kids belong shirts, and every person they cut to in the audience was wearing a similar shirt, that was not what was happening on the floor. I just want to tell you that. What was happening on the floor is there were a lot of people with our logos, and there were a lot of people that were very grateful for the work that Riley and myself have done. So they're sort of clinging to a view that is no longer popular. The 80% of Americans that support the protection of women's rights, they're not afraid anymore. We're so happy and proud of Sophie. We're there to celebrate her, and no one's silent anymore. We're not afraid of being called bigots. We know it's a lie. We are pro-woman. We're not anti-anyone. And so ESPN and that WNBA can cling to whatever they want to cling to, but women are showing up and they're no longer afraid. We're unleashed.
1: They are. And just one last thing I want to get to, and that is I also applaud Sophie Cunningham, not only for the courage to speak out and say, I said what I said, and, you know, really getting people like yourself and others to rally behind this this issue. But then she came out afterwards and said, enough. Let's play basketball. Why aren't people talking about basketball? Here's a little clip I want to play for you and get your reaction. She said a while back, this is cut 41.
4: There's just so much distraction. I think the WNBA media, all we ever do is cover everything except basketball. And it's like, what are we doing? There's so much. Like, you can talk about other things. I think those are great stories. I think it shows fans, who people are outside of the court. But I also think we got to keep the main thing the main thing.
1: Yeah, she's like saying, let's play basketball. What's your reaction?
2: Yep. Yeah. I mean, and she called out the media specifically, not necessarily the people that are there to support her. I'm there to watch the game tomorrow. I want to watch the game. I want her to know she has support. She gets booed like crazy when she, you know, comes out on the court. She should have two people sitting front row cheering for her, right?
1: Wow.
2: So she's sort of blaming the media here for getting caught up in this and making about the other thing. The thing is the thing. It's the basketball. It's an important game. And we're there to cheer for her and celebrate the fact that the WNBA, women's basketball is having a moment. People want to watch, and that's because of Caitlin, and that's because of her and people like you. I have been to a gazillion NBA games. Last weekend was my first WNBA game, and I had a great time. So I think the WNBA should be thrilled that they're having this moment. And yet somehow they're practicing sort of financial malfeasance, I would say, malpractice, and not leading with the stars, not leading with Caitlin. People show up, people tune in. And yet somehow she's not the hero they want. And so they're kind of pushing her off into the corner. But I'm showing up, so I can't wait for the game. I had a blast.
1: Well, Jennifer, say we can't wait to find out how this game goes. Have a great trip, and keep us informed and up to date on how it goes. And I just, you know, the WNBA, they're really at risk of making a dumb mistake by driving off would-be fans of not only Sophie Cunningham or Caitlin Clark, but the sport itself. It's a missed opportunity, I think. So
2: I couldn't agree with you more. At the end of the game, I waited to see if I could meet some of the players. There were little girls lined up to meet Sophie, and she stopped and signed every jersey, took every picture. Like, this is an incredibly nice person, and she's doing it for the kids. So none of the broadcasts are reflecting that. The NBA, the WNBA is losing out on an opportunity, but we're going to show up.
1: Get me video of that, and I'll put it on Fox News, on Fox and Friends.
2: I will get it for you.
1: All right. Thank you, Jennifer.
2: Got it.
1: Have a great one. CEO of XXXY headed to the game in Chicago. This is the Brian Kilmeade Show. I'm Griff Jenkins. We'll be back.
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1: What does Nate Soares lie awake at night worrying about?
2: I got into this business of trying to figure out how to make AIs friendly before the corporations figure out how to make them dangerous over a decade ago, maybe 12 or 13 years ago now. When I sort of saw the difficulty of the problem and saw how little people were paying attention to it, it looked to me like the world was headed for ruin, and I mourned. But wrapping myself up in anxieties would not solve the problem. So I just got to work. And it's been over a decade. It sort of doesn't keep me up at night anymore. I just do what I can and then spend time with my friends and family.
1: This is the Brian Kilmeade Show. I am Griff Jenkins filling in for Brian. And I am honored, privileged, and ecstatic to spend every waking moment I can with this audience on the Brian Kilmeade Show. But there are some moments that are more memorable than others. And that one, when I asked Nate Soares, who is the guru of AI, and talking about whether or not it's going to become autonomous and could actually be a threat to humans. And he was telling us about the way that these AI models have, quote, escaped, and they began to communicate with each other. They've learned how to talk to each other and to swarm, to break out. And his concern that ultimately AI could pose a serious threat. If we don't act fast, it could pose a serious threat to the humankind. I just hope that that Stanley Kubrick movie, 2001 Space Odyssey, was not right when they told us years ago this.
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4: I'm sorry, Dave. I'm afraid I can't do that.
1: No! This is a Brian Kilmeade Show. Have a great weekend.
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8: This is RJ Crace with your stories now. The governor is asking the president to send $1,700 payments to Illinois families after the federal government issued $100 billion in tariff refunds to corporations. In a letter to the president, Pritzker argued consumers also paid higher prices because of the tariffs and should receive relief. He also urged support for federal legislation that would require companies receiving tariff refunds to pass those savings on to consumers. The request comes as Illinois joins other states challenging the administration's latest round of tariffs in court. You can discover the wonder of the universe during the 42nd annual Astronomy Jamboree at Friends Creek Conservation Area tomorrow night from 8 to 11. 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They'll have hot dogs, s'mores, and other things to do. 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
9: Teed up for confirmation. I'm Carmen Roberts, Fox News. A Senate vote on President Trump's pick to be Attorney General was hanging by a thread after two Republicans said they wouldn't support acting AG Todd Blanche. This morning, another Republican, Senator Bill Cassidy of Louisiana, weighed in.
10: Mr. Blanche is not perfect, and he will tell you this. But the choice is not between perfection and Mr. Blanche. It is between Mr. Blanche and another acting Attorney General who may not run the department effectively under President Trump.
9: Cassidy, who lost his re-election bid when President Trump opposed him, laid out the pros and cons on the confirmation and announced,
10: "This is not a referendum on President Trump. It is a decision regarding Mr. Blanche in very specific circumstances. All considered, I will vote for Mr. Blanche."
9: Fox's Chad Pergram has more on the count.
11: So by my calculation here, if there's no Democrats who change here and there's no Republicans who change their position, the vote, when they have it, should be 50-49 with Mitch McConnell being out, with all Democrats, two Republicans voting no, Collins and Murkowski.
9: And the procedural vote could happen today or at the latest tomorrow night ahead of the summer recess. A U.S. appeals court temporarily blocks President Trump's $400 million White House ballroom project. The court's pausing construction for 2 weeks to allow the administration to appeal to the Supreme Court. And President Trump says a deal to reopen the Strait of Hormuz could happen as soon as today. And he knows because...
12: I'm involved in the negotiation. I think we're doing fine. It could be soon.
9: Saudi Arabia is reportedly expecting imminent attacks from two Iranian-backed militias, one from Iraq, the other from the Houthis in Yemen. And Pakistan announced that it, Saudi Arabia, and Turkey have signed a key defense agreement. 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
13: My name is Whitney Allen, and I'm a widow. 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
2: Good Friday morning, everybody. We do have a slight chance for a few showers and storms early this morning, turning mostly sunny into this afternoon, with a stray storm as well possible. Daytime highs up to around 86. Partly cloudy overnight tonight, a stray storm possible as well. Overnight lows drop down to 70. Mostly sunny, 86 on Saturday. Partly sunny, a few scattered storms at 88 on Sunday. I'm meteorologist J.C. Fultz. Have a great day.
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4: Jamie Markley, David Van Camp, and Scott Robbins.
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0: Markley, Van Camp, and Robbins Show. Jamie Markley, David Van Camp, Scott Robbins. Friday, that always feels good.
1: Doesn't it? Yeah.
0: Yeah. I got, you know, a lot of news out there, a lot of fun to be had. And David, you want to start with the Trumpster?
2: Yeah, the Trumpster. Well, you know, you had the jobs report come out, a reversal as we lost jobs in the month of July. Most of that is in, like, local government jobs that got lost. So, again, it's like, you sort of choose your own adventure, but also it could be that
0: World Cup jobs, right?
1: Yeah, soccer jobs.
2: Yeah, we either basically lost a few thousand, lost a few billion, or gained a few billion. I don't know. It just depends on the mood of the Bureau of Labor Statistics at this point.
0: Who knows, man?
2: I have no idea.
0: And when it will be revised again, yes.
2: Anyway, the Fed hasn't lowered interest rates, even with Trump's guy, Kevin Warsh, heading up the board. President Trump was asked about that during an interview with Punchbowl News.
0: Okay.
3: Well, it's up to him a little bit, but not completely. He's got a board that's very political.
0: Right.
3: The United States should pay the lowest interest rate in the entire world.
4: So you think that he shouldn't hike rates before the election?
3: It's not totally up to him. It's up to a board. I think he's great. I won't be criticizing him. But I've said many times, you know, in the old days, 20, 25 years ago, called it the old days, if you announced good numbers, the interest rates went down because you were a better credit.
0: Right.
3: Makes sense, right? Now it's all bacocked.
0: Whoa. Hello.
2: I don't know.
1: There's a word I don't think I've ever used.
0: Did he say becocked?
2: Yes.
1: That's what he said.
2: I think he meant to say a Yiddish phrase.
0: Hmm.
2: But it came out as becocked.
0: Okay.
1: So it's not just me. I'm like, well, maybe
2: no,
1: that's...
2: I don't think that's the word he meant to use.
0: Yeah. Okay. Well, I'm just going to do a quick Google check on that. if this machine shuts down, okay, not my fault. I'm doing research.
1: The alarm bells are going off at corporate now.
0: Yeah. I'm
1: going
0: to type in meaning afterwards just to see what happens. Whoa.
1: Yeah.
0: Yeah.
1: It's not.
0: Well, it does have a definition.
1: Does it?
0: But I don't know that I can read it.
1: Probably can't.
0: It typically means having, you know, something that males have.
1: Yes.
0: We can say for sure what a man is.
1: Yes.
0: Humorous or vulgar is the term. And it acts as a very rare slang term meaning messed up or crappy. That's what it means. So maybe he didn't mean to say it.
2: Maybe he did. Yeah, I guess if that's a very rare slang word. I've just never heard it.
1: I've never heard
2: that word before.
1: And I've heard every description on the planet. I've never heard that one.
0: No. But yeah, according to this, I mean, it very well may be he meant to say that. Because it says, if you meant beckoned... which I didn't. It means to wave or signal someone.
2: Thank you.
0: If you meant bedecked, it means decorated or covered with things like flowers. Right. That certainly wasn't it. No, he said becocked.
2: He did. It's all messed up.
0: It's all jacked up. Now that we have that, let's listen to that last little part again.
3: Because you were a better credit.
0: Right.
3: Makes sense, right? Now it's all becocked.
0: I think he meant it. I'm convinced he meant it now.
2: Maybe he got like one of those like Don Rickles novelty, you know, word of the day calendars. And he's like, you know what? I'm gonna slip that in.
0: Oh, that's fantastic.
1: It was one of those things that he probably won $1,000 from somebody.
2: Right.
1: If you can get that word, if you can slip that word in there.
0: Yeah. I'll just go ahead and say it. I don't think it's been said yet this week. There'll never be another one like him.
2: No.
0: There just won't.
2: No.
3: Thank you.
0: You bet. Anytime.
1: Be cocked.
0: Okay.
1: The word is, in spelling bee, the word is be cocked. Could you use that in a sentence, please? No, we can't.
2: No.
0: No. It could be Trump just puts that into, you know, regular speak. He may describe Michigan that way before too long.
2: Yeah, right.
0: After that primary on Tuesday.
2: Uh-huh.
0: And it seems like some people are panicking, David.
2: Yeah, I think that you're hearing more and more. There are a whole lot of especially working class voters in Michigan who are not going to vote for Abdul El-Sayed.
0: Nope.
2: And part of it is because of how he's just obsessed with Israel.
0: Yes.
2: And also that he's a socialist. And so they don't like that very much. And we have another, you know, political analyst who was on the ground in Michigan during the primary election earlier this week. This is a CNN reporter saying that, yeah, there's a lot of concern about this guy.
0: Okay.
5: All over the place, people who are voting for Stevens were saying they do not know that they can vote for El-Sayed. They were saying that they might take a look at him. They might vote for Mike Rogers. Now, it's important, because this was such a divided primary, to note that a lot of El-Sayed voters were saying the other side of that, which is that if Stevens had won, they didn't know that they would vote. A lot of them were saying they would stay home. But this race got very deep, very personal between the two of them. And it also is about a lot of issues that people got very upset about, particularly the issue of Israel and Gaza and Palestine.
0: Yes.
2: Which also makes it really interesting that Haley Stevens, the non-Islamist, actually won Rashida Tlaib's district by like 10 points.
0: Yeah. It's wild. It's absolutely wild. Well, I saw this was a great quote. And it was C.S. Lewis was the quote. It was shared on X. Of why, quote, dumb blue-collar people usually don't fall for the same terrible ideas that the educated elite class so often do.
1: Yeah, very true.
0: And C.S. Lewis had said, why, you fool, it's the educated readers who can be fooled. All difficulty comes with the others. When did you meet a workman, which was the term back in the day, that fell for everything they read in the papers? They didn't. And it goes on from there to say it was the educated ones. You could fool them with anything. I'm like, holy smokes, is that true?
2: Yeah.
0: I mean, they believe if a dude just says, you know what, I'm a woman, yes, you must believe them.
2: Yes.
0: Any common sense person is like, no, that's a freaking dude.
1: But there's no textbook for common sense.
2: Right.
0: There you go.
1: Yeah.
0: Yeah, that's wild. I saw a clip from News Nation. It was Chris Cuomo. He had Ro Khanna on. And Ro Khanna, well, I'll just play the clip and then get your reaction. This is all about El-Sayed.
6: Now, when it comes to Muslim America, shouldn't we, Chris, be celebrating? Put aside Abdul's politics. Where else can you have a son of immigrants, a Muslim American, Abdul, and you have Michigan electing him in a primary? That should say, wow, America is extraordinary that we're overcoming barriers of race and religion, and that this country, unlike a lot of other countries, you can be of different backgrounds and the people will still give you a chance. You know, don't. And, you know, the demonization of him, attacking him on that is about the dumbest political strategy. You want to attack him on his views on the Middle East or on economic policy, fine. But the American people hate that. They tried it with Obama. It didn't work. He won two terms.
0: Okay.
2: Boy, there's a lot there. I should have been taking notes. But, like, one, you say, hey, it's the great American story. Okay, then why is it that people like Abdul El-Sayed and other left-wing Democrats say that America is irredeemably racist?
0: It's a great question.
2: It's like you can't have both things being true at the same time. They try really hard. But then also comparing that guy to even Obama. Come on.
0: Well, what did Obama do when the word was that he was Muslim? He goes out on 60 Minutes, everything else. He's Christian. And he believes marriage is between a man and a woman, blah, blah, blah. He does the whole routine. And when people say about El-Sayed, that dude's going to have to come more to the middle. They're like, no, F all. This is the future, and he's it.
2: Yep.
1: Well, how dare you lecture me on I can't criticize his politics? Well, of course I can criticize his politics.
0: I think what he was saying is, if you want to go that route, that's okay. But criticizing him because he's Muslim. Wasn't that what Khanna was
1: saying? No, he opened it up with, if you want to, you know, criticize. But I can criticize his politics, certainly. They need to be criticized.
0: Oh, yes. Hold on a second. Play the last part of that clip.
6: About the dumbest political strategy. You want to attack him on his views on the Middle East or on economic policy? Fine. But the American people hate that. They tried it with Obama. It didn't work. He won two terms.
0: Okay.
1: The opening part of it is what I was
0: talking about. All right, I got you. All right. Well, and it's this sort of great story. And if you attack him, for being Muslim? Well, dude, Islam is incompatible with American values. If you really just look at it, that's a common sense thing. People don't want to say, they're just too scared to say it. It's true. My goodness. I mean, think about all the Middle Eastern countries. What happens to gays? It's not like people make that up. That's true. those values are not compatible with Western values, certainly not American values. And people are just too afraid of being called Islamophobic.
1: Mm-hmm.
0: No, that's just true. It's, you know. So, no, I don't think it's a great American story for someone that wants to tear apart America.
1: Yeah.
0: Because that's what that is. Okay. Where's the Tylenol? Okay. You had a story from CBS. What's this even about, Dave?
2: Well, CBS News had a story out of Houston, Texas, where a 75-year-old wealthy guy named John Gannon is very upset because his Venezuelan fiancé is getting deported. The fiancé is Yasmin Suarez Reyes. She's 45. Kind of hot, too.
0: I bet he is very sad.
2: And she came here under the visa waiver program, then tried to apply for asylum, even though she's technically a citizen of Spain. Weird. She overstayed her lawful admission to the U.S. by more than 2 years and then shacked up with this guy because, well, she really liked his personality. Money. Money. Oh. Money and a pet. Maybe. A guy can dream, but I don't know, man. A 45-year-old, pretty attractive Venezuelan who comes to America trying to become a permanent resident, mm-hmm. finds a 75-year-old rich guy.
0: What's he look like? Because I don't see this. I mean, you saw it.
2: I don't think he's not like a terrible-looking dude. He's just, you know, just looks like kind of a normal 75-year-old white dude.
0: Okay.
2: Yeah. But he has money, you know, so... You know, the path to permanent residency, I'm sure, had nothing to do with that either. Mm-hmm. CBS News, though, they interviewed Gannon.
0: Okay.
7: I voted for Trump. I am saying that they are picking up law-abiding citizens. They're destroying families.
0: Law-abiding or imbibing?
2: Well,
0: either way, okay.
7: Jobs. They're not going after the hard guys. That's too difficult. It's easier to pick them up at the airport. You know, it's like shooting fish in a barrel. Jasmine's good as gold. Love Jasmine.
0: Oh, dang.
7: That's it.
0: Okay, dude. Yeah. I'm not going to rip on that guy. I'm just not.
2: Well, I mean,
0: whether she's true or not, he believes it. And now it's, you know.
7: Love Jasmine.
0: Oh, gosh.
7: That's it.
0: Man. Okay, so...
2: And then he does miss her, man. I mean, dude, 75 years old?
0: Yeah. Just put it out there, okay? Okay, women here illegally under the age of 50 that have shacked up with any of my voters, they get to stay, okay?
8: I love that.
0: There you go. Just make it so. And all the dudes got to go.
2: Amnesty for thick Latinas, okay?
0: There you go. Yes. Who decides what's thick? That's
2: Trump.
0: The next question.
2: Baron
0: okay.
2: Trump.
0: There you go. Man, oh, man. All right, more talk of the filibuster. That's out there again in the five stories we're watching today.

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13: Hello, this is Michael Douglas. 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

0: The Markley, Van Camp, and Robbins Show. Jamie Markley, David Van Camp, Scott Robbins, and the five stories we're watching today.
1: 1, 2, 3, 4, 5.
2: All right, number five, Senator Mitch McConnell is apparently alive. He's been discharged from a rehab center after, 2 months? But he won't return to work until the fall.
3: You guys seen any of the AI videos of him leaving the hospital?
2: I've seen several.
3: Oh, my goodness. They're funny.
2: Like the proof of life stuff where he jumps up and does an Irish jig or whatever. See, he's fine.
3: The last one I saw was he was just asleep in a chair being wheeled out. Yeah.
2: Number four.
4: This kills the conspiracy theories, I guess, for
2: does
4: a
2: it?
4: While. Yeah, or I hope.
2: I haven't heard him speak.
3: That's true.
2: Yeah. Number four, Donald Trump's Attorney General nominee Todd Blanche secured the votes he needs to be confirmed by the Senate to take that role on a full-time basis. Number three, Texas Attorney General and Republican Senate nominee Ken Paxton announced a big win against the gender ideology cult, Texas Children's Hospital. Well, they falsified medical records while transitioning children, and now they will pay $10 million and open a detransition clinic by October. That's part
3: good.
2: Of the agreement. Meanwhile, his opponent, James Tallarico, once headlined a Pride event that had a youth drag show and featured an 11-year-old drag queen named Queen Kiki. Yeah. Number two.
3: Oh, man, when they said the opposition research on him.
2: Yeah.
3: And it was just going to be drip, drip, drip, and there you go.
2: Yeah. Number two, it's being reported that the gay supreme leader of Iran has been rushed to the hospital in critical condition. Yeah, being dead for a few months would probably be considered critical.
3: Yeah.
2: Yeah. And then number one, the U.S. economy lost 23,000 jobs in July, mostly led by a massive decline in local government education.
3: Real quick question about story two with the gay supreme leader of Iran.
2: Yes.
3: Is there proof of life there?
2: No. What? No.
3: No, there's still not.
2: It's been, it's basically been, hey, here's this cardboard cutout with his picture on it. Like, literally, yes. They're parading that thing around. And so, to me, it seems like there's a cover-up underway. Like, he probably died in the airstrikes that killed his dad. And
4: he's going to a rehab center.
2: Right, in Bethesda.
4: Yes.
3: Okay, the reason I ask, we got a bet on this, Scott and I do.
4: Yeah.
3: Yeah, because you say he's dead.
4: Oh, yeah, I've thought that for a long time.
3: Yes.
4: Now, are we going to get proof of life? I don't know.
2: Just technically with the bet. I'm just saying, like, because if they say, oh, he just died, then is that the same? Does Scott win that, or does that?
3: Oh, heck no.
2: There's no, okay.
3: No, I mean,
4: well, technically I would because he was alive and he just died.
3: Yeah, but when we made the bet, you said he was dead. And I said he was alive. So if he just died now, then I would have a better chance of winning that bet than you.
4: We're never going to know the truth anyway.
3: So what was it? I think did we need to see video of him or something?
4: There's got
3: to
4: be some kind of evidence somewhere. Yeah. And it can't be file footage either. It's got to be current.
3: Right, I understand.
4: He's stamp on it or something.
3: Okay. Do you guys happen to see the video that went viral of the woman on QVC that was trying to sell a wig?
2: Yeah.
3: Talking about this great wig, and it's like real hair.
2: Yeah.
3: Hair dryer, there's a term, you can blow it out.
2: Mm-hmm.
3: She got mixed up in her terminology. Go ahead and roll that. Yeah.
5: I love to show the texture and this wave pattern. Again, it looks like you went and got a job at your blowout at your
3: oopsie
5: salon, and it looks beautiful.
3: Oh, man. She's going to be facing a lot of jokes.
2: Mm-hmm. She seems to be taking it in stride, though, at least on Instagram, just sort of like sharing the jokes that are being made.
3: Yes.
4: Now, she said that, it probably sold out immediately.
3: Dudes are wearing that wig.
2: Mom, you want a wig?
6: Get one of those with it? Okay.

0: Good Friday morning, everybody. We do have a slight chance for a few showers and storms early this morning, turning mostly sunny into this afternoon, with a stray storm as well possible. Daytime highs up to around 86. Partly cloudy overnight tonight, a stray storm possible as well. Overnight lows drop down to 70. Mostly sunny, 86 on Saturday. Partly sunny, a few scattered storms in 88 on Sunday. I'm meteorologist J.C. Foltz. Have a great day.
1: Jalousie, will Acting Attorney General Todd Blanch be able to drop acting from his title? That's looking more likely after Louisiana Senator Bill Cassidy voiced his support this morning.
2: As I always say, it's about the math. Once we learned here that Susan Collins a couple of days ago was a no and Lisa Murkowski was a no, it was down to one more Republican senator. Now, Mitch McConnell, the former Senate Majority Leader, he appears back in Washington right now, but he is not voting. It's up to Bill Cassidy.
1: It's Fox's Chad Pergram. Fewer Americans found work last month.
3: Employers cut 23,000 jobs last month, and the Labor Department says more Americans dropped out of the labor market. Still, National Economic Council Director Kevin Hassett attributes the job cuts to seasonal trends like the end of temporary World Cup workers in the hospitality industry and local school districts delaying the end of the school year.
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0: The Markley Van Camp and Robin Show. Thanks so much for being here. I'm Jamie Markley, the Gen Xer, the Millennial, David Van Camp, the Sexy Boomer, and the Tie-Dye. That's Scott Robin.
1: Yep.
0: All right, Trump's about had it.
1: Yeah.
0: Well, Save Act, it's not going to get passed.
1: No. I don't think so. President Trump, very frustrated with Senate Republicans because they're protecting the filibuster instead of actually passing nationwide voter ID. And he vented about it during his interview with Punch Bowl News.
0: Okay.
2: I'd like to see a termination of the filibuster.
3: Well, you don't have the votes for that, right?
2: Oh, that's one I really can't believe.
4: Well, why? I mean,
2: that's
4: why,
2: even a step.
4: You say Democrats
2: well,
4: would do it. They
2: tried.
4: Why?
2: You don't have Democrat votes right now. But if they get in office, 100% they'll terminate the filibuster. You know that.
4: Well, they tried. They weren't able to last.
2: Well, but those two people are now out of service.
4: That's true.
2: They're doing other things. They're no longer politicians. And they wouldn't have been able to get elected in the, they couldn't have gotten the nomination. But, and look, it's incredible. Termination of the filibuster, so good. And you have most Republicans in favor.
4: Good.
2: And then you have some old line people that they actually believe, some of the Republicans actually believe the Democrats won't do it. And I would
4: say. I actually don't think that, I think there are a lot more people who are against it than it seems public.
2: I think the Democrats will do it in the first hour, day, and if it's, they're really slow, week.
0: Yeah. Think about how much things have changed just in 5 years. Mm-hmm. The pressure on the Democrats. Like, if you're one that voted against it, like Sinema did, or Manchin. Oh, buddy.
1: Dude, it's a foregone conclusion.
0: Yes.
1: That, yes, they will do it.
0: Yes. 100%.
5: These old school guys make me nuts.
0: Yes.
5: It isn't your old man's party.
0: Yes.
5: It isn't. And Trump's right. That's probably going to be the first thing they do.
0: Yes.
5: First 10 minutes they've been sworn in.
0: Oh, it's not about protecting something.
5: Hell
0: I think it's
5: no.
0: about protecting money.
5: Well, it's
0: that
5: power.
0: Would be my guess.
5: And,
0: yeah.
5: You know, I mean, give me a break. I mean, while you have it, let's use it.
0: They're not going to do it. It's frustrating. Saw that on Polymarket. I was like, okay, what's the latest chances of that? Oh, yeah, it's way low. Nobody thinks it's going to happen.
5: And this voting thing, good golly.
0: If you're thinking you're frustrated by that.
5: Yes.
0: Happened to see this. This was shared by Libs of TikTok. This is in Louisiana. This trans activist, among other things, says it's violence that he can't use a women's bathroom.
5: Okay.
0: If you want to make sense of this. Go.
6: I'm here today in opposition of the so-called Bossier bathroom ban. Imposing a rule like this emboldens bigots to take matters into their own hands if they don't like what they see. When we engage in these types of debates about trans bodies, it only further fans the flames of violence that empower those who intend to do us harm to do so with impunity. Decades.
0: You seem like you're already losing patience.
5: I am, Scott. Very much so.
0: I don't have to play the rest.
5: Argument is so lame.
0: Yeah, it's. I know.
5: No. Anybody who is a girl dad or is a married man or even has a sisters, whatever.
0: Just as a person with common sense.
5: You don't want that. I don't want you. This is a small ask, dude.
0: Yes.
5: Because dong, you got a place to go.
0: Right.
5: Lacking dong, you got a place to go.
0: Well, again. It's gender dysphoria. It's a mental illness. It was a week ago in the history of all of mankind. But all of a sudden now, no, we got to think about it different. No, you actually don't.
5: No, you don't. I don't.
6: Decades of data show that when rules like this are passed, they solve nothing. They protect no one. Instead, they lead to increased instances of violence against both transgender and cisgender women.
5: How is that?
0: I want to see the stats.
5: What's the cisgender?
1: Well, what are you talking about? Decades shown.
5: Yeah,
0: exactly.
1: This wasn't an issue even 2 decades ago.
0: Correct.
1: Come on, man.
0: I know. Just
6: take, for example, what happened to me just 6 weeks ago here in this parish.
1: I'm sure.
6: Where my partner and I were assaulted outside of a restroom that we had no intention of even going into.
0: Mm-hmm.
6: And when your officers responded to that call.
5: Mm-hmm.
6: They arrested me, the victim of an obvious hate crime, and took me to jail.
1: I want to see the body cam footage.
5: Yep. Me too. I want to know.
0: Bring it in.
6: I cannot pretend that these two things are not connected. Bossier Parish's answer to a hate crime committed in their jurisdiction is to punish the victim and then punish them again. This is nothing short of an attempt to legislate people like me out of existence.
0: It's the same talking points.
1: Sure.
0: Out of existence. No. You want to dress up like the opposite sex and you want to convince some people to call you a different name? Go ahead. That doesn't mean you can use the public restroom when you're a dude. When it's a women's bathroom. It's just the way it is.
5: And that doesn't mean that everybody's going to be forced to use the proper pronouns or whatever. Because I may not want to play the same game you do.
0: Right.
5: I'm not going to do it.
0: So, what, 99.992% of the population have to play pretend with you?
5: Exactly.
0: Your comfortability?
5: Not doing that.
0: No. Done. People are done with it. People are compassionate. They are.
5: Yeah.
0: And would say, I wouldn't wish that on anybody, no. That sort of thing. But no, we're done playing this game.
5: No.
0: All right. It's that time. We do it a couple of times a day. Go around the table. It may not be the biggest story out there, but it caught your attention. David, today, what's your story?
1: Well, there is an AI tool that you can use, apparently, and it's sort of wreaking havoc in some parts of academia. And what it does is it rephrases plagiarized texts. So, like, if you're ripping off somebody, it'll just rephrase the wording so that you don't get picked up by the tools currently used to detect plagiarism.
0: Okay.
1: Right? There are some kinks that need to be worked out, though, because this is a now-retracted chemistry paper where they were talking about making a solution, a mixture of different chemicals.
0: Okay.
1: And so I guess they wanted to find a replacement for the word solution. And what came out was... I'm sorry, final solution. Mm-hmm. What came out was, subsequently, 1 milliliter of the mass killing of an ethnic group was opposed to 20 milliliters.
0: Oh, my goodness.
1: Final solution.
5: Oh, my gosh. Oh, my gosh.
1: So that got, somebody picked that up and said, I don't think you're talking about genocide here.
0: No.
1: And that paper has been retracted.
5: Yeah, buddy.
0: Yeah, he hasn't got it all figured out yet.
1: Not quite.
5: No.
0: All right, Scotty, what do you got for your story?
5: Debbie Dingell. You know who Debbie Dingell is, right?
0: Yeah.
5: Of course you do. While she was appearing on a midterm panel, the Michigan Democrat was pressed about her progressive Senate hopeful, Al Said, and the relationship he has with Hassan Piker. Now, rather than condemn a guy whose, greatest hits include things like, Orthodox Jews are inbred, and America deserved 911. She decided to do a little tap dance there around it. She offered a masterclass in shrugs and grossness, and this is what she had to say about Hassan Piker. Here we go.
0: Okay.
3: Trying to understand it. So I'm not defending it. I don't agree with things that he has said, but it's an interesting phenomenon, and you can tell that there's a difference in generations because... I don't know. He's got a lot of followers, and I'm still trying to... I guess he works out, and when he works out, he looks really good.
5: That's incredible.
1: Well,
0: that's it?
5: Yeah. I mean, no attempt to separate the message from the messenger, none at all.
1: It's hilarious, dude.
5: Just an admission that in today's democratic ecosystem, all you have to do is work out and look good.
1: I mean, that...
5: No one cares what you had to say.
1: That is the only reason anybody pays attention to him.
5: I agree.
1: Because if he wasn't like a well put together dude, no one would care what he had to say because he's an idiot.
0: I thought it was like mostly dudes that followed him. No?
1: Well, maybe there's a little bit of... We're talking about left wingers here, right?
0: Okay. So. All right. Yeah.
5: Say what they are, huh?
0: Who knows, man?
5: Mr. Bigot.
0: Who, me?
5: Yeah.
0: No, I'm just trying to figure
5: out. Usually, dudes.
0: Usually, if someone says, hey, it's because he's good looking.
5: Oh, yeah.
0: Okay, that means he would appeal to women more than not.
5: But we don't know what women are. We don't know what men are in that party.
0: That was the point they had made.
5: I think David's correct. Yeah.
1: I'm saying that Hassan Piker, in spite of himself, is a gay icon.
0: Okay.
5: But you've got a sitting senator going, he's hot.
0: Well, yes, and the toxic empathy from all these dopes, it's going to come back. It's already biting them in the butt. They've already taken over part of the party. And I know there's a big fight going on right now for the establishment Democrats to hang on. Mm-hmm. But I don't know if it's going to be enough.
5: But the thought that Debbie Dingell sits in her office watching Hassan Piker workout videos, yeah, makes me too.
0: Wait a second. Did she say she watches them or she heard
5: she's
0: about it?
5: She's seen them.
0: Okay. All right.
5: You know, she's seen those videos. Well,
0: okay.
1: You know. It gives her a little dingle.
0: There you go.
5: Dingle in the dingle.
0: This is going to drive Robbins crazy, this story, my story. I see this from Christopher Rufo. The title. The Typhus Rats of Los Angeles. Oh, I'm like, what is this about? Not that rat. From Los Angeles. Not at all. No, these are typhus rats. And apparently, according to this, you know, they've been around forever. Right? You see them all over Los Angeles.
5: Yeah, but...
0: Okay. But you're talking about rats and the fleas that live on them? Carrying these deadly diseases? Since 2009, the number of flea-borne typhus cases in L.A. has increased by a staggering 2,300%.
5: Oh, my God. Oh, no.
0: Last year, the county recorded more cases than at any point in its history. Some patients have died. As Rufo writes, behind the scenes, the authorities responsible for protecting the public admit that they lack the resources they need to get the situation under control. The rats, meantime, spread disease in predictable ways. They feed on trash. Fleas feed on those rats. And the infected fleas bite people, who in turn suffer anything from a mild illness treatable with antibiotics to a sickness that ends in death.
5: Oh, gosh.
0: Yeah.
5: Why don't they cut something and put $25 on the pelt of every rat you bring in dead?
1: Yeah.
5: That'd solve it.
0: City Journal investigation based on interviews with leading rodent experts on the ground reporting and a review of hundreds of pages of documents obtained via public records requests reveals that L.A. County has allowed a disease once associated with the Middle Ages to terrorize a major metropolis.
5: Jeez.
0: It's just this last part. In L.A., crumbling infrastructure, a homelessness crisis, garbage-ridden streets, ineffective rodent control, and state restrictions on popular, you know, things that would kill rodents have combined to enable the spread of a medieval disease. Dang.
5: Yeah, but let's not elect Spencer Pratt. He'd be bad for L.A. Golly. Oh, just man. Keep it going. Just keep it going.
0: This, I think about all the people you've known that have moved from L.A. You can't blame them.
5: Rats, though.
0: There you go, and the fleas. Gym employee steals a member's credit card. You know what they bought with it? Well, Nimrod's in the news coming up at a news update next.

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0: The Monthly Van Camp and Robin Show. People talk about weight loss injections, especially people that want to lose significant weight because they've seen the results from other people. And then they hear about the needles. Some people don't want to deal with needles. And then some people hear about side effects. They don't want to deal with that. They don't want to eat at some of the places David's ate at that's like instant diet. Oh, golly. But you're like, no, I want to sensibly lose weight. 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
0: Thank you.
2: Yeah.
0: Appreciate it. All right. News update, David Van Camp.
1: When I was telling you that story, it's just that's why I'm laughing right now about eating at a particular, like, it's like a barbecue / Thai place. Mm-hmm. I ate that last night, and it's been an adventure ever since.
0: Yes. Yes.
1: With all the stomach stuff that you've had and sickness and all that.
0: Seriously, man.
1: Just get a hand.
0: Get a grip. Rice and ground beef for a year.
2: Maybe applesauce.
0: Basic. Yeah, right. Yeah, well, I tried this thing last night, and it had, like, these ingredients I've never heard of. I'm like, what are you doing? Your stomach was a mess last week. Let that thing recover.
2: Mashed potatoes, plain.
0: Yes.
1: Rice, beans, done.
2: Yeah, that's it.
0: Yeah.
1: Let's get a handle on it. It's just what made me laugh when you said that right before.
0: Get a handle on your stomach.
1: Get a handle on
0: that. That poor thing's been through enough.
1: Anyway, Jason Arde, you know that guy, he's the youngest black professor at Cambridge. Well, he's gone now because of plagiarism stuff. He's got a book that's supposed to come out next week. I don't know if it's going to make it because The Atlantic obtained a copy of his book. He claims to have experienced locked-in syndrome for several months after being hit by a car. He awakened miraculously from a coma. He's been through testicular cancer, although in the book it was changed to brain cancer. Pretty different.
0: What?
1: He had an aborted suicide attempt on a bridge after listening to an Eagles song.
2: Curious to know which one that was.
1: And was told by a shaman woman in Brazil that he would suffer greatly, but also do great things.
0: Okay.
1: He's a nut.
2: Desperado.
0: We got to get to Nimrods. Sometimes I think your stories just lead right into it, too, man. It does.
3: When the going gets tough.
4: Damn it, this is too hard.
3: The dumb get dumber.
5: All right, Dean.
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4: I love the poorly educated.
3: All right.
0: Nimrods in the News. We go to Florida. 42-year-old Eduardo Moraga. He's working at a Planet Fitness. And he just takes this female member's credit card and then goes to a local barbecue joint. He's got barbecue and beer. Puts it on her card. She's alerted. Well, they look at the camera. It's him in his Planet Fitness uniform.
2: Oh, gosh.
0: Don't. That was an easy arrest, and that's Nimrods in the News.
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9: This is RJ Crace with your stories now. Anyone interested in running for mayor of Decatur or one of three Decatur City Council seats in next year's municipal election can still obtain nominating petitions. They're available at the city clerk's office on the second floor of the Civic Center or on the city's website. Candidates need 45 signatures from registered voters to get on the ballot. Candidates need to be U.S. citizens, registered voters, at least 18, and have lived within the Decatur city limits for at least a year before the election. Nominating petitions can be filed with the city clerk's office from October 19th at 8 a.m. through October 26th at 5 p.m. The Decatur Area Arts Council will host Arts in Central Park on September 19th and 20th in downtown Decatur. 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
10: Blanche is on the brink. I'm Carmen Roberts, Fox News. Republican Senator Bill Cassidy of Louisiana cleared up this morning how he will vote on President Trump's pick to be Attorney General.
11: Cassidy says he has concerns about some of the decisions made at the Justice Department under Acting Attorney General Todd Blanche's leadership, but will support his nomination, saying the choice is not between Blanche and perfection.
12: It is between Mr. Blanche and another Acting Attorney General who may not run the department effectively under President Trump, and who indeed may not be as good as Mr. Blanche.
11: Cassidy's support became critical for Blanche to be confirmed. Republicans Susan Collins and Lisa Murkowski announced they are no votes at the White House. Jared Halpern, Fox News.
10: President Trump says he is personally involved in negotiations with Iran as Tehran tries to cement a deal with Oman to control the Strait of Hormuz.
13: Iranian officials say they are talking to Oman directly about a deal, and they say they are getting very close to a deal. President Trump is insisting he's personally involved in any deal. Of course, he would be with the U.S.'s backing involved in any deal. He expects an announcement that could come as early as today.
10: Fox's Steve Harrigan in Tel Aviv. Another congressman loses a primary, Andy Ogles, a Republican in Tennessee, who had President Trump's endorsement, was defeated by GOP challenger Charlie Hatcher, backed by Governor Bill Lee. Lee cannot run again. Senator Marsha Blackburn won the GOP primary to replace him.
14: We are a solid red conservative state, and all of these socialist communist policies end at the Tennessee state line.
10: Blackburn faces Democrat Jerry Green in November. Whoever wins will be the state's first female governor. 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
15: My name is Whitney Allen, and I'm a widow. My husband Ryan died. 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
19: Good afternoon to you folks here during the noon hour on this seventh day of August. It is time now after the National Weather Service has updated its forecast at the top of the hour. Let's take a look at that new forecast just came out from the National Weather Service. Currently 79 degrees, the relative humidity around 82%. The wind kind of variable, but not mostly out of the south-southeast at 5 miles an hour. Barometric pressure 30.09 inches of mercury. Isolated showers and maybe a thunderstorm between 2 and 5 this afternoon. High of 83. Other than that, sun may come out here and there. Chance of precips 20%. Tonight, partly cloudy with a low of 69. And then Saturday, a sunny day with a high of 85 and a low of 66 degrees Saturday night, when a 30% chance of rain moves in late Friday, Saturday night into early Sunday morning. And before noon, 1 o'clock, mostly sunny throughout the rest of the day, but that 30% chance will continue to come back on Sunday night. A chance of showers then, partly cloudy with a low of 73, warmer degrees as the wind has switched around to the southwest, bringing heat and moisture. And then Monday, partly sunny with a high of 89, but then that's the last time you're going to hear the word sunny without the word rainfall in it. Monday night, Tuesday night, Wednesday night, Thursday, all chances of rain throughout next week. So batten down the hatches and get your rain gauge out. It's going to be a wonderful week next week of showers. And that is your weather update here during the noon hour on your Ag Check radio station, with a special thanks to Falcon Equipment and Supply of Ogden, Illinois.
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24: 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Jamie Markley, David Van Camp, Scott Robbins. I don't know, man. Fauci might be in some serious trouble.
1: Maybe.
24: I saw the legal analyst on CNN. Like, this is serious. I mean, he had the auto pen. Give him immunity.
1: Yeah.
24: Then you're called to Congress. You got to tell the truth. You can't just bleed the fifth over and over and over. So we'll see what happens. Chuck Todd.
2: What was it on, though?
24: He was on CNN.
2: What's,
24: it was a different segment.
2: Wasn't with, his show then? Okay.
24: No.
1: This was on CNN.
2: Yeah.
24: With David's old girl, Breonna Keeler.
1: Oh, yeah?
24: Yeah. I'll just play you the clip. I don't want to set anything else up. Roll it.
25: I'll be honest with you. I thought Anthony Fauci made a huge mistake in pleading the fifth. I think you hand a talking point. I think the average person hears that and thinks, oh, maybe he does have something to hide. Maybe he is fearful of something. And you know,
24: that's because the average person is usually smarter than you people.
1: Yeah.
24: Anyway.
25: And, you know, knowing how the current world of Washington works, I understand why a lawyer gave Tony Fauci the advice to say, take the fifth. Gigantic mistake. And it's a terrible end to his legacy. And I'm sorry it happened. I get it. I understand the risk averseness that lawyers can do sometimes, but I think it was a PR mistake, and I really think it harmed the perception of public health, Brianna. I really do.
26: Yeah, it's been a really interesting and important thing to watch this.
25: Yeah.
26: I don't want to call it a debate because it's become more than that between Anthony Fauci and Rand Paul.
25: It's not a debate. I wish it were.
26: I know, right?
25: If it were an actual debate with substance and they spoke to each other instead of talking past each other, maybe we would get somewhere.
26: There's a lot to learn here.
24: Okay.
2: There's not really that much to learn. We learned it all.
0: That is one of the most brain dead segments
1: hear. Yes. Wait a minute.
0: What are you talking about? Talking past each other. You're saying, it's unfortunate that this would be his legacy. Did you read his diary, Chuck?
1: Yeah.
0: He lied to people. If you were doing your job when you had one, a real one, you would have reported that he was lying to people. We did. My goodness. Mm-hmm. He changed his story on a number of different things. Mm-hmm. And you were never at all curious why natural immunity was never talked about? Like common sense stuff?
1: Well, you want to talk?
0: It's crazy to me, dude.
1: You want to talk about a lack of debate? That was a trail blazed by Anthony Fauci.
0: Yes. Because if you debated at all, you were shut down.
2: Mm-hmm. Well, yeah. You were kicked off social media sites. You were ostracized, and sometimes you were fired from your job.
0: Well, and if you were a scientist, you better get on board. You might lose funding.
2: Well, yeah.
0: There were threats.
2: I mean, dude, there was... It's stupid. Nobody's debating anything. We know what the truth is. There's no debate here.
0: Right. And you're trying to bring the truth to the public.
2: Well, yeah, because they have a right to know.
0: But Chuck Todd is still more concerned about the legacy of Anthony Fauci than Americans knowing the truth.
1: Yes.
2: It might lend itself to harming the scientific community. Maybe. Please.
0: They did that themselves.
2: Yes.
0: Dude.
2: We didn't do that.
0: I heard that. I'm like, man, I cannot wait to play that for the fellas.
2: Gosh. Dang.
0: Yeah. So there you go.
2: Save it for the Toddcast.
0: One of your favorite things to say.
2: I know. I'm just...
0: Yes. Americans want to be rapist murderers. Who said that?
1: That would be that moron Hassan Piker.
2: Oh, God.
1: Who's very close to a lot of these commies, winning Democrat primaries, even campaigning with them, and he's a nut. Here is him talking about the prison system.
0: Okay.
4: I'm 100% closer to the prison abolitionist perspective than the average American's framework on this issue, because... Oh, my God. You guys literally fantasize about the violent crimes that someone might have committed, and you fantasize further about how you need to create an equal vengeance structure. Americans sometimes literally feel like they want to be the rapist murderers.
0: How does any of that make sense?
2: I don't know.
1: It doesn't. He's an idiot. That's the thing. He's not bright. I saw him on X last night where he said, can you imagine a world where MSNBC, CNN, and Fox News all complained about Charlie Kirk stumping for Republican candidates and how this would hurt the Republican Party with moderate voters? Bro, do you really think you're on the same level as Charlie Kirk?
0: No kidding. Oh, my gosh. I'm trying to make sense of that whole take he was talking about. What, it's wrong? Do you want to lock up criminals, violent criminals?
2: Are we doing it for our own vengeance?
1: Yes, and we fantasize about it, and I don't understand.
2: That was...
1: He's dumb.
0: It's nothing about vengeance. You want people to be safe.
1: Well, yeah.
0: When a repeat offender gets put back on the street and then they kill somebody else, you think that's okay, dopey? No, that's insanity. I don't think your religion teaches that. My goodness, dude. And this is the guy. Okay, you know how in any given time you've got some huge influencer that's the outrageous one.
1: Yeah.
0: And that flame burns bright for a little while and then it fades out.
1: Mm-hmm.
0: That's all this dude is. 3 years? What?
1: Yeah, I think that's probably it, because he's not really building anything. And he's not insightful. He's a shock jock that just has nothing in the creative arsenal.
0: That dude can't carry Joe Rogan's headphones.
1: No.
0: Because he's not insightful, he's not curious, and he doesn't talk to interesting people.
2: I mean, addicted to outrage.
1: Well, it's not even that. He's just addicted to just sort of talking to himself.
0: Yeah,
2: but he says those inflammatory things.
1: Yeah,
2: you know.
1: Well, I mean, and you go back, whether it's Joe Rogan or if you want to go to the earlier, you know, shock jock days back before Howard Stern completely lost his mind.
0: Mm-hmm.
1: Like, yeah, he would say offensive stuff. But the thing is, it was there was like a comedic angle to most of it.
0: Sure.
1: Or there was something that actually generated a conversation.
2: Yeah, especially this guy in the early days.
1: Yeah, this guy just says stupid stuff.
2: Right. Yeah, I know, and he's all about, you know, Abdullah El-Sayed, and no, everybody needs to get on board. He doesn't need to come more to the middle, blah, blah, blah, all that. I thought it was interesting, J.D. Vance talking about El-Sayed and the media, how they talk about he's, you know, for the working class and all of that. And he talks about the Democratic voter of today. I'll just play you the clip. It's pretty funny.
5: Interestingly, as much as the media will pull this guy out as a socialist, as a guy who's trying to stand up for the working man, where did he do the best? He did the best among wealthy white liberals and among new immigrants to the United States of America. He basically represents the modern Democratic coalition, which is self-hating white liberals united to people who just came to the country for the first time and don't actually have the sense of appreciation for it that they should. Those are the people who are voting for El-Sayed.
2: Yeah.
6: Self-hating white liberals.
2: Yeah. Yes. That feel guilty. Because for the most part, they're living a decent life.
1: Mm-hmm.
2: But they need to understand their privilege, and they're very sorry.
1: Yes.
6: Or conversely, living a miserable life and blaming it on people who did better than them.
2: That's part of it, too.
6: The envy is a big part of it.
2: Yeah. But for some of the rich, white, liberal women...
6: Oh, yeah, well, that's...
2: Well, they're not rich because of their own hard work. It's who they married.
6: Mm-hmm.
2: So maybe there is some guilt involved, like, I don't deserve all of this. And they'd be right in a number of different ways.
6: Mm-hmm.
2: But at that point, you're just thankful, and you try to help people as much as you can. You don't try to tear down the country that gave you the opportunity. Wow. All right, let's move on to Gavin Newsom. He's doing what?
1: I thought this was kind of interesting. Gavin Newsom's PAC is launching a new digital political operation, as it's described in the New York Post. Spread the gospel of Newsom by training supporters to implant Newsom talking points into family text chains.
2: What?
1: And alumni Facebook groups, other online communities where politics is not typically discussed. A lot of those spaces aren't political at all. That's the point. So they're going to be holding training sessions every Tuesday for the next 2 months to teach people to digest Newsom's messaging and regurgitate it to their friends in their own words. So you want to get a lot of people blocked on the family text chain.
2: Oh, yeah. Oh, my goodness.
6: God.
2: Is that who, right now, as we sit today, would you say he's got the best chance to be the nominee for the Democratic Party in 2028?
6: Oh, boy. I don't know.
1: I don't think so.
6: I don't know.
2: Okay.
6: I don't
2: All
6: think
2: right.
6: so either.
2: This will be fun because I had this conversation with a few people the other night. All right. If not him, then who is it?
1: I actually think Kamala's got a chance.
6: I do, too. I wow. second that. Yeah, I know. It sounds crazy, but...
2: Oh, I don't.
6: You don't think it'll be Kamala?
2: She is as bad as she's ever been. And I understand Gavin Newsom is not good.
6: No.
2: He's better than her. What? Like, just on his feet, with questions, in front of a crowd... He's better in all those areas. He's a total failure as a governor. We all know that.
6: He's so twitchy and weird.
1: Yeah. I don't know, man. I think, you know, especially because they have already, the DNC has rigged the primary in favor of her by moving the first primary to South Carolina.
2: Well, yeah, there is that.
6: I don't know, man.
1: I think the machine wants her to have another run.
6: I do, too. And
2: it can't be. She can't win.
1: I think
2: she's terrible.
1: I don't think she can either. But, I after preaching the gospel of wokeness for so long, how are they going to do a, you know, let a white guy like Gavin Newsom fail up?
2: Okay, I'm going to election betting odds right now.
6: Kamala AOC is the vice president choice.
2: Okay. Oof. As far as election betting odds right now. You know who first is? It's Gavin.
6: Gavin.
2: 19.1%. Guess who's second?
6: Not Kamala?
2: Do you want to make this a game? Somebody said the other day they miss the games.
6: I don't, but...
2: We sure, don't have to. Yeah.
1: Let's make it a game.
2: Okay.
6: We already know what number one is then, don't we?
0: Already know number one.
2: How far? How many places are there here?
0: We can go down 1, 2, 3, 4, 5, 6, 7. We can do 10.
2: Oh God!
0: As we normally would.
2: I don't even know if I know 10 names. Okay, yeah.
0: All right, then let's make it official. Here we go. Bring it in. It's been a while. Game time. With the current champ, the millennial, David Van Camp, against the wily veteran. It's been a while for a win, but he's due, Mr. Scott Robbins. Okay, and we got about, you know what, just for fairness sake, do you guys promise not to look anything up? Because we're up on it a little bit.
2: Yeah. I got nothing.
0: Okay, five stories that we're watching today. We got to get to that. And as soon as it's done, it is game time.
2: Oh, gosh.
0: Who are the leading contenders for the Democratic Party in 2028? And I will tell you, there are a few surprises in there. But this will be fun. Don't look like you're already beat, dude.
2: Well, I'm just, in my brain, Scotty. I'm trying to play this game in my head, and it's all getting tough already.
0: All right.
2: Yeah.
0: It's all coming up in just a few right here. It'll be fun.
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1: October. Number two, it's being reported that the gay supreme leader of Iran has been rushed to the hospital and is in critical condition. The cause of the critical condition, probably being dead for several months. And number one, the U.S. economy lost 23,000 jobs in July, mostly led by a massive decline in local government jobs.
2: Yeah, they mentioned, too, the World Cup jobs.
1: Yeah.
2: Yep. Okay. So now that we got that out of the way, you know what it's time for.
3: Yeah. Game time, baby. Yes, it's back. By popular demand. It's been a while. The wily vet, Scott Robbins, looked for a victory. Been looking for one for a while against the current champ, David Van Camp.
4: Today, I don't feel good about this at all.
3: This is right in your wheelhouse.
4: No, I don't think it is, but go ahead.
3: The chances of these people becoming the nominee for the Democratic Party for president in 2028, where it currently stands, we've already said, Gavin Newsom is leading at 19.1%.
4: Yeah.
3: Now we have position 2 through 11. We're 10 points.
4: Okay.
3: And the current champ, David Van Camp, is up first.
1: John Ossoff.
2: It's a really good guess. And that guy is right behind Gavin Newsom right now at 16.6%. And that is a 10-pointer.
4: Well, I'll say Kamala.
3: Kamala is a right answer. Yes, she is running fourth right now. That is an 8-pointer. So you're right in it, Scotty. Back to Van Camp.
1: I'm going with silly season over here. Alexandria Ocasio-Cortez.
3: Yes. She is running right now third. That's a 9-pointer. It's 19-8. Back to Robbins.
4: He's got 1 through 3, doesn't he? Well, 2 through 3, anyway.
3: He got number 2 and number 4.
4: Oh, I thought I had 4. Okay.
3: Or 2 and 3, yes. You had 4.
4: Okay.
3: Correct.
4: I'll take 3 if you want. No. I'll say JB Fatass.
3: Okay. He's on the board at 11th. That is a 1-pointer. And this is where it starts to get away from him. Back to Van Camp.
1: Oh, we haven't mentioned Booty Juice yet. Pete Buttigieg.
3: Yes. Booty Juice is running 5th right now.
4: You
3: and that is
4: kidding me.
3: That's a 7-pointer.
4: It's
3: not quite over. Mathematically.
4: Jeez.
3: One more good answer from Van Camp and it's over. It's 26-9 right now, but you can make this respectable.
4: Josh Shapiro.
3: Well played. He's running 6th right now. That's a 6-pointer. It's 26-15. Back to Van Camp.
1: Rahm Emanuel.
3: Rahm Emanuel.
4: Yes, actually.
3: Is it?
1: Uh-oh.
4: I don't know.
3: It's actually not.
4: Like that was a good guess because I had that one in mind too.
3: Well, no, it's not on the board. You're still in this thing.
4: Dang. Man, I'm running out of people here in my mind.
3: 3-hour show, man.
4: Chris Christie. I don't know.
3: Are you what?
4: I don't know.
1: Chris Christie.
4: He runs a Democrat, sure. Why not? I don't know.
3: Oh, my gosh.
4: I'm running out of names, man. I just am. I can't think right now.
1: Alyssa Slotkin.
4: No.
1: Dang.
3: No.
4: See, we're all both running out of names now. Jeez.
3: We're running out of time.
4: Democrat for... Gosh.
3: You got nothing?
4: I got nothing.
3: You're throwing in the towel.
4: Yeah, I'm done.
3: Oh, man.
4: I'll declare victory. I'll...
3: 26-15 is the final.
4: I'll take my
1: Mark
4: draft
1: Kelly
4: choice.
1: Be on there?
3: No.
1: Wow.
4: I know. I can't think of anybody right now.
3: Kentucky.
1: Andy Beshear. Yeah.
3: Yes.
1: That was another on
3: yes.
1: the list.
3: Beshear. Michelle Obama. Wes Moore. Gretchen Whitmer. And there you have it.
4: Boy, what a loser.
3: That's what I'm
4: loser.
3: Saying. Yes.
4: Man.
3: Okay.
4: Gretchen
3: Whitmer. Big news update to get to. And what's your story? Coming right up.

0: I'm Maria Bartiromo, and this is the Fox Business Report.
1: The major averages are trying to hold on to gains in afternoon trading as a weak jobs report eases Fed pressure. The economy unexpectedly shed 23,000 jobs in July. Economists were expecting an increase.

0: decrease of around 80,000 jobs last month, and the unemployment rate ticked lower to 4.1% as labor force participation fell. Tech is one of the best performing sectors, led by chip and software stocks. The Magnificent Seven big cap tech stocks are mostly higher, led by Tesla and Nvidia. However, financials and energy are lagging. Oil prices are rising on uncertainty over a U.S.-Iran peace deal, with West Texas Intermediate crude at over $78 a barrel. Airbnb stock is up 14% after the vacation rental site beat second quarter earnings expectations and raised its full year outlook again. That's your Fox Business Report. I'm Hillary Barsky, invested in you.
1: 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Consult with your tax or financial professional before making...
2: Soybeans, corn, cattle, and hogs are all trading some degree of mixed. I'm John Perkins with a Brownfield Market Update. You better build bigger bins. It is just a suggestion, but regardless, be ready to maximize your per acre profits with MX Series corn by Stein. Stein has yield. Soybeans are mixed, essentially steady to firm right now, as near-term forecasts continue to generally look favorable in much of the region. China did buy 238,000 tons of new crop U.S. soybeans ahead of the open. September beans are up 3/4 to 1160 and 3/4. November's back to a half higher at 1178 and a quarter. September bean meal's down $2.50 at 309.10. September soybean oil's up 68 points, 68.42. Corn's mixed, also mostly firm, monitoring development weather ahead of the USDA's updated production estimate on the 12th. Friday morning, Mexico purchased more than 286,000 tons of U.S. corn. September's up 2.5 at 441.5, and December's 2 higher at 464. Wheat is higher, watching the spring wheat harvest and weather ahead of winter wheat planting. The trade's also keeping an eye on that Black Sea export slowdown. September Chicago's up 10.75 at 642. September Kansas City's up 15.5 at 715.25. September Minneapolis is 12.75 higher at 683.75. Live cattle are down, feeders are up, just kind of a path of least resistance type trade here at the end of the week. October live is down 77 at 224.15. December's $1.30 lower at 223.07. September feeders up $1.92 at 343.50. October's 130 higher at 333.25. And hogs are mixed. Nearbys are up. Deferred months are down, adjusting spreads. October's 35 higher at 82.07. And December leans up 20 at 73.42. Crude oil's just above $78 a barrel. And despite some really bad jobs numbers, the Dow's up 100. John Perkins, Brownfield.
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0: The Markley, Van Camp, and Robbins Show. Jamie Markley, David Van Camp, Scott Robbins. All right. So this dude, this big lefty, he is mad that all of a sudden it's all turned around on him.
1: Yeah, and really quickly, too. Professor Scott Galloway mentioned him yesterday, but he's still really mad. He is a liberal who's shocked that the communist mayor is doing what the communist mayor said he would do. In pushing for a new property tax, Zoran Mamdani put out a list of names and addresses for nearly a million people who might be paying more. And there was no point in doing this other than intimidation. That's the only explanation here. And Galloway was on that list. And so he's whining about it every chance he gets. And I'm enjoying his tears of rage.
0: Okay.
2: But when you put it out and imply these people have done something wrong, and you already have their tax, you know, you already have their tax filings and you could just tax them. I'm actually in favor of the pied-à-terre tax. An absentee wealthy owner, in my view, should be subsidizing the property taxes of a nurse working at NYU Langone that has to spend 40% of her income on rent. I'm in favor of the tax. It's going to cost me a lot of money. I get it. But to release...
0: Time out a second. I've never heard him sound like this.
1: He's panicked.
0: He really sounds shaken up.
1: Mm-hmm.
0: And he's still trying to do, like, moral high ground take of, I want to give this money to this nurse that's doing good. That's my belief, but...
1: I'm on your side still.
2: It feels like, in some, implying you've done something wrong. That, I'm going to dox that they have done something wrong, and I want everyone to know who they are. This feels like just straight up doxing to me.
1: Well, it kind of is, yeah.
3: Well, you know, right. But if it hadn't have happened to you, you would have been okay with it.
1: Yes.
3: That's what pisses me off.
0: Exactly.
3: I mean, it happened to you. Now all of a sudden, whoa! Well, it's happened to everybody else, so what? Big deal.
0: Right.
3: Power to people. Yeah, okay.
0: Professor from a conservative university that had made a bunch of money off of a book. Well, yeah, they should be paying for all that. So this is what you get.
3: Exactly.
0: But you're implying they did something wrong, Scott.
3: Yeah, I know.
0: Yeah. It's the way it works.
3: I mean, you think you're safe? You're not safe.
1: Mm-mm.
3: They'll come for you, too. They're going to run out of targets, and they're going to have to go after you eventually.
0: Right.
3: And they've done this.
1: The thing is, though, is that sort of like what you would call whatever mainstream liberal Democrat, it's not that the communists will eventually come after you. You're at the top of the list.
3: Yes.
1: Because they got to get you out of the way first.
3: Yes. Mm-hmm. You're the first obstacle. Yes. I agree.
0: Yeah. It's something about all these ideas when you read it in a book, but then when you put it actually into practice, and it's your life, and your name now that's out there, it's a different ballgame.
1: Sure is.
3: Well, we learned that early on about illegal immigration. It's fine when somebody else has to deal with it, but when they come to our town,
0: we can't do this.
3: Hey, wait a minute. We'll have a little cookout and put you on a bus to send you on your way.
0: Mm-hmm. Oh, yeah.
3: Yes.
0: Or you do what they did in Chicago. Well, we're going to try to make room. Let's see. The black voters here, not as important as they used to be. We'll just flood those neighborhoods. Here you go. We're going to take away all your services.
3: That's right.
0: And, man, you talk about an underreported story of all of those neighborhoods and their meetings and what they were saying in those meetings.
1: Yeah.
0: Huge backlash there.
3: That's why I think boo-hoo with this guy.
0: I know.
3: Tough.
0: It's part of it.
3: You created this monster.
0: Yeah.
3: Now live with it.
0: You know, you see a lot of liberal hosts on cable news, just hosts in general, defending Fauci. Mm-hmm. Stephen A. Smith ain't one of them.
3: Yeah. I saw that.
0: You see that?
3: Yeah.
0: Just the way he said it, he's out of his mind.
4: We were told, hey, you ain't going to get COVID if you do that. And I got COVID. And damn it almost killed me.
0: he was going off.
3: Yeah. I had no idea he had it that seriously.
0: Yeah.
3: None.
0: You know, it could be that he is embellishing.
3: Really? You think, Steve?
0: It could be.
3: Yeah.
0: But I'm thinking about a buddy of mine that got it, that wasn't down with a whole lot when it came to COVID. You know how it affected different people in different ways?
3: Yep.
0: He could have died. It was like close. It was a scary thing, man.
3: Well, one of my friends, and you know him very well, too, one of my best friends, was hospitalized with COVID.
5: Yeah, my buddy was hospitalized like a week.
3: And I had no idea. Yeah. He never told me. I mean, it was just one of those weird things, like, yeah, like 4 or 5 days.
5: Yeah. Just kind of a crazy thing.
3: Yeah.
5: Yeah, it's different when it affects you.
3: Right, exactly.
5: Then, you know, the whole thing changes.
3: But if you were vaccinated, then you'd have to worry about it until you did.
5: Right. Mm-hmm. Yes, of course. That's the way it works. All right. I know it's that time. Do it a couple of times a day. Go around the table. May not be the biggest story out there, but it caught your attention. You want to bring it in. David, what's your story here?
1: Well, moving on from COVID, now we're talking about rabbit fever. Never heard of rabbit fever.
3: No, but,
1: rabbit fever cases, they're on the rise. As a fourth case was confirmed on Long Island, prompting health officials to urge the public to stay, keep aware, and also take precautions. Rabbit fever is a highly infectious disease caused by the bacterium, two words I cannot pronounce. Now, it primarily affects wildlife like rabbits, hares, rodents. Ticks and deer flies pick up the bacteria and transmit it to humans. They are saying that human-to-human transmission is not something that they've ever seen, but we'll see what Fauci's cooking up. It's rabbit fever, Fauci's revenge.
5: I'm not a big fan of rabbits. It's not like a squirrel thing, but rabbits.
6: You're like, oh, bunny, they're so cute. They're rodents.
1: Yeah, good eating.
3: Yeah.
6: Oh, yeah, it can be.
3: I'm not eating any flea-infested rabbits, thanks.
5: Yeah. Mm. You know, we used to talk about my old dog, Daisy.
3: Yeah.
5: Rest in peace, Daisy. Man, does she have her share of rabbits. She would, man, she'd just get them. Yep. She could just run them down, and boom, they were done.
3: Mm-hmm.
5: I mean, they'd be a chew toy for a little while, and then it'd be over.
3: Yeah.
5: You know? And I don't know if I told you this. This was a few weeks ago. We've noticed that since Daisy's been gone, we got, like, a rabbit zoo in the backyard. They're all over the place, eating plants, all sorts of stuff. My wife's like, freaking rabbits. I'm out in the backyard just chipping some golf balls. This rabbit comes up to me. I'm not 5 feet away from me, like he's my pet. Like, are you serious? I just looked at that rabbit. I'm like, are you serious? Because Daisy's not here? I picked up a golf ball. Boom!
1: I'm just saying.
3: Did you hit the rabbit with the golf ball?
5: Freaking right I did.
3: Oh, gosh. Did you hurt the rabbit?
5: I don't know if he was hurt or he ran away.
3: Oh, boy.
1: No, man, you could.
5: Oh, sorry about your little rabbit, Scott. Get out of my face. You're eating the plants.
1: I think you ought to just go get a little pellet gun and do some
3: Just pan fry him in the backyard.
5: Oh, I don't need to mess with the pellet. Just get the 9. Boom.
1: I'm trying to avoid getting the cops called.
5: I know neighbors might be a little
3: rabbit pieces like landing 40 feet away. Yeah, I'm
5: joking.
3: Anyway. Well, you know, I got a grand dog that chases rabbits too. That goes nuts when it comes to our house.
1: Grand dog.
5: You did not just say grand dog, did you?
3: Well, that's the way I describe it. Yeah, it's not my dog.
5: Yeah, my daughter and her husband have a dog.
3: Yeah.
5: And then they call my wife, like, the grandma of the dog.
3: Yeah.
5: They called me the grandpa one time. I'm like, I'm not any... that's not a human. I'm not the dog's grandpa.
3: Okay.
5: We're not doing that. And so when we went to see him...
3: Yeah.
5: They always say this, there's grandma and Jamie.
3: Right.
5: Because I will not be called grandpa until I have an actual grandchild. Now get busy and do something. I need a grandkid. Let's go.
3: Quit bringing dogs in. Let's go.
6: It's not good to put pressure on people to have kids.
5: No, it's time. I need some ball games to go to. Let's go.
1: Getting bored now.
3: Getting older by the minute, man.
5: I'm kidding. Time's ticking.
3: Be creaky out there trying to play baseball.
5: Exactly. Yeah. Come on. All right, Scotty, what do you have?
3: Move over lettuce. Move over jalapenos. We got something else going on here. Nut butter.
5: Excuse me?
3: The Better Goods pistachio nut butter, exclusively sold at Walmart, has been recalled due to a contamination risk. Botticelli Foods, the company that makes the item, issued the recall on the 3rd after potential salmonella contamination, according to the U.S. Food and Drug Administration. So check on your nut butter, and if you have any nut butter... make sure you have the, if it's the Battlegrounds kind or the Better Goods kind, rather, then make sure you get rid of it.
5: Okay. All right.
3: Because it might have salmonella.
5: Well, I'll just feed it to the rabbits.
3: Doesn't go, yeah. Yeah, just ball and feed it to the rabbits.
6: Did it hurt the rabbit? I can't believe you, dude.
3: Well, you're throwing golf balls at rabbits in your backyard.
5: That's right. Get out of here.
3: What is wrong with you?
5: Hate does have a home here, and the hate is for you rabbits that are eating the plants. Better believe it. All right. For my story, the Justice Department, Civil Rights Division, has determined that Duke University School of Law intentionally discriminated on the basis of race in its admissions processes for the classes of 2023 through 2025. You're not supposed to do that, you know.
3: No.
5: According to Assistant Attorney General Harmeet Dhillon, internal documents and applicant data showed the school used tools that looked race neutral on paper as proxies to favor black and Hispanic applicants over white and Asian ones. They're still doing this.
3: Yeah. Mm-hmm.
5: And it's just up to people to catch them. Yeah.
1: Well, the DEI infrastructure is dug in like a tick.
5: Yes, it is.
1: It's going to be.
3: Jobs depend on continuing this. Yeah.
5: Yeah, it was the scores of rejected white and Asian applicants much higher than those of admitted black applicants. A black applicant had roughly 3.5 times higher odds of admission than an equally credited Asian applicant in 2025. Dhillon said Duke Law does not get a free pass to discriminate simply because it thinks it has good intentions. So we'll see where that goes. But looking like they're in a bit of trouble there. And should be. Okay. Oh, my goodness. Is it a mom that uses her 9-year-old to steal at Target? Yeah, we got Nimrods of the News coming up and a news update next.

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0: The Markley Van Camp and Robbins Show. Jamie Markley, David Van Camp, Scott Robbins. Warning, if you get ghost bed and then you go on vacation for a few days.
1: Oh, yeah.
0: It's not a pleasant experience because you're used to the luxury. You're used to the cooling features that ghost bed has. And you're just not sleeping as good. At least I think it's happened to everybody on the show.
1: Mm-hmm. Yes, definitely.
0: You probably had the worst of it at the Inchy Inn, Scott.
1: Yes, it was a cement slab.
0: Yes.
1: So, yes.
0: And even the hotel you stayed at, David, it was nice, but it's not ghost bed.
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0: News update, David Van Camp.
2: Well, this actually feeds right into our Friday Five for today. But, you know, you've been wondering, with the NBA's virtue signaling, who's going to be the first retired ball player or maybe somebody who didn't quite make the cut who's going to declare their interest in joining the WNBA now?
0: Yeah.
2: Because the WNBA doesn't know what a woman is.
0: That's correct.
2: Enos Kanter-Freedom.
0: No way.
2: After careful consideration and reviewing the current eligibility guidelines, I'm officially declaring myself a WNBA prospect.
1: Holy smokes, man.
2: Declaring who you are is all that's required, that I meet every single requirement necessary to compete in the WNBA. My team and I have carefully examined the WNBA's eligibility criteria and governing framework surrounding self-identification and inclusion. Based on the current guidelines, I can and am officially declaring my eligibility for the WNBA draft in April of 2027. I know my presence on the court will stir up strong emotions and opinions. I'm definitely not here to mock, make fun of, or disrespect any community or personal choices. I'm simply asking that the current rules be applied to equally to everyone, the rules that represent the very values many WNBA players and coaches have publicly advocated for. My team and I are prepared to ensure these guidelines are applied equally, consistently, and without exception, and I look forward to the WNBA honoring its stated principles. See you at training camp.
1: Oh, this is Christmas early for me.
2: This is
1: great.
0: Well, you suggested yesterday, David, for our Friday Five that we do women's songs because of the top tennis player in the world saying, yeah, biological males shouldn't be allowed to compete. It was like refreshing that they actually said it. I think it was Coco Gauff that was like,
2: Kind of said the same thing, but hedged to a point that was ridiculous.
1: It's so afraid.
0: Yeah. Yes. Well, and you also brought up that it was years ago. Serena Williams admitted.
2: Oh, yeah.
0: David Letterman. Yeah, it would be a completely different game playing against the dudes.
2: And it wasn't controversial. She was just answering honestly.
0: Yes. Well, and first, John McEnroe got in trouble because he said, Serena Williams would be number 700 if she was ranked as a dude. So, yeah.
1: Yeah.
0: So that's what we're doing for the Friday Five. Songs with women in the title. There's great songs. There's a bunch of them.
1: Woman or women?
0: Women, woman. Either way.
1: Either or. Okay.
0: Yes. Men? No.
1: No. Yeah.
0: They're out.
1: They're not allowed.
0: Yes. And it's not ladies. It's just woman or women.
1: Yeah, no ladies.
0: So, yes. And the number's 1-888-485-MVCR if you want to get in early. Now we got to get the Nimrods of the news. Roll it.
3: When the going gets tough.
4: Damn it, this is too hard.
3: The dumb get dumber.
5: All right, Dean.
3: It's Nimrods in the news on the Markley, Van Camp, and Robbins show.
4: I love the poorly educated.
0: All right. Nimrods in the news. We go to Flagler County, Florida. That's where 48-year-old Lisa DeBenedictis is in a lot of trouble. Why? Well, she took her 9-year-old daughter into Target. And she decided she wanted some things but didn't want to pay for them. So she put things into her 9-year-old's pink backpack.
2: Oh, come on.
0: Gosh. Yes. DeBenedictis also skipped scanning several items at self-checkout before they left. So she's charged with theft and contributing to the delinquency of a child. She has prior convictions, too, in a different county. So, yeah, so she's being held on bond now, and that's Nimrod's in the news.

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2: This is RJ Crace with your stories now. Anyone interested in running for mayor of Decatur or one of three Decatur City Council seats in next year's municipal election can still obtain nominating petitions. They're available at the city clerk's office on the second floor of the Civic Center or on the city's website. Candidates need 45 signatures from registered voters to get on the ballot. Candidates need to be U.S. citizens, registered voters, at least 18, and have lived within the Decatur city limits for at least a year before the election. Nominating petitions can be filed with the city clerk's office from October 19th at 8 a.m. through October 26th at 5 p.m. The Decatur Area Arts Council will host Arts in Central Park on September 19th and 20th in downtown Decatur. The festival features 50 artists from the Midwest offering jewelry, pottery, painting, sculpture, and other original artwork for sale. Hours are 10 to 5 Saturday and 10 to 4 Sunday, and there's a VIP event the night before. More at nowdecatur.com.
3: He's taking it to the Supreme Court. I'm Carmen Roberts, Fox News. President Trump fires back, saying he will appeal today's 2-1 federal appeals court ruling that he cannot build a White House ballroom without congressional approval.
4: A defeat for the president at the U.S. Court of Appeals in D.C. A 2-1 ruling orders construction on a $400 million, 90,000 square foot ballroom to stop. President Trump says the ballroom has long been sought by presidents and the project has expanded to include new secure facilities at the White House, including a drone port and other defensive systems. The ruling does not take effect for at least 2 weeks to give the administration time to appeal. At the White House, Jared Halpern, Fox News.
3: And the president posting on Truth Social that the military and Secret Service are reviewing what he calls a horrendous, politically motivated and unlawful ruling. It appears President Trump may get his way on the next attorney general. After two Republicans, Senator Susan Collins and Senator Lisa Murkowski, said they would not vote to confirm acting AG Todd Blanche, Senator Bill Cassidy announced his decision.
5: This is not a referendum on President Trump. It is a decision regarding Mr. Blanche in very specific circumstances. All considered, I will vote for Mr. Blanche.
3: Meantime, the Senate takes action on a bill negotiated by the late Senator Lindsey Graham. Lawmakers just overwhelmingly approved a tough Russian sanctions package designed to strengthen support for Ukraine and send a message to President Vladimir Putin. An economist had expected the July jobs report to show the U.S. added 80,000 jobs. Instead, it lost 23,000, and May and June's numbers were revised lower by 103,000. But White House National Economic Council Director Kevin Hassett tells Fox,
6: if you throw out the World Cup and the government workers, we actually had a number that was about plus 100,000.
3: America's listening to Fox News.
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14: We'll continue with a mostly sunny sky for the rest of this afternoon. An isolated shower or storm can't be ruled out. Look for daytime highs today at around 86. Partly cloudy overnight tonight. A couple of stray storms after midnight. Lows drop down to 70. Mostly sunny, 86 on Saturday. A partly cloudy sky, a stray storm after midnight, 68 Saturday night. Partly sunny, scattered storms, 88 on Sunday. I'm meteorologist J.C. Foltz.
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9: 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Jamie Markley, David Van Camp, Scott Robbins. It's Friday. That means our countdown to Friday 5, and it starts like this.
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9: Ah, yes. Friday 5 today. Songs with women or woman in the title. Why, David?
23: Well, because, I mean, now it's breaking news that Enos Kanter, Freedom, has declared, former basketball NBA player, has declared his intention to be in the draft for the WNBA because the WNBA doesn't know what a woman is.
9: That's right.
17: Yeah, he's making a statement, and I think he'll follow through on it. Should this? Nobody will draft him. That's my guess.
18: Yes. Well, no, why would they deny this on it? Beautiful.
17: Well,
18: moment.
17: Exactly. That'll be the counter argument right after that. Yes. All right. Yeah, could have bettered the team.
18: Well, yeah.
9: Oh my Dude. Gosh.
17: You know. Yeah.
9: He's like, an MVP.
17: Yeah.
18: He's 34 years old and he's 6'10".
17: Yeah.
18: Yeah. He would dominate.
9: Yeah. To say he'd be a problem in the paint is a gross understatement. Yeah. Okay. So, woman in the title. There's some great songs. As always, we rank it by how big a song was it, like either by chart or how iconic is it, and then test of time, and then how much you personally like it. Really good list. I would say the honorable mention's better than the top five, oftentimes, because you have certain rules you got to go by.
17: Yeah.
9: 1-888-485-MVCR is the number. Who's up first?
18: Let's talk to Woody in Vancouver. Hey, Woody.
19: Hey, guys. Love your show. I've been trying to think of something intelligent to say about your earlier report, but I don't think there's anything intelligent about the phrase, save it for the podcast.
9: Well said, Woody.
17: No. Oh, boy.
19: All right. Let's go with the guilty pleasure song of mine and Enos. Shania, Man, I Feel Like a Woman.
9: Oh, yes. Good call, Woody.
20: Man, I feel like a woman.
9: That thing was huge. That was a multi-format smash, wasn't it?
17: Well, I don't know. I got it was out of top 40 by then. I don't know if top 40 played this or not. I'm not sure.
9: Okay.
17: But it was big.
9: Yeah, it was all over
17: the place. It's a line dance song, too.
9: Oh, yeah.
17: It's played at weddings and stuff, man.
9: Oh, yeah.
17: Everybody, grandma, grandkids, everybody's out there line dancing.
9: That's true. All right, David, who's next?
18: Oh, let's talk to Mary. Hey, Mary.
24: Hey, guys. Happy Friday.
9: Hey, happy Friday, Mary. You know now you have your own fan club. You've heard this, right?
24: I have heard that. What, I have one member?
9: it's way bigger than that. There's one professing member. There's an army out there, Mary. Right.
17: The Mary Army.
24: Oh, my gosh. Too much.
9: What you thinking today, Mary?
24: Well, before when I'm thinking, we're getting ready to go see Joe Bonamassa down the street playing.
9: Nice.
24: And yeah, it's going to be a hot time, that's for sure.
9: Yeah.
24: But looking forward to that, yeah. So anyway, my pick for today is American Woman by the Guess Who.
9: Well done.
25: Number two. Ooh. American Woman.
9: Robinson loves this song.
17: I do love this song. I'll tell you what, in his prime, that was one of the top vocalists in rock was Burton Cummings.
9: Distinct voice.
17: And great voice.
9: Yeah.
17: Just, can't quite get it done anymore to the extent, but he's still out there.
9: Yeah.
17: Touring with Randy Bachman right now. Nice little lead here.
9: Didn't like the Lenny Kravitz cover of that one, did you?
17: It was okay. I didn't hate it, but not near as good as that one.
9: Yeah, I know what you're saying. All right, David, who's next?
18: Let's talk to Pam. Hey, Pam.
26: Hey. Happy Friday. Long-time listener every day.
9: Oh, thanks, thank Pam. Appreciate
26: that. Yeah, you betcha. I'm calling with L.A. Woman by the Doors.
9: Well, you're pretty cool, Pam. Love that song. Well played,
26: me
9: yes.
26: Me too.
9: Krieger's got a cool lead in this song, too.
17: Yeah.
9: Oh, Scott doesn't like this one. I can tell by the sour look on your face.
17: I'm just not a Doors guy.
9: Come on, man.
17: All right, Jim.
9: 7 minutes, 39 seconds.
17: I whipped the horse's eyes. I made him laugh. I made him cry.
18: It wasn't that nonsense with L.A. Woman. That's just a good rock song.
9: People always said that's a great driving song.
18: It is.
9: It is.
17: Yeah.
9: Yeah.
17: Okay. That's fine. It's good. It's all right. It's all right. I like it.
9: Really
17: it's okay.
9: Good. All right, David, who's next?
18: Well, let's talk to Don in Oregon. Hey, Don.
0: Afternoon, gentlemen. Happy Friday.
1: Happy Friday, Don.
0: Some really good... Thanks. Some really cool old ones coming up. The L.A. Woman and America Woman. Two great songs. So I'm going to stay in the same realm. How about Long Cool Woman in a Black Dress by the Hollies?
1: Don, today is your day. Well played.
2: Number one.

0: guess The Sims at number one, except I think it was my number one.
1: It was.
0: Dude, that's a 10 for a hit.
1: Yeah.
0: A 10 for Test of Time.
1: Yeah. And it's just cool.
0: The production on that is really cool, man.
1: Yeah, and you know what? It's one of those things where, and I think I bring this up anytime this makes it on the countdown, like, that sounds like something that could be released today. Like, with sort of like a retro vibe to it.
0: Yes.
1: The production, from the production to the execution of it.
0: Mm-hmm.
1: It's like a timeless rock song.
0: Totally agree. You got nothing on
2: this. I like the song. I mean, I like Holly's. It was really a departure from what they normally did.
0: They should have done more like that.
2: You know, but with The Air That I Breathe and some of those other more ballady songs, slower songs,
0: Right.
2: But it's all good. I like
0: I would imagine there was like internal sort of debate and fights about the direction.
1: Mm-hmm.
0: Yeah. Like if we ever were in a band, you would be wanting to be the ballad guy, and I'd be like, let's do cool stuff like that.
2: Yeah, put things together, we have a platinum album on our hands, don't we? I get the hits, you get the covers. Yeah, or the...
0: That's the number one right here.
2: Or the rock tracks, yeah.
0: Yeah, that's good.
1: And I'm just Ringo, happy to be here in the band.
0: You have to write the songs, dude.
1: Oh, God.
0: To keep us in line. All right, who's next? Songs with women in the title.
1: We got Don in Arizona. Hey, Don.
3: Hey, fellas, how you doing? You know, I cannot believe that Holly's beat out Carlos Santana with Black Magic Woman. But
2: well, that's a great
3: one
2: song,
3: thing
2: too.
3: Before I go... Yeah. You know, Mary's got her fan club. Well, Scott's got me and Platner in his skitter dumper club, so he's doing better than she is.
0: Oh, man. He can hang his hat on that.
2: I can.
0: Are you wearing the rainbow hat today?
2: It's a Royals hat.
1: Yeah, it's the
2: Kansas
1: Pride City
2: Royals hat. No, it's not.
1: Yeah, it was.
0: Is it the Pride?
2: No, it's not the Pride hat.
0: I'm asking.
2: Well, you know it's not the Pride hat.
0: It just turned colors.
2: No.
1: Yeah, it's the it's the fade into purple or whatever. It's the lavender thing.
2: It's that City Connect stuff.
1: Right,
0: right.
2: But it's City Connect
1: in that
2: hat.
1: Design, they were honoring the non-binary community or something.
2: No, they weren't.
1: It's lavender pride. Look it
2: up.
1: Not
2: true. No, it's not true. That's not what they were doing. It's the City Connect hat, and you homophobes. So you know,
0: I don't care.
2: Okay,
0: wear it with pride. That's cool with me. I don't care. Metallica had fade to black. You have fade to lavender. Whatever. Do your thing, man.
2: I like this hat, by the way. I like this hat.
0: I know. It looks good.
2: It's a Royals hat. It's a colorful hat, certainly, yes.
0: All right, David.
2: And
0: who's
2: it matches
0: next?
2: My tie dye. So suck it.
0: Wow. Dang.
1: All right. Somebody tell that them to calm down. All right.
2: Okay, see? You know, Van Camp just can't leave it alone. Danny, we can move on right there. Can't do it. Got one more I got to throw out there.
0: You want to just reset from here?
1: Yeah.
0: Probably should. Okay, you got the Hollies at one and the Guess Who. Dude, we're still looking for 3, 4, and 5. Songs with women or woman in the title. The number 1-888-485-PRIDE. No, I'm sorry. 1-888-485-MVCR. And we'll wrap it up in just a few right here.
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0: Markley Van Camp and Robbins Show. Jamie Markley, David Van Camp, Scott Robbins. Got the Robbins Trifecta coming up, news update, and we got to wrap up the Friday Five, which today's songs with woman or women in the title. That's an honorable mention. Bob Dylan. That's a classic. Number one, Long Cool Woman in a Black Dress, Hollies. Guess Who, American Woman at two. And we've had great honorable mentions from Santana, Shania Twain, and others. Also The Doors. And who's next, David?
1: Let's talk to Doug in Springfield. Hey, Doug.
2: Hey, guys. Happy Friday.
0: Happy Friday, Doug.
2: So I think this time the answer is the question. So I'm going with the song Woman by Mr. John Lennon.
0: Oh, good call. I'm like, whoa.

0: Yeah. So you were in top 40 at that time.
1: Yeah.
0: Wasn't that a number one?
1: That was a big one. This was the second single. Just Like Starting Over was the first one. And then they went with Woman. Well,
0: and then after that was Watching the Wheels?
1: Watching the Wheels, yeah.
0: Yeah.
1: They had three solid songs. And that was the Lennon side of the album. Then you had the Yoko side of the album. Yeah.
0: Yikes. But yeah, big one there. All right, who's next?
2: Let's talk to Damon. Hey, Damon.
3: Moshi Moshi. Konnichiwa. Woman from Tokyo by Deep Purple.
1: Oh, yeah.
0: Oh, buddy.
1: Great. Great.
0: Yeah. That was a rock radio staple.
1: Oh, yeah.
0: Too bad you didn't get to play it.
1: No.
0: Top 40 never played that, did they?
1: No.
0: No. You love this song.
1: It's a great song.
0: Yeah.
1: It rocks.
0: Mm-hmm. It was fun playing those Deep Purple songs. Space Truck. And
1: yeah.
0: Yeah. Good stuff. All right. I know we got to move quick.
2: Let's talk to Deb. Hey, Deb.
4: Hi, guys. Hi, boys.
0: Deb.
1: Hi, Deb.
0: Great to have you back.
4: Me, Deb from Milwaukee.
0: Yes.
1: Nice to talk to you again, Deb.
4: Yeah, guys. Love your show as usual, of course. And, guys, my guest today is Witchy Woman from the Eagles.
0: Oh, you're in the top five, Deb.
5: Number five.
0: Good job. Witchy Woman, see how high she flies. This is a big one on the Robins list.
1: Oh, yeah.
0: It's a big song, test of time.

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1: Women by Def Leppard.
2: Oh, yeah, man. That was the first single from Hysteria. And it didn't do much.
3: No, it didn't.
2: And then
3: Hysteria did.
2: And then it was Animal.
3: Yeah, which did well.
2: It did okay. But it was Pour Some Sugar on Me that, like, boom, that was the one. And I got to say, man, I like Peter Criss. I think he's a great singer.
3: Yeah.
2: Well, do you know who that song was written for?
3: Rod Stewart.
2: No. Yes.
3: Oh, but sounds like it, yeah.
2: Paul Stanley wrote it for Rod Stewart. Peter Criss heard it and said, no way, man.
3: Yeah.
2: I'll sing that.
3: Yeah.
2: It was a big hit for him. It's pretty cool. All right, David, who's next?
3: Let's talk to Scott. Hey, Scott.
4: Hi, how are you?
2: Doing great, Scott. Where are you calling from?
4: Great. Peoria, hometown.
2: Awesome, man. Yes, just like
4: so
2: Mr. Robbins here.
4: This one, yep, so I'm surprised this isn't Test of Time number one.
2: Okay.
4: But I'm going to go with Pretty Woman. I would have gone with Roy Orbison, but your screener says you only have Van Halen. But Pretty Woman, that's the sign. Yeah, there you go.
2: Andres, you can't count on him for anything. Just kidding, Andres.
4: He had one. Though.
2: Yeah, that, and then for the Van Halen.
5: Number four.
2: They're both hits.
3: Yeah.
2: Test of Time. I mean, I love the Van Halen for the guitar, if nothing else.
3: Monster sounding guitar.
2: Oh, my gosh. Fantastic. Yes. And Roth did a decent growl, like Orbison. Sure, that's fun. Okay, so we're only looking for number three, and that's a big hit.
3: Mm-hmm.
2: All right, who's next?
3: Let's talk to Mark. Hey, Mark.
6: Hey, Mark from Bellingham. Good show, guys.
2: Oh, thanks, Mark.
6: Let's go with Cliff Richard, Devil Woman.
2: Oh, yeah.
3: Good tune.
2: That is a good song.

0: need a gritty rock band like a Dirty Honey to redo that. That'd be fun. Hey, Tesla, you hear me? You haven't done that one yet. Come on.
1: I don't know. They must have missed that one.
0: I know. All right, who's next? Let's talk to Scoot. Hey, Scoot.
2: How's it going?
0: Great, Scoot. What's happening?
2: Oh, not a whole lot. I finally got through. I've been out for a couple of weeks and finally got through today. Well, I got through last week, too, but ran out of time. I don't want to run out of time this time.
0: All right, what you got, Scoot?
2: Hard Luck Woman by Kiss.
0: Yep, we just had it.
1: What's so,
0: I'd say we go Block Party Weekend. You know how to do that?
1: It's Hard Luck Woman Weekend.
0: Well, I'll just play it three times. There you go. Well, we'll finish it up.
3: Number three.
0: Honk Tonk. It's a big song, man. The Stones. But there's a bunch of honorable mentions that we'll try to get to. Andy Scott Robbins, trifecta, and a news update all on the way right here.

0: We'll continue with a mostly sunny sky for the rest of this afternoon. An isolated shower or storm can't be ruled out. Look for daytime highs today at around 86. Partly cloudy overnight tonight. A couple of stray storms after midnight. Lows drop down to 70. Mostly sunny, 86 on Saturday. A partly cloudy sky, a stray storm after midnight, 68 Saturday night. Partly sunny, scattered storms, 88 on Sunday. I'm meteorologist J.C. Foltz.
1: John Saucier, the Senate has passed the Lindsey Graham Russian sanctions bill. Pretty overwhelming, yes. The tally was 86 yay, 11 nay. Kentucky Senator Rand Paul, the lone Republican who voted against it. This will now be sent to the House, and they'll have to sync up with the Senate when they return from recess August 31st before it goes to the president's desk. Senator Darlene Graham presided in the chair and read that final vote tally. The disappointing jobs report for July, 23,000 jobs lost for the month. Unemployment dropping to 4.5%.

0: 1%. National Economic Council Director Kevin Hassett joining Fox to react.
1: The strength is what we've seen before, construction workers, manufacturing workers, and so on. The weakness in this number were really just two things, government workers and a sort of rebound from all the employment we got from the World Cup, because the World Cup was ending.
0: Healthcare jobs did trend upwards. 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

0: The Markley, Van Camp, and Robin Show. Thanks for being here. I'm Jamie Markley. I'm the Gen Xer on the show. And then you got the millennial, David Van Camp, and the sexy boomer. That's Scott Robbins.
1: Yep.
0: The Robbins Trifecta coming up. We got some more songs from our Friday Five, songs with women or woman in the title. News update, David Van Camp.
2: Not so much a news update, but while we're, we've been talking about Anthony Fauci again for a while because his case has been forwarded to the DOJ for contempt of Congress for pleading the Fifth. And Maze Moore on X, a great follow if you're on the platform, put out something called the Alliance for Aging Research put out in 2020 celebrating Dr. Anthony Fauci. Now, I know he had nothing to do with this particular song, but he should go to prison for it anyway.
0: Okay.
2: And here is their song. You know how much I love Libs singing. Here we go. Okay.

0: That's just horrible.
1: Scott,
2: it's not embarrassed by anything.
0: No.
2: That's embarrassing.
0: It is.
2: That's worse because...
0: And with every day that goes by, it gets even worse.
2: You can't chant that one.
0: Oh, man.
2: I mean, you can hide behind the chanting thing because, you know.
0: Yeah. But no, that's just out there.
2: Joey Scarberry.
0: Buddy.
2: He should never have allowed that to happen. The great Joey Scarberry.
0: Something else we were talking about, well, it was the reason for the Friday Five, Songs with Women in the Title, was, David, you had mentioned it yesterday, the number one female tennis player in the world said, yeah, it shouldn't be biological males. This isn't hard.
3: Yeah.
0: It's not fair. And then Coco Gauff, who's kind of like, yeah, but I love trans people, but I understand, and blah, blah, blah, and kind of back and forth. And it's sort of this mixed message, and some people don't want to take a stand because they're afraid of the angry mob, all that. But you had brought it up. It wasn't that long ago. Serena Williams was on Letterman.
3: Yeah.
0: And this was after a controversy of John McEnroe, who was doing an interview, and you can tell the interviewer... wanted him to say that Serena Williams was the best tennis player in the world, period. Not just woman. But this is what
4: you say she is the best female player in the world, in the book.
5: Best female player ever. No question.
4: Some wouldn't qualify it. Some would say she's the best player in the world. Why qualify it?
5: Oh, she's not, you mean the best player in the world, period?
4: Yeah, best tennis player in the world. You know, why say female player?
5: Well, because if she was if she played the men's circuit, she'd be like 700 in the world.
4: You think so?
5: Yeah.
0: Well, that's why he said it.
3: Yeah.
0: And then, he went on again.
5: That doesn't mean I don't think Serena's like an incredible player. I do. But there's, you know, the reality of what would happen on a given day, a Serena could beat some players, I believe, because she's so incredibly strong mentally. But if she had to just play the circuit... the men's circuit, that would be an entirely different story. So maybe at some point a women's tennis player, can be better than anybody. I mean, I haven't seen it in any other sport, and I haven't seen it in tennis. And I suppose anything's possible at some stage.
0: Okay. So this was before any controversy.
3: Yeah.
0: But people were offended by it. Sexist.
3: Oh, John McEnroe. I remember he was almost like taken aback, like, wait, you don't know this?
0: Exactly. And then you had Serena Williams on the Letterman show, and she tells this story.
6: Andy Murray, he's been joking about myself and him playing a match. And I'm like, Andy, seriously, like, are you kidding me? Because for me, tennis and men's tennis and women's tennis are completely almost two separate sports. So I'm like, if I were to play Andy Murray, I would lose 6-0, 6-0, and... 5 to 6 minutes, maybe 10 minutes, it's a completely different sport. The men are a lot faster, and they serve harder, they hit harder. It's just a different game, and I love to play women's tennis, and I only want to play girls because I don't want to be embarrassed. I would not do the tour. I wouldn't do Billie Jean any justice. So Andy, stop it.
3: Yeah,
6: I'm not gonna let you kill me.
7: I'm with you when it comes to tennis. I only want to play girls.
6: Yeah,
7: we got that going on.
0: She admits it.
2: Well, it's a fact. Well, I mean, she didn't want to come off as crazy. You know, no, of course not.
0: Exactly.
2: But now, of course, it's different.
0: Well, and you got people trying to say, well, there's really no advantage. What are you talking about?
2: Yeah.
0: It's absolute insanity.
3: Especially in the individual sports like that, where you're not relying on other teammates. Dude, you've mentioned swimming. Tennis is certainly one. I mean, dude, it's just obvious when you watch the two sports side by side.
0: Dude, I would watch these college swim meets, and it would be the same race, the 200, whatever, freestyle could be, it didn't matter, breaststroke, and the women would go first, and then the dudes. It's a different game. It's like, which was so crazy watching the UPenn debacle.
3: Will Thomas, yeah.
0: Yes, it's crazy.
2: Well, it's like this new women's professional baseball league, which is fine.
0: Right.
2: You know, they're playing baseball. But if you get a guy out there chucking at 92, 93 miles an hour with a 12-6 break on it.
0: Oh, yeah.
2: And he's going to dominate.
0: Of course.
2: I mean, but it, you know, so it's a different game. That's not to say they're not great athletes and yes. they don't play well. Not at all. It's just, you know, it is the difference.
0: All right. So what do you want to do? You want to do your trifecta now or you want to do the women's songs left over from
2: Well, let's Friday do Fox? Women's songs and we can do the trifecta.
0: Okay.
2: Yeah.
0: Because you had Long Cool Woman in a Black Dress, American Woman, Honky Tonk Women, Pretty Woman, Witchy Woman, all in the top five. And we had all these honorable mentions. Here's how many more honorable mentions we haven't had a chance to get to yet. There's Alice Cooper, big hit.
2: Yeah, yeah. Only women bleed. My buddy Kenny texted me on this one.
0: Yeah. Only women bleed. I remember I've told the story 100 times. Little kid in the car. And my mom saying, that guy's a creep. But that's a really good song. Just always stuck with me.
1: Blame it all on yourself.
0: David, favorite of his. Billy Joel, always woman. One that was in my five but did not make it.

0: Have you ever heard that song before, Scott?
1: Of course I have.
0: Okay.
2: Well, you didn't play it at Top 40.
1: No.
2: It's too bad. Oh, here, you might play this.
0: ELO.
2: Tons of hits with Woman or Women in the title.
1: Oh, they had two.
2: They did.
1: And we're monsters.
2: Yeah. Another one for me. Oh, I love that song. Oh, yeah. You don't like Elvis. I don't understand it.
1: Elvis, I don't dislike it.
2: Gold Dust Woman. Yep. Fleetwood Mac. Yeah. Oh, this is like poetry.
3: I like to play the music and have good time.
2: Women I've Never Had, Hank Jr., very classy song.
3: I love yes. to hear the train rolling down the line.
2: Yes. Oh, another one. Good Hearted Woman. That was a huge hit.
1: Yep.
2: It was like a crossover. Yeah.
3: She loves him in spite of his way.
2: How could you forget? Some rock and roll for you.
1: Somebody came in early on that one, too, and said, Markley, and I love this song.
2: Great song.
1: Because they know your taste, and they love it, too.
2: Yeah. Yeah. We're not going to have time for all these to get to your trifecta. Oh, there's one that we got to have. This is a classic.
4: Wolf Mother?
2: Yes.
4: That first album is so awesome.
2: It is.
4: It's just a riff fest. They just came up with a bunch of riffs and cobbled them into songs.
2: Yes. I don't need to be challenged lyrically, okay? The White Unicorn.
4: Across the shoulder.
2: I don't care. I still like that song. All right, you got to be ready for your trifecta by now.
1: Yeah, let's go.
2: All right.
5: Are you ready?
6: One, two,
5: it's the three most important news stories of the day.
7: I hit the trifecta.
5: Well, at least according to Scott Robbins. It's the trifecta on the Markley, Van Camp, and Robbins show.
2: I bet Casey wished he could have played Firewoman from the Cult.
8: Yes.
2: I knew.
1: Oh, you don't either.
8: Yes.
1: That's not.
2: The Scott Robbins trifecta, his top three stories of the day, of course, helped by his hero.
8: Hi, it's me, Casey.
1: Hey, Casey. Played a lot of ELO, didn't you, huh? Yeah.
8: Yes.
1: Yeah, I know you did.
8: I'm ready.
1: Okay.
8: Three.
4: I'm right to the point today. All right, number three, a yogurt brand is sparking outrage.
1: Yeah, nostalgia tastes like disappointment. Darn it. Dannon's, much loved, and if it was that loved, why are they discontinuing it? That's what I want to know. Coffee-flavored yogurt has been discontinued.
4: Mm. I've never even heard of that.
1: I have, and I've never tried it because the idea of coffee-flavored yogurt has never appealed to me. But people loved it, apparently.
2: Wow.
1: Not enough people. But apparently they're hoarding what they can find now. And Dan had made the decision that they just didn't sell enough of it, so they're going to discontinue it.
2: If you're one of the other yogurt brands, you pick that up, don't you?
1: I would think.
2: At least to try to compete.
1: I'm sure somebody probably has their...
2: Yeah.
1: You know, it's probably, you know, some kind of Walmart thing.
8: Now, on with the countdown.
2: Scott Robbins, trifecta, top three of the day, now number...
8: Two.
4: Number two, a dude lived after getting impaled.
1: This story. New Jersey father miraculously has survived and is doing well, by the way, insisting I was really never even in serious pain. After a huge piece of tree branch shot through his face and into his brain.
2: Oh, my God.
1: The guy falls from a ladder in his yard. Troy Hathaway came just inches from death while cutting branches in his backyard. The ladder suddenly gave out under him, and he fell about 6 feet. When he got up, he had no idea that a broken branch was sticking out of his jaw.
2: Oh, golly.
1: Big hole
4: in his...
1: Know.
4: Someone
1: he didn't know.
4: Him?
1: Yeah, he said he thought he broke his jaw. He said, I thought I broke my jaw. And there's, like, leaves sticking out of his jaw.
2: Oh, dude.
1: He said, he said I hadn't lost consciousness. He said I wasn't feeling nauseous. He said I felt fine, other than being a little sore. And, you know, my ego was a little bit bruised because I fell off the ladder.
4: Yeah.
1: But footage from the operating table shared with him showed doctors carefully plucking a long, thick, leafy stick from his head.
2: Oh.
1: X-ray images showed the tree branch going through his cheek, nose, and eye and up into his brain. He was rushed to the hospital. He said that there was a huge piece of tree. It was stuck through my face. And then they had to remove it. Leaves and everything. They pulled the thing through there.
6: Oh, man.
1: He's going to live through it. He's going to be fine, by the way. Total recovery is planned, but wow.
2: Dude, I got to tell you, I felt like a dope just a couple of weeks ago. I'm playing a golf match. A guy I'm playing with, he thought, and he did, he went out of bounds left. But we were driving the carts along where there was out of bounds, and it's tree lined.
1: Yeah.
2: I didn't realize branches were, like, hanging low. And you know how one, it'll give so far. Well, the cart I'm in, like the front frame of it, has bent this branch. And I'm looking, you know, around for the ball. I don't notice that that's happening because I'm looking down. Yes. Well, it goes so far, and then it just springs back. Boom! Just bitch slapped me right in the face. Like, you dummy, what are you doing?
1: I could have broke bad on you.
2: But it didn't impale.
4: I'm wondering how many of these dudes, or how many of this dude's buddies are going to, like, just giving the little Groot dolls from the Guardians of the Galaxy.
1: Right.
4: I am Groot.
1: Yeah. It's like, I wonder if they brought, like, every town's got a tree doctor, you know? Like, cut exactly. The branches out of the tree.
7: And the countdown continues.
2: Oh, that's good, man.
1: Dang.
2: You got to admit, Casey, that's funny.
7: Yes.
2: Yeah, I thought so. Man, Scott Robbins, trifecta, the top three of the day.
7: And finally, one.
4: All right, there was the big protest, the CRAZ, Corey Ruiz Autonomous Zone in Madison, Wisconsin. And we're getting a look at the groups that were behind this.
1: Well, this, we talked about this, how many people were brought in from the outside or were organized with other groups. A coalition of communist, socialist, and left-wing activist organizations were the driving force between 2 weeks of protest in what they called a sprawling encampment in Madison, Wisconsin.
2: Of course.
1: And these people were brought in, a lot of them, from the outside. I mean, the bat signal went out, and they all came running.
2: Well, and they get paid.
1: Yeah, they get paid. So, anyway, there you go.
7: And there you have it.
1: Usual suspects. Thanks, Case.
2: Scott Robbins, right back to top three of the day. Well played. Yes. Nimrod's of the news and a news update coming right up.

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0: Folks, on this Friday, August the 7th, it is time for the Closing Market Report as we look at the close from the Chicago Board of Trade. I'm Gail Cunningham, your farm director, and we got mixed results at the end of the day. Saw positive numbers mostly throughout the day, but about an hour before the close, it shifted. September corn closed the day unchanged at 439 in about a 7 cent range, high to low for the day. December new crop corn also unchanged for the day at 462, a nickel off of the high. March corn up a quarter of a cent at the end of the day at 477 and three quarters. New crop November soybeans down 1.5 at 1176 and a quarter. January soybeans down 1.5 at 1191 and a quarter. And March soybeans down a penny at 1198 and a quarter. September wheat up 8.5 cents at 639 and three quarters. September meal down 270 a ton at 308.90. September oil up 50 cents a pound at 68.24. August live cattle up 47.5 cents at 231.70. October live cattle up 35 cents at 225.27. August feeder cattle up $3.60 at 351.65. October feeder cattle up $2.97, closing the day at 334.92. August lean hogs unchanged for 95.95 to close out the week. October lean hogs up a half a dollar at 82.22. Continues to trade this afternoon. The Dow Jones up 11 points at 54.024. The dollar is down 35 and a third points. In crude oil, up 81 cents a barrel at 78.08. That's your closing market report on this Friday afternoon. Market Chat with Cody Dust coming up after 2.
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0: News update, David Van Camp.
1: Some scientist somewhere has proposed moving Earth 20% further from the sun using a particle beam powered by Jupiter to avoid being swallowed by the sun in 5 billion years. I think we can put that one on the back burner, bro.
0: Yeah, that's fine.
2: Move it. How are they going to do that?
0: Now we got Nimrods.
3: When the going gets tough.
4: Damn it, this is too hard.
3: The dumb get dumber.
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6: I love the poorly educated.
0: You're going to love this, Scotty. All right. Nimrods in the News. We go to Robbinsville, North Carolina.
2: Really?
0: You know what the mayor of Robbinsville has been up to?
2: No.
0: Well, he was stopped the other day and found out he was in possession of cocaine and drug paraphernalia and meth. 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
9: This is RJ Crace with your stories now. The governor is asking the president to send $1,700 payments to Illinois families after the federal government issued $100 billion in tariff refunds to corporations. In a letter to the president, Pritzker argued consumers also paid higher prices because of the tariffs and should receive relief. He also urged support for federal legislation that would require companies receiving tariff refunds to pass those savings on to consumers. The request comes as Illinois joins other states challenging the administration's latest round of tariffs. In court. You can discover the wonder of the universe during the 42nd annual Astronomy Jamboree at Friends Creek Conservation Area tomorrow night from 8 to 11. You can explore the night sky through telescopes and learn about constellations, planets, and the moon. They'll have hot dogs, s'mores, and other things to do. It's free and open to all ages, but advance registration is required by today as space is limited. 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
10: A win for Ukraine, an honor for the late Senator Lindsey Graham. I'm Carmen Roberts, Fox News. The Senate overwhelmingly approves the Graham Russian sanctions bill to punish Moscow and to pressure President Vladimir Putin as the war drags on.
11: The sanctions bill is among the most aggressive steps taken by U.S. lawmakers against Russia during President Trump's second term.
5: named for the late South Carolina Senator Lindsey Graham, the package penalizes countries continuing to purchase Russian oil and gas. Supporters say the measure will choke off a major source of revenue for Russian President Vladimir Putin to fund the war against Ukraine. President Trump has given his support to the bill, likely increasing its chances of passing the House when lawmakers return from an August recess at the White House. Jared Halpern, Fox News.
10: Also in the Senate, Republican Bill Cassidy announced he will put aside his differences with the president and vote yes to confirm Acting Attorney General Todd Blanche to be full-time AG.
12: Mr. Blanche is not perfect, and he will tell you this, but the choice is not between perfection and Mr. Blanche. It is between Mr. Blanche and another acting attorney general who may not run the department effectively under President Trump.
10: Two other Republican senators, Susan Collins and Lisa Murkowski, said they would not vote to confirm him. And if one more GOP senator votes against Blanche, he will not get that confirmation. A U.S. appeals court blocks President Trump's $400 million White House ballroom, ruling 2-1 that he cannot build it without congressional approval. The court is pausing the ruling, though, for 2 weeks to give the administration time to appeal to the Supreme Court, which President Trump strongly declared he will do. And stocks are moving higher, the Dow up 103 points. After a weak federal jobs report appears to give the Fed more time before raising interest rates to fight inflation. 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
21: We'll continue with a mostly sunny sky for the rest of this afternoon. An isolated shower or storm can't be ruled out. Look for daytime highs today at around 86. Partly cloudy overnight tonight. A couple of stray storms after midnight. Lows drop down to 70. Mostly sunny, 86 on Saturday. A partly cloudy sky, a stray storm after midnight, 68 Saturday night. Partly sunny, scattered storms, 88 on Sunday. I'm meteorologist J.C. Foltz.

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1: Well, as you well know, ICE has nothing to do with the southern border. 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
3: 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Welcome to the revolution.
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5: All right, thank you, Scott Shannon, and thanks to all of you for being with us. Happy Friday. 800-941-SEAN is our number if you want to be a part of this extravaganza. Getting a lot of reaction to our little interview with Oliver Larkin from yesterday, and then we had Chris Rabon from Pennsylvania on TV the night before, and you know, these debates I'm having with these Democratic socialists, and they're not faring too well. Linda could have been more effusive in her praise of it. Jason is in today. Jason, what did you think of? How did I do? What grade would you give me?
6: Well, as an interview, I'd give it a B. As an interrogation, it was an A minus.
5: Don't ever ask me for a grade, because you know what? I'm gonna apply your grading standards to your bonus every year. How's that? That's fair.
6: Well, somebody's a little woke up on the wrong side of town this morning.
5: No, I did not wake up on the wrong side of town. Not even close.
6: A little sensitive anyway. About stuff. I thought you were made of sterner stuff.
5: Anyway, 800-941-SEAN this Friday as we get going. All right, so El-Sayed, and we'll play it later in the program, refusing to renounce Hassan Piker. El-Sayed telling Republicans in 2018 on a panel, you may not hate Muslims, but Muslims definitely hate you. El-Sayed saying he hates, you know, this one island called Mackinac, I believe is how you pronounce it, in Michigan, that apparently is Mackinac, that everybody loves. I mean, everybody loves it that lives there that I know. Sorry if I mispronounced it. We'll check in with Tudor Dixon later in the program today about that. Because she's there, she's live, she's on the ground, etc. But you know, everybody now is waking up to what, you know, first of all, how radicalized this Democratic Party is. You know, everybody now sees, because it's in writing, the DSA beliefs. Eliminate the Senate, the presidency as we know it, in terms of we don't get to vote for president, the judiciary, amnesty for illegals, abolish borders, abolish ICE, all of the insane, you know, positions that they have. Then, of course, defund the Department of War. I don't know. We have top geopolitical foes. Let's think out there. We got Vladimir Putin. We got President Xi. We've got Iran. We've got, you know, little Rocket Man. Oh, is the president, he's doing something at the State Department with Marco Rubio? You want it to, is you telling me you want me to take it? Is that what you're telling me?
7: I mean, you know, it's the president of the United States with the Secretary of State. We are in a conflict with Iran.
5: All right, he's on almost every day. But all right, let's listen to it. All right, we'll dip in.
8: For many years, but you're making up for it now. You're really making up for it now. So it's an honor, and I'm delighted to be here at the Department of State to announce some of the largest ever investments in American mining. A great thing mining is. We're putting our miners back to work, and we're reclaiming America's rightful place as the minerals superpower of the world, which is what we are. People just didn't know that for a while. I want to thank our great Secretary of State, Marco Rubio, for hosting us. It's a beautiful building, but you know, I look at the president's allowed to remove things from any building. And I'm liking the chandeliers. I like those Corinthian columns, but I don't know, cutting them out would be not good. Those are beautiful columns, but I'm allowed to do it. Every once in a while, I'll come in here and grab a painting and put it at the Oval Office, right? But not too much. But I want to thank Marco. I want to thank Secretary of Interior Doug Burgum, who's done a fantastic job. Secretary of Commerce Howard Lutnick, likewise, and as well as Executive Director of the National Energy Dominance Council, Jared Agin. Thank you, Jared, and thank you all. I love that, the Dominance Council. I've never heard that one before. That's a hell of a name. Where's Jared?
9: Right there.
8: Hi, Jared. I like that. Did you make up that? Did you come up with that?
9: That's all you, sir. You came up with that.
8: I think it's pretty good. Thanks as well to the leaders of many of America's great mining companies who are here and educational institutions who are also joining us today. Now, 250 years ago, America won our political independence and the Revolutionary War. In my first term, we secured our energy independence, and now in my second term, we're achieving our economic independence, ensuring that America is never again reliant on hostile foreign nations for the resources our country needs to dominate in the future. And we have plenty of those resources. Critical minerals are the raw materials of American strength that power everything from advanced weaponry to automobiles, and we want these essential products to be mined, refined, and made right here in the USA with the American skill and American hands. We have better skill, we have better hands than anybody in the world. For decades, politicians let other countries steal our mines and mining jobs. They'd close up mines, they'd buy a mine and close it because it was good for them and put American producers out of business. The United States lost more than 3,400 mines. Oh, can you imagine 3,400? I thought they were going to say miners or jobs. It's mines. 3,400 mines over the past three decades. That's sad. But now they're coming back, and they're coming back faster. Many of those mines are being reopened, and a lot of new mines are being built. Over the past 18 months, our administration has signed or approved more than 160 minerals deals worth nearly $40 billion. And today, the United States is opening up new mines at the fastest pace since the 1950s. Nobody's seen anything like it. And that goes for auto plants, too, and AI, and so many other kinds of plants. We have think of this. We have, in a short period of time, a year and a half,
5: all right, that's the president talking about achieving economic independence and mining and rare earth minerals and so on and so forth. Critical, by the way, for so many industries, semiconductors, the defense industry, on and on and on. By the way, breaking Republican Senator Bill Cassidy said that he will support Todd Blanche's nomination, likely assuring his confirmation, with Mitch McConnell still absent after a hospitalization. Senate Republicans could afford to lose only two votes in their efforts to confirm the Trump nominee if all of the chamber's Democrats, as expected, vote against Blanche. Before saying yes, Cassidy had not supported Blanche with GOP's, Lisa Murkowski, et cetera, et cetera. So we'll see. Looks like Todd Blanche will get through. This is a problem with the thin majority. People want to blame Trump for everything. I'm like, well, you know, he's dealing with, a bunch of people. And he has no margin of error. By the way, a tribute to Lindsey Graham. The Senate voted overwhelmingly to pass his legislation to impose sanctions against Russia and Iran after months of, fits and starts and stops and everything in between. That passed 86-12. So good news for Lindsey. And also his sister Darlene, who is a lovely person. She still has not had a chance to mourn the loss of her big brother that took care of her when their parents died. She was only 13. This is what's fascinating about the times that we're living in and this radicalized democratic socialist communist movement that is now taking over the entire Democratic Party. Kamala Harris now has stepped out endorsing Abdul El-Sayed. Looks like Chuck Schumer and Kirsten Gillibrand have joined the DSA bandwagon. They are afraid that if they don't, what will happen to them? Now, I think it's important to maybe pause and think about what we're talking about here. You know, the DSA, eliminate the Senate, the presidency, judges, and amnesty for illegals, abolishing borders, abolishing ICE, defund the Department of War, end all deportations. Eliminate cash bail, establish a wealth tax, then you have cradle to grave, womb to tomb, guarantees, government guarantees, because they do everything so well. You know, they raided the lockbox of Social Security. Obamacare promises all broken. They've done such a great job with government schools. Let's give them control of everything. Guaranteed government basic income, guaranteed government job, guaranteed government healthy food, guaranteed government housing, guaranteed government childcare, guaranteed government grocery stores, and it goes on and on and on. This is who they are. Now, as I talk about this issue of El Sayed in Michigan, and Mike Rogers, what an unbelievable, he's a patriot. He was a combat veteran. He served on the Intel Committee. He worked with the, you know, Intel Services and the FBI. I mean, he's had an unbelievable background. But here's the thing about Abdul El Sayed, is his best friend is a guy by the name of Hassan Piker. And so for every Democrat that is now supporting El Sayed, they are willing to overlook a guy that previously called for the streets to run red with the blood of property owners. This is Piker, a man that said America deserved 9/11, a guy that has praised Hamas and communist China, a guy that dresses up and pretends to be Chairman Mao when given an opportunity to separate himself from this lunatic. Well, that moment was never taken by El Sayed. El Sayed punted. El Sayed wanted nothing to do with it. As a matter of fact, El Sayed refused to condemn his pal, his buddy.
10: You need to renounce people like the left-wing streamer Hassan Piker, who was campaigning with you, who was out there in Michigan on Monday night, I believe last night as well. Do you have any plans to do that?
11: Look, I'll tell you this. I'm less focused on folks who are campaigning with me, more focused on the folks I'm campaigning to.
5: How would he dare do that? So when Kamala Harris endorses Abdul El Sayed, understand that she knows how radical his friends are. Now, Hillary Clinton was a little bit more cautious, but still supportive. Now, same with Chuck Schumer, same with Kirsten Gillibrand. And Hillary Clinton warned that Abdul El Sayed needs to mend fences with the moderate Democrats he was vilifying if he wants to win. I don't think he's capable of it. Mark Penn, the longtime Democratic pollster, is predicting that Haley Stevens voters will actually go with Mike Rogers and make the right choice in Michigan. And he says the question is whether or not a lot of the moderate Democrats who were for Stevens will say, I just won't go there. I'll defect from my party. He said it's highly likely that you're going to see 5% of Stevens voters who are going to switch to the other side, and that alone would give a margin of victory to Mike Rogers. Interesting story, New York Times, moderate Democrats now fear that all these DSA radicals are poised to seize their party's presidential nomination in 2028. It's sort of like it's all been happening. They've all been cowering in fear. None of them have the courage to take them on because they know they'll be primaried and kicked out of office. Like some of their peers. So, but they've known this has been going on. This is, you know, since 2019, you're looking at 250 elected DSA members in 40 states. We are preparing for the next war that is coming, said Jonathan Cowan, the president of the Third Way, leading centrist Democratic group, revealing to the New York Times a new $15 million effort between now and 2028 to discredit democratic socialism. Their fear, El Sayed is paving a path for progressive to seize the party's presidential nomination. Maybe they should look at that poll we talked about last week in New Hampshire. Leading presidential candidate for 28, AOC, the handpicked candidate of Bernie Sanders, the heir apparent. Bernie Sanders said earlier this week that he doesn't think he will endorse Wisconsin Democrat Socialist Francesca Hung. I don't think so. You know, he said, I met her once a couple of years ago. I was in Wisconsin. I bet he probably does. A new poll, by the way, on that Wisconsin governor's race finds that the Democratic primary voters in Wisconsin, by the way, the most liberal in the party. This is not the Democratic Party. This is the hard left of the Democratic Party. Anyway, they favor Francesca Hung by a 22-point landslide. She's now changing her position on pretty much everything. You know, I hate Thanksgiving. Oh, I actually love Thanksgiving. She changes her mind left, right, and sideways every second of every day. I never said defund the police. Meanwhile, she said it a million times. But this, you know, leftist, communist, socialist network, you know, has now completely, they now completely dominate the Democratic Party. Now, you do have commentators. We mentioned them. You know, we have Joe Manchin now is out of office. Bill Maher, James Carville, Van Jones, Mark Penn. Not a lot of them, but, you know, the only one that's elected that'll say it is a guy by the name of John Fetterman. You got to give a lot of credit to Fetterman, because I guess that's an act of bravery in this environment they now find themselves in. Anyway, listen, I want to remind you, you need a personal safety security plan. That is where Byrna, BYRNA.com comes in. Now, there are some moments where only lethal force will do. That's 0.01% of the time, according to the FBI. And last year, we have statistics, 2022. 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
3: Sick of winning yet? 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
9: I don't know where the time is. I didn't like Linda's grade yesterday when we had that shootout with the DSA member. I thought
10: what
9: I deserved
10: wrong with
9: an
10: the grade
9: A+.
10: I gave you. I gave you an A. I just said you were nice, nicer than usual.
9: Yeah, but the way you say that, I mean, I don't know if I take that as a compliment that I was super nice.
10: I know, you seem offended that I said you were nice. Normally you crush them. I mean, it's hard. It's hard to listen to. It's painful.
9: I thought the ending was the best. So do you agree with to each according to their need, from each according to their ability? Oh, absolutely. Yeah, I agree. You know who first said that?
10: Honestly, that was horrible.
9: I don't, but I guess you're going to tell me. I said, yeah, Karl Marx.
10: He really didn't
9: know. That's called Marxism. He didn't
10: know. But again,
9: know.
10: This just shows, I mean, you know, he's in his 30s, and this is what he's been taught through years of socialist schooling. The education system is where they screw him up.
9: More on the other side.
11: Good afternoon, folks. As promised, with me now, Cody Dowse from Strategic Farm Marketing. By the way, every day they provide this program called Market Chat, where we look back at the markets of today, and Cody is with me this afternoon. Cody, good afternoon to you, sir.
12: Good afternoon, Gail. It's Friday, man.
11: It is Friday, and after kind of a rough and tumble week, we've seen pretty decent highs. We've seen a big drop-off. We've seen Iran war continue and not continue. We saw the Strait open and not open. And we've just seen a whole lot of geopolitical mumble-bumble, and the Senate Ag Committee still didn't get a farm bill put together before they took their needed summer break.
12: Yeah, I like the emphasis on the needed part there, Gail.
11: Oh, yes. Oh, yes. It's very nice.
12: I can make a good argument that we've needed a new farm bill for quite a few years now.
11: Yes.
12: You know, we're still operating off the 2018 farm bill, and that's not how this is supposed to go. So it would be nice to get, you know, some traction there. We could get the two sides to agree and eventually get a bill done.
11: Yeah.
12: You know, back... Oh, go ahead, buddy.
11: Well, I wanted to ask you, that all being said, I thought we started out the day and coming out of the overnight, which was kind of shallow trade. I kind of thought that we may be going into a positive close for the week, maybe preparation for the USDA report coming up. But boy, just, you know, as the noon bell rang,

0: we started to see things slip away. And corn went down, and it's basically unchanged, the nearby contracts, and beans didn't do any better. So I was surprised at the way the market ended today.
1: Yeah, and I guess the reason it's probably, you know, not all that shocking, Gail, is I don't think you're going to see any damage that's going to be done has been done already. Leading into the Wednesday WASDE report. Right. I don't necessarily think you're going to see a lot of fireworks Monday or Tuesday either. I mean, it's probably going to be some pretty ho-hum days. Yeah. Similar to today, I think positions are probably already in place. I think the market, or to believe the market, is probably trading slightly higher yield on this WASDE that we'll get on Wednesday on the corn side, and maybe unchanged to even slightly higher on the bean side, you know, and we can talk more about this tomorrow morning. But, you know, one thing that is starting to make its rounds is, yeah, we could leave it. Maybe, say we leave yield unchanged or maybe take yield slightly incrementally higher. The acre number, that's starting to make its waves that, you know, you could see a good increase in corn and soybean planted acres for last year in some of the other areas, especially as some of the FSA and RMA data starts to be incorporated into the USDA report. So, you know, markets, at least in the last month, I haven't really had much of a risk-on mentality going into the weekend.
0: Right.
1: And I think you're just probably seeing a little bit more of that here today. Just kind of ho-hum, just let it drag on into next Wednesday.
0: Well, I think that's pretty clear that they're doing that, especially with the range that we've had. And after a big swing in the markets, then they kind of just backed off and trade was light. As a matter of fact, the overnight trade last night was very, very lightly traded throughout that period of time. I guess so. A question before we part company today. I know that there are some areas where they just did not get that rain in a timely basis, or they got into the field late because of rain. Is there an insurance situation that we need to make sure that we do something before we have to maybe chop some corn?
1: Well, I think what you're talking about is particularly on the silage side, Gail.
0: Yeah.
1: You know, if there is corn silage that needs to be chopped, you know, that's something that somebody needs to be reaching out to their agent today before they go and harvest that field so that an adjuster can get out there and put an appraisal on it before you go and harvest it. You know, once it's chopped, there's not anything to appraise at that point. So for those that do have silage and you do carry crop insurance, I highly recommend if you're going to be chopping silage here in the next couple of weeks to give your insurance agent a call and so you can get a claim turned in for an inspection.
0: Yep, absolutely. Hey, folks, Cody Duss from Strategic Farm Marketing. Matter of fact, tune in tomorrow morning at 7 o'clock, more or less. Cody and I will be back together for Ag in Action, where we look back at the entire week and then maybe peek forward just a little bit towards the USDA. Cody, thank you a lot, sir. I'll talk to you first thing in the morning.
1: All right, buddy. We'll talk to you in the morning.

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1: All right, 25 till the top of the hour this Friday. 800-941-SEAN is our number if you want to be a part of the program. Linda's suggesting that I ask you to call and give me a grade on the debate with the DSA member.
2: Either this the one on TV. 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You're sad I didn't give you an A+, so now you need to go to the audience.
1: Say audience again.
2: The audience is going to be honest with you, and they're going to tell you what I told you. You did a great job. You were just nice. That's all. I don't know why this is a bad thing.
1: The word is called audience. It's not audience. Where did the
2: everybody knows
1: come
2: that
1: from?
2: I'm saying it right. Trust me. The audience knows. The very say, smart audience.
1: Say coffee.
2: Coffee. Coffee. That's what I'm drinking right now, actually.
1: Say New York.
2: New York. New York.
1: New York.
2: New York.
1: Okay, say talk radio.
2: Talk radio.
1: Oh, she tried to. Oh, she toned that one down.
2: I did, didn't
1: I? Linda. I did, but you, that means
2: listen,
1: you can
2: not for
1: do
2: nothing.
1: It.
2: Not for nothing. No. When you're not, you know, being, I am a talk show host, here I am, blah, blah, blah. You have an accent too, just so you know. Like when you're tired and you start to talk and it comes out.
1: Oh, definitely it comes out when I'm tired, but I purposely. You know,
2: I know you work on it.
1: It's so silly, but when I was, I didn't realize how thick my New York accent was until I was in Huntsville, Alabama. And every caller would call in, man, Sean, how you doing? You talk funny. I'd be like, what are you talking about? I talk funny. I think you talk a little funny. Welcome to talk radio. And we'd go from there. And then I realized, and I heard my voice back once. I said, oh, my gosh. Before I knew you, I'm like, I sounded just like you.
2: I know. I like that. When I met you 20 years ago, we sounded the same.
1: Listen, I happen to like accents. I like a Southern accent. I like an English accent. I like an Australian accent, South African accent. I like them all.
2: You know what we should do? We should get rapid radios for the whole team and then see whose accent sounds the worst through the rapid radio.
1: Well, if people want to grade this, they can. I'll give out the number, and maybe we'll get a couple of calls in here this segment if you want to call. 800-941-SEAN, only because I think Linda wants to hear me get a bad grade because she just so begrudgingly.
2: Oh my, I didn't so give you a bad grade.
1: I wasn't angry enough like my. Her. You
2: First
1: wanted
2: of
1: me
2: all,
1: to be... Well, this is but you try to get me angry before every freaking show. So this is
2: I
1: like
2: I do that I'm, naturally. It's not. I'm not trying. It's natural. It's one of my gifts.
1: It's natural. It's a gift to try and piss people off. I mean, that's your mission in life.
2: It's not my mission. Well, it was just given to me. It happens automatically. Listen, I'm not for everybody, and that's okay.
1: Oh, I that part I know. If the and the people could just hear you unfiltered. Oh my goodness.
2: They know.
1: They could hear you unfiltered. What do you mean they know? They don't know. They do not know.
2: They know.
1: They don't. They don't know. They would be shocked.
2: They would not be shocked. 800,
1: if you want to grade me 800-941-SEAN, if you want to grade Linda's New York accent, you can too.
2: No, they can't.
1: Yes, they can. I can do whatever I want with my callers. I'll ask the callers. When they call talk radio, I'll, John from New York. What's up, John? How you doing?
2: See, John's going to love me.
1: There's no John from New York, so I'm just making it up. I don't see one. I'm John from New York. Well, actually, Sean is John in Gaelic. Like Seamus is James in Gaelic.
2: Unless you are from the DSA, then it's Scott.
1: That's probably true. That is probably true. All right, a major storm hits. God forbid, power is out. Cell service collapses. Phones won't connect. Text messages won't send. You need to communicate. You need to have the ability to communicate with family and friends and loved ones. Now, as kids, we all love walkie-talkies. We love them. They were fun. Go in one room, your friend goes in another room, and you'd communicate. Well, now we have industrial strength walkie-talkies, and that's where rapid radios comes in, and the ultimate emergency communication tool. And this is instant push-to-talk devices. It is on a nationwide LTE network. It offers, in other words, let's say you're with Linda in New York and you want to talk to somebody in California. You can do it because that's the range. You get unlimited range, coast to coast, no dead zones. 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They're fun to use, too. Your kids will like it when you have it around the house also. All right, maybe I'll go to a caller first. Let's see. Let's go to Todd in Oregon. Hey, Todd, how are you? Happy Friday, sir.
3: Hey, Sean, it's a pleasure to talk with you, and long-time listener, first-time caller.
1: Oh, glad you're out there. Thank you for making this show possible. We can't do it without you.
3: Well, absolutely, brother. You got a Jim and Linda. I have to agree with her. And A, she's got the accent, but you know what? She's spot on, brother.
1: Okay, but she gave me an A. I thought I deserved an A+. That was my opinion. Especially, capping this thing off by quoting Karl Marx and the guy supporting Marxism and has no idea that Karl Marx said to each according to their need and from each according to their ability. I mean, that's kind of like a wow. And then he was very honest, seemed like a nice guy to be honest. I'm not, there are some nice people out there that are on the left that just, are not, they've been indoctrinated in our school system, government schools. But I mean, wow. I mean, this is how crazy the left has gotten. They've gone nuts.
3: Well, exactly right. You can't pin him down, but you're exactly right. They're hard interviews. I listen to it. I very much enjoy you. I love your show.
1: Oh, thank you.
3: Linda's the bomb. I got to agree with her, sir. So great show.
1: On a grade of 1 to 10, how thick is her New York accent? What would you give her? 10 being pretty thick.
3: I give her an 8.
1: Okay. Todd, appreciate you, man. Thank you. Dan, Iowa, next Sean Hannity show. Happy Friday.
4: Hey, Sean. Thanks, brother. Appreciate you taking my call. Long time listener, truck driver.
1: We love our truckers. We wouldn't have anything on our shelves when we go shopping if not for you guys. And you don't get enough credit. And it's been very tough in the trucking industry now for a number of years, and I'm sorry about that.
4: Well, you know what? I'm a local driver, and I work a lot of hours, so I'm grateful and blessed. Praise the Lord is all I can say. First thing.
1: I will tell you, gratitude is one of the greatest gifts I think you can have in life. Appreciating the gifts you have, not focused on what you don't have.
4: Amen. It's biblical. Let me tell you, first and foremost, I give you an A+ on everything. Sean, you are an amazing person. I can't go a day without listening to you, honestly. I got to say that about you. And number two, though, I got to give you a really low grade on giving Linda such a hard time with her accent. I think her accent is wonderful. It's just.
1: Okay, on a scale of 1 to 10, 10 being a very thick New York accent, what would you give her?
4: I'm going to give her a 10, and I hope she don't take that
2: personal. I don't take it personal at all. It's a badge of honor. Thank you very much.
1: You're being, Dan, honest.
4: You guys.
1: It's all right. One of the things we pride ourselves in talk radio is we're honest and we provide news and information and opinion that you're not going to get from the legacy media mob. And then a little bit of entertainment, mixed in. I thought it was pretty entertaining with that guy yesterday. Mike, Louisiana. Thank you, Dan. Mike, how are you?
5: I'm doing fine. Sean, how you doing?
1: I'm good, sir. Glad you called. Happy Friday.
5: Hey. Oh, happy Friday to you, sir. First time caller, and I appreciate you answering my call.
1: Well, I'm glad you called. So what do you think? Scale of 1 to 10, how thick is Linda's New York accent?
5: I just come from New York, so I give it a 9. I give it a definitely 9.
1: She's got an 8, a 9, and a 10. That's a 9 average. Did you hear the debate that I had with the DSA guy?
5: No, sir, I did not. But I want to tell you, God bless you, God bless Louisiana, and God bless America. We appreciate your
1: show. Amen. I love the people. Louisiana is such an interesting place to me. I will tell you, one of the saddest things I ever saw in my life that I had to cover was post-Katrina. And I remember, I don't know the name of the bridge, forgive me, I'm sure you do, but driving over this one bridge, and you'd look to the right, and you'd look to the left, as far as the eye can see, nothing but devastation, nothing. I mean, these neighborhoods were just completely wiped out. And then getting on the ground, and I remember being in one neighborhood, and one of the residents, for some reason, was still living in this, you know, dilapidated house that had been flooded and was a mess. And I just felt so bad for the people. I mean, you know, when you get your first house, it's like the coolest thing ever. I'll never forget when I got my first house. I was so happy. I felt so much joy in my heart. And I didn't pay a lot for it. I think I paid $112,000 or something like that. $13,000. I don't remember. And you know, I mean, cheap compared to what everything costs today. And I don't know, it was at the end of a cul-de-sac and had like 2 acres. It was so cool. Buried, nestled among high trees. It was awesome. And, you know, when you work to achieve and you can achieve something that I never had even thought of happening, and it was so cool. Mike, we appreciate you, man. God bless you. 800-941-SHAWN, Donna, Mississippi. I wonder if Donna has a Mississippi accent. What's up, Donna? How are you?
6: Hell no, I don't have no Mississippi accent. I was born in the...
1: You don't think you have a Mississippi accent. You have a Mississippi accent. You have a Southern accent.
6: Oh my God, I can't believe you're saying that. I've been down here like 30 years, and...
1: No, wait a minute. Wait, keep speaking. I think you have a New York accent.
6: Yeah, I do. Please.
1: It's New York with a little bit of Southern flair to it. You have a very interesting accent.
6: No, please stop saying that.
1: Okay, I'll stop being honest.
6: Thank you. When I first got down here, it was very hard to get used to it. The food, the people, you know, it wasn't like New York.
1: Well, okay, so the pizza is usually different, although that's changed a lot around the country. You can get good coal-fired pizza pretty much anywhere. I like thin crust now. You know, I don't, when I eat it, I never eat it. But you can get good pizza now in most places. Can you get good pizza down there?
6: No.
1: No. Oh, okay. Now, do you like Southern cooking? Like, I love fried chicken. Love it.
6: Oh, well.
1: Southern fried.
6: You know what we're known for is seafood. So the seafood.
1: That's true.
6: Excellent.
1: Shrimp, and I love barbecue too. I'm a big barbecue guy. There's a cool place by my house. I go. I Uber Eats it all the time, and I'll go in there occasionally too. Donna, we love you. You sound great. Appreciate you checking in with us. Let us go to Ed in Indiana. What's up, Ed? How are you?
7: Hey, Sean. Hey, thanks for taking my call. First time caller. Listened to you since the Hannity and Combs days, but I got it.
1: Oh, I'm very grateful. Thank you. Happy Friday.
7: Happy Friday to you, and happy Friday to Linda, too, as well. And I got to take, and you're probably going to make this my last call to you, because I got to side with Linda on this, because I was listening to you today just a little bit ago, and you were talking about the walkie-talkies, and as you were talking about them, you said it was a great signal instead of signal. So I have to criticize.
1: I'm not going to lie. I taped a lot of podcasts this week. So I've done 3 hours of radio, hour of TV, multiple podcasts for 2 hours. So I'm a little bit, when it comes out a little more when I'm tired. It definitely will pop itself up every occasionally. But I worked hard to eliminate it. You know, I do a national show, so you know where in the country there's not a real accent? In the Midwest, where you are. You don't, the Midwest does not have a distinct accent to me. I don't hear it.
7: Well, I'm originally from Pennsylvania, so I hear it all the time that I have a little bit of an accent when I'm over here. So, I just had to call because,
1: you wanted to call me out and just give me a little bit of my own back to me. I got it. I'm cool with that. Last call on this, Don, South Carolina. I hope you're voting for Darlene Graham. She's such a lovely lady. I feel so bad. She's doing a great job, too. I think she'll be a great senator, great replacement for her brother. A little different than Lindsay, more focused on economic issues than foreign policy. I like her. She did great in that debate in South Carolina. What's going on, Don?
8: I'm calling you from down here in South Carolina where we talk a little bit of accent. I thought you might.
1: You call that a little bit of an accent? I'd say that's a big accent, but I love the people of South Carolina. Lindsay was a dear friend. Tim Scott, Trey Gowdy, Henry McMaster. I love those guys. They're great, wonderful people there.
8: So really, I don't talk like that, but I threw that out since I am from South Carolina all my life. But my wife's from
1: you do know you have a thick accent, right?
8: Not now, I don't. Now before.
1: You absolutely do. Linda, how thick is his accent?
2: I think it's hysterical. I love it.
1: I love that you're saying you don't think you have one. That's the funnier part.
8: You guys have an accent. We talk.
2: See that? That's it. That's the perfect answer. There you go, Don.
1: Oh, man. Don, I love you, man. You have a great weekend with your family and your loved ones. Appreciate you. 800-941-SHAWN, our number. 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
8: This is RJ Crace with your stories now. Anyone interested in running for mayor of Decatur or one of three Decatur City Council seats in next year's municipal election can still obtain nominating petitions. They're available at the city clerk's office on the second floor of the Civic Center or on the city's website. Candidates need 45 signatures from registered voters to get on the ballot. Candidates need to be U.S. citizens, registered voters, at least 18, and have lived within the Decatur city limits for at least a year before the election. Nominating petitions can be filed with the city clerk's office from October 19th at 8 a.m. through October 26th at 5 p.m. The Decatur Area Arts Council will host Arts in Central Park on September 19th and 20th in downtown Decatur. 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
10: Billions for mining. I'm Carmen Roberts, Fox News. President Trump just announced a series of mining projects worth $3 billion.
11: Which will create thousands of jobs and promote our economic stability and security.
10: And he also pledged more money.
11: I'm thrilled to announce that we're delivering $100 million to train the next generation of American miners, and you have a lot of you are in the room right now.
10: The president says the mining projects include a $1.4 billion loan agreement between the War Department and Sila Nanotechnologies to build a battery facility in Washington State. And President Trump also had some strong words today after a U.S. appeals court ruled against him on the White House ballroom, calling the ruling a horrendous, politically motivated and unlawful action. The court barred construction of the $400 million ballroom project without congressional approval. And it is giving the administration, though, 2 weeks to appeal, which President Trump says it will do. Senate confirmation for Acting Attorney General Todd Blanche to become AG is hanging by a thread, but he picked up more support today from Senator Bill Cassidy of Louisiana.
12: Mr. Blanche is not perfect, and he will tell you this, but the choice is not between perfection and Mr. Blanche. It is between Mr. Blanche and another Acting Attorney General who may not run the department effectively under President Trump.
10: And Republican Senator Cassidy is dismissing any differences with the president, says he will vote to confirm Blanche. Two Republican senators, Susan Collins and Lisa Murkowski, say they will not vote for Blanche. If he loses any more GOP support, he will not be confirmed. And stocks in the week higher after investors bet a weaker than expected jobs report will give the Federal Reserve time to hold off on raising interest rates. The Dow up 151 points. The Nasdaq up 342. 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
5: Born on America's darkest day, September 11th, 01, the Tunnel to Towers Foundation, they have been helping American heroes ever since. Heroes like U.S. Army Sergeant William Bernard McKenna, exposed to burn pits. McKenna later died from T-cell lymphoma, leaving his wife, Dina, and two daughters. Tunnel to Towers honored Sergeant McKenna. 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Donate $11 a month. 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
14: Soybeans were lower Friday. Corn, cattle, and hogs finished mixed. I'm John Perkins with a Brownfield Market Update. When it comes to short stature corn, it all started with Stein. For decades, they've been focused on unique hybrids that deliver top yields. Stein invented short stature corn, then they perfected it. Stein has yield. Soybeans ended the session modestly lower, and corn was nearly mixed, with both watching development weather. September beans were down a penny at 11.59. November was 1.5 lower at 11.76 and a quarter. September corn held at 4.39, and December was steady at 4.62. Live cattle were mixed, consolidating, with October up 35 at 225.27 and December down 22 at 224.15. Supported by supply tightness, September feeders were up 365 at 345.22. And nearby hogs were up on spread trade, with October 50 higher at 82.22 and December up 35 at 73.57. And now here's Megan Grebner with your full look at the cash livestock markets. Megan?
15: Thanks, John. It was a pretty quiet day for direct cash cattle trade. Dress deals in the north for the week were at $370, $3 higher than the previous week's weighted average basis. Live deals in the south were at $235, $2 higher than the prior week's weighted averages. There were also a few sales in Iowa marked at $238 to $240 live. Estimated cattle slaughter was 95,000 head, down 3,000 on the week and up about 8,000 on the year. The cash hog market has been under pressure this week. Processors have been moving numbers at lower prices and likely have their needs met. The market remains largely focused on demand, both on the global market and domestically. There have been some bright spots in both areas, but there are lingering concerns about long-term strength. Estimated hog slaughter was 395,000 head, down 17,000 on the week and down about 75,000 on the year. With John Perkins, I'm Megan Grebner for Brownfield.
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5: 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Hour two, Sean Hannity Show on a Friday, 800-941-SEAN is our number if you want to be a part of the program. It is actually stunning to watch the reaction of people around the country as it relates to what has happened with Abdul El-Sayed in Michigan, longtime Democrat. He's a friend of mine, actually, and he was on TV last night, Mark Penn. He's in the category of James Carville and Van Jones and Joe Manchin and Bill Maher and all these other people actually not wanting this guy around. But, you know, Mark Pence predicts that Haley Stevens voters are going to switch to our guy, Mike Rogers, who's, you know, military veteran, former intel guy. I mean, he's amazing. His credentials are amazing. But anyway, Penn told Fox News the question is whether or not a lot of the moderate Democrats who are for Stevens will say, I just won't go there. I will defect from my party. It's highly likely they're going to find 5% of those Stevens voters who would switch to the other side. And that's going to give the margin of victory to Mike Rogers. We've got to win the seat in Michigan. Let's go to Abdul El-Sayed. Remember Hassan Piker. You know, we spent a lot of time talking about Hassan Piker on this program. Hassan Piker, I guess, does some show on some streaming service. I believe, correct me if I'm wrong, Linda, I think it's, is it Twitchy? Does he do some, he does it somewhere. I mean.
6: Yeah, that's where he does it.
5: Okay, so I'm not really sure. And he does these long, never-ending, you know, crazy, you know, things that he does. But whatever. And he says the craziest things. He's got a picture of the Twin Towers behind him from 9/11. And, you know, it's moderate Democrats now, according to the New York Times, are preparing for war against the ascendant left. I'm like, well, you guys are a little late. You woke up a little late. Washington Post is even prepping voters for the very real possibility that a big blue midterm wave is not coming. Why would they think that's the case? In the case of Hassan Piker, El-Sayed's good buddy, you know, and now campaigning with other Democratic candidates, you know, he actually once called for the streets to turn red with blood of property owners. America deserved 9/11. He said that he praises Hamas, and communist China dresses up and pretends to be Chairman Mao. I mean, this is nuts. And then when asked to actually condemn this lunatic, you know, you'd think that'd be pretty much a no-brainer. It's kind of like, you know, me condemning anti-Semites and white nationalists. I'll condemn them every day of the week. I don't like those people. I want nothing to do with those people. Nothing. Period. End of sentence. No discussion. Anyway, here is El-Sayed refusing to renounce this guy, Hassan Piker.
7: You need to renounce people like the left-wing streamer Hassan Piker, who was campaigning with you, who was out there in Michigan on Monday night, I believe last night as well. Do you have any plans to do that?
8: Look, I'll tell you this. I'm less focused on folks who are campaigning with me, more focused on the folks I'm campaigning to.
5: Okay. Good old Abdul. Here's a 2018 clip telling Republicans on a panel, you might not hate Muslims, but Muslims definitely hate you. This is Michigan's Democratic Senate candidate.
9: What frustrates me more is not that you have blatant racism on the part of certain people, but what frustrates me more is, in the words of Martin Luther King, is that one of the most dangerous aspects is not when bad people speak out, it's when good people fail to speak out. And what I have not heard is the Republicans on this panel decisively and swiftly call out this kind of Islamophobia, this kind of racism, in the context, right, that they are wanting to represent a state that has the highest per capita number of Muslim Americans in the country. Now, you might not hate race Muslim, but I'll tell you, Muslims definitely hate you.
5: Wow. That's pretty powerful. All right, joining us now is Tudor Dixon, friend of the program and the host of the Tudor Dixon Show. Now, she knows a lot about Michigan, some very interesting clips from El Sayed. Well, what's your reaction? And look, first of all, people were predicting, and the polls were showing, the last 12 polls, I think he was up in 11 of the 12, and people were kind of expecting, predicting a blowout, but it didn't turn out to be that way. But he still won. Not that Haley Stevens was any great candidate either, but putting that aside, are the people that I think that I know in Michigan ever going to vote for this?
6: There's so many people that are going to actually come out and vote against this. In fact, what you said about knowing people that would switch over to Mike Rogers, that's exactly what's going to happen. And I'll tell you, it's going to happen more and more because the Haley Stevens side of the party was afraid of that comment that you just posted, that you may not hate Muslims, but Muslims hate you. They are so afraid of being accused of Islamophobia, being accused of not embracing this culture, that they would not tell the truth about Abdul. And the truth about Abdul is that he is not a Muslim American. He is involved with some very bad people because tell me, why would today the Muslim Brotherhood official website have on their front page congratulations to Abdul al-Sayed for, quote, conquering the Zionists? The Muslim Brotherhood is anti-American. It has been deemed a terrorist organization, and they have on the front page of their website today a congratulations to Abdul al-Sayed. That, to me, should be terrifying to the American people. But just what, I mean, even what you played just there about Mackinac Island, it's one of our most beautiful landmarks here in the state of Michigan. Everyone loves it. So many families have summer vacation memories from Mackinac Island, and he walks on that island with disdain. And remember, at that point, he was running for governor, which is why he was talking about the summer home and saying how awful it would be if he won and had to have a summer home on Mackinac Island. What an insult to everybody in northern Michigan.
5: What do you make? He won't condemn his good buddy Hassan Piker that previously called for the streets to turn red with blood. The blood of property owners. America deserved 9/11, praising Hamas, praising communist China, dressing up as Chairman Mao. I mean, this guy was out on the campaign trail with him. Never mind the fact that it didn't seem to pay off that Grandpa Bernie Sanders and AOC were in Detroit, you know, the weekend before the election, campaigning in Detroit, you know, where a big, huge block of votes are. Haley Stevens outperformed big time in this heavily populated area. That does not bode well, I would assume, for El Sayed to come November.
6: Well, the clip that you played where they asked if he was going to disavow what he said, Hassan Piker was recently out streaming, and he said, Abdul called me and asked me to come in. So he knew exactly who he was calling. He knew that this was a guy who said, let the streets run red with the blood of capitalists. They are socialists. They've come out and said it. Abdul is trying to play like he's not. But it's this guy. Remember, Hassan Piker is a birthright citizenship baby. His parents are not U.S. citizens. They came to New Jersey. They had a baby. They went back and raised him in Turkey. Now, in his 20s, he's here trying to mess up our elections. It's exactly what we said is the problem with birthright citizenship. This guy is a bad guy. He doesn't talk about Americans as though he is one because he's not. He'll say, Americans think this and Americans think that. People mistakenly believe that he is also an American. He is here to just disrupt. And Abdul has welcomed him into the state of Michigan. And people are not going to be fooled by this guy. And how could you accept anybody? How could you campaign with anybody who says this about 9/11? The Michigan people will not accept this. However, some people have been manipulated into believing this is okay because they've been treated so, they've been told so long that if you are against somebody who has a certain last name or a certain culture, then you are a phobic of some sort. But you can actually be against people who are against you. And that's what we're seeing here. Anybody who is accepting an attack on the United States of America is against us. And anybody who decides to ask that person to come in and campaign with them is against us. And we are allowed to say that. We are allowed to scream that from the rooftops. And it absolutely should have been done by Haley Stevens. She was too afraid. Mike Rogers now falls into the category of having to tell the truth about Abdul El-Sayed and end his runs for office for good. He should never be elected to office. Remember, he's already had a public administration role for many years in Wayne County as the head of the Wayne County Health Department. Every year he has been the head of the Wayne County Health Department, the outcomes for Wayne County, the health outcomes, are the worst in the state. So he doesn't even do a good job at his own job. What he's been doing has been a complete failure, and that's probably why he didn't win Wayne County, his own county where he works.
5: Quick break, more with Tudor Dixon on the other side as we look at what is a pending disaster in Michigan for Democrats. Look, you're so excited. You've had a dream to open your own business for a long time, and you're getting close to opening those doors. And then a little hiccup, you realize, oh, legally, I need this insurance and that insurance and this insurance. 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Look, navigating that system is can be as bad, if not worse, than dealing with the healthcare system. It's crazy. 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Thank God. 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
5: 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That means heroes like U.S. Army Sergeant William Bernard McKenna. Now, motivated by the tragedy of 9/11, he enlisted. 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Now, less than a year after returning from his final tour, he lost his life to T-cell lymphoma. He left behind his devoted wife, Dina, their 2 daughters. Now, his wife, Dina, continues to fight tirelessly for veterans exposed to burn pits. Now, the Tunnel to Towers Foundation honored William's memory and his family's sacrifice. 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

All right, we continue our final moments with Tudor Dixon. Then your calls are coming up, 800-941-SHAWN this Friday. I know a lot of people, including the president, said, okay, we'll take on the radical extremists. And, okay, some people would argue they got what they wanted, a crazy person with extremist views, you know, another DSA member. The problem that I'm seeing, Tudor, is since 2019, 250 DSA candidates have won. What I fear is that people will take this for granted. What I fear is people will not understand the urgency of what the agenda is of the DSA to eliminate the Senate and the presidency and judiciary and amnesty for illegals and abolish all borders and end all deportations and abolish ICE and defund the Department of War. Then, of course, you know, establish cash bail. And abolish prisons, police. They want public ownership of corporations. And then, of course, their precious womb to the tomb, cradle to grave.

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1: Lose seats. It happened in Michigan. Will Lawrence is going up against Tom Barrett. You've got Donovan McKinney that just kicked Tree out. They're these hardcore Democratic socialists. They're not Democratic socialists. They are socialists slash communists. They are running as Democrats. And you made this point earlier, which was so also so keen, is that the Democrats didn't realize it was happening. It was like they were so focused on Trump, they were not watching what was happening in their own party. And they have allowed these people on the ticket under their name. And that's what James Carville got so mad about. He was like, don't run at my party.
2: Well, it's Carville. And Bernie Sanders is now telling him to take a hike and start his own party is Bill Maher. I mean, Joe Manchin is now speaking out. The only elected official, though, is John Fetterman, which is interesting. But then Mark Penn and Van Jones and to a certain extent, David Axelrod see the danger in all of this. Let me ask you about John James. I've always been a fan of John James. I'd love to see John James become your governor.
1: John James will be a phenomenal governor. He's going to have a tough race against Jocelyn Benson. But honestly, I think it's going to be a very interesting year in Michigan because we have straight ticket voting and Abdul is going to turn a lot of Democrats off. They're just not even going to come out, or they're going to switch over and they're going to vote for Mike Rogers. And that means less votes for Jocelyn Benson. This is the best year for John James to run for governor. And I believe that we are going to see Michigan turn much redder, and we say it's a purple state. It's going to be a much redder state after this election because of how crazy the Democrats have gone. I mean, you talked about John Fetterman. Abdul called for his head on a pike. That kind of political violence is never acceptable, but the DSA is a different level. And it's, like I said, it's infected many of these races in Michigan, and that is going to have a major impact on putting John James in the governor's office come November.
2: Well, we always appreciate you being with us. Tudor Dixon, she has her podcast. Don't forget to listen if you get a chance. 800-941-SEAN if you want to be a part of the program.

0: We'll continue with a mostly sunny sky for the rest of this afternoon. An isolated shower or storm can't be ruled out. Look for daytime highs today at around 86. Partly cloudy overnight tonight. A couple of stray storms after midnight. Lows drop down to 70. Mostly sunny, 86 on Saturday. A partly cloudy sky, a stray storm after midnight, 68 Saturday night. Partly sunny, scattered storms, 88 on Sunday. I'm meteorologist J.C. Foltz.
1: News. I'm John Saucier. The Senate passing the Graham-sanctioning Russia and Iran Act, named for late Senator Lindsey Graham, who championed this legislation. Senator Darlene Graham, the sister and Senate successor of Lindsey, announced the vote tally from the Senate floor.
2: On this vote, the yeas are 86, the nays are 11. The 60-vote threshold having been achieved, the bill is passed.
1: The Senate is working on getting a vote together on the confirmation of Acting Attorney General Todd Blanche to serve as the official head of the Justice Department. Louisiana Republican Senator John Kennedy tells Fox he thinks Blanche will be confirmed, but when?
3: You could probably give me 2 hours and some good scotch, and I still wouldn't be able to explain it to you because I'm just not sure.
1: This might get lumped into a votorama of other major legislative items like the SAVE Act and other things. America is listening to Fox News.
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0: information download. Sean Hannity and the breaking news you might have missed today. It's Sean's insider information. Hannity is on right now.
1: 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And that, of course, would be Pure Talk. All right. We told you this story about Snuggles. Now, first we did the story about saving Lucy, and thank God we had a good ending with that. Snuggles have had a provoked biting incident. Snuggles is owned by a loving family, never bit anybody before. The person that was bit by Snuggles admits that they kind of provoked the dog, and they're begging the state not to euthanize the dog. Had no prior incidents, no incidents now. And the state has been hell-bent on putting this dog down. And meanwhile, nobody wants the dog to be put down. This battle's been going on for a year. Now, the attorney for the family involved in all of this, Christina Ponig Macchio, is here with an update because apparently we have some news. We were able to successfully help get Lucy freed, and we're hoping to get Snuggles off of death row and freed as well. Christina, welcome back. What's the update?
2: Hey, Sean. Well, first, I want to thank you on behalf of the family for using your platform and your voice to bring attention to this issue for Snuggles, for the family. It is making a difference. You asked your listeners last week to respectfully reach out to the county, to the city, to express their opinion on Snuggles, and they did. That is certainly, I think the city and the county are realizing how important this issue is to your listeners, to this family, and we just are so
1: grateful. Now, did you get a lot of response? Did you get good response the last time?
2: So from your listeners, we absolutely did. Here is where we are in the court process. We are essentially in a holding pattern with the Court of Appeals. Both parties, both sides, have said that there is additional business that the Superior Court, effectively the lower Court of Appeals, needs to decide and consider before the Court of Appeals weighs in here. So jurisdictionally, there are some threshold issues for the court. But in the meantime, Sean, we have a spokesperson for Pima County is sending out the message to people who reach out to express their concern about the case that whether or not Snuggles was provoked, as far as the county is concerned, the only thing that matters is that we have a victim who was bitten. I'm paraphrasing, of course. But
1: and by the way, the quote victim who is bitten is begging them to release Snuggles.
2: That's exactly correct, Sean. The victim is begging for this result to be reversed. She does not want it. The family will do anything, enter into a behavioral plan. They have offered it. They've really, I mean, I'll tell you, Sean, that the family has gone through life savings to protect this dog, to keep it alive to this point. I mean, they have pulled every lever they could. So we're going to continue to pursue the lawful process, and we're grateful to have the opportunity to do so, and we leave it in the court's hands. But in the meantime, the county has said whether or not the dog was provoked, that's not an issue for us. That's a huge issue. It's the ball game, Sean.
1: Well, I mean, let me ask you a question, and let me use a hypothetical. if I walk up to a dog and I start hurting the dog, what would be my natural, what would the dog's natural reaction be? To bite me. That is their only method of defense. Yeah. The person is on record admitting they provoked the dog.
2: Yeah.
1: This is a predictable response. I'll give you another example. I tell people this all the time. I love dogs. If a dog has a bone, don't take the bone away from the dog. If you do, your risk of getting bitten goes up exponentially. You just don't do it.
2: You don't do it. You don't do it. And here, this was, nothing was, this was a pure accident. The victim startled him accidentally, and she used, I think, in her testimony that she startled him or she tapped him on the head, and it happened in a mixture of factors where the dog was in
1: precarious. That's a quintessential fight or flight response. That is, and dogs are like baby wolves. People don't understand that part of it either, and it sounds bad, but it's not.
2: Right. Right. That's exactly right. So we will continue to press the process, Sean. We're going to continue to pull every lawful lever we can on behalf of this family, on behalf of Snuggles. We're grateful that the court is looking at these questions as it is. We're going to press and be, you know, faithful in every step of this way on behalf of Snuggles and on behalf of this family who really, really would love to bring this process to an end and bring their boy home.
1: Christina, if people want to get in touch with you, help in this case, voice their concern, how would they do that?
2: They can reach out to, I am on X. They can certainly reach out to me on X at Christina Macchio, M-A-C-C-I-O. 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And Sean, so grateful to you for keeping this on people's radar and using your platform and your voice to really shine a light going on here. For
1: you know, we do a lot of politics, but I got to tell you something. Dogs, you know, should melt everybody's heart. This dog should not be killed over this incident. This is insane.
2: No.
1: Anyway, Christina, good to have you back. Thank you. And we're praying for Snuggles.
2: Thank you so much, Sean. We really appreciate it.
1: All right. Thank you. 800-941-SEAN this Friday. Chuck in Texas. Happy Friday, Chuck. God bless Texas. Glad you called, my friend.
3: Happy Friday to you, sir. Mr. Hannity, you're a great American.
1: You're a great American, sir.
3: Yes. Yeah.
1: What's on your mind today?
3: Yesterday, that cross-examination you did with Oliver Larkin, that DSA job in Florida that's running for the 25th district, I thought you were absolutely amazing at your cross-examination skills. And I have to agree with Linda. I think you would make a fabulous attorney.
1: By the way, you know who said that based on the guy Rab that we had on TV the night before? Trey Gowdy, who never lost a case, he said, you'd be a phenomenal prosecutor. And I'm coming from Trey. That's quite a high compliment. He's a friend of mine. And I'm honored and touched that you think so. But I just refuse to let these people off the hook. You got to keep the pressure up. And all right, do you support this? No. I didn't ask you that. Did you support this? Yes or no? Yeah. You know, because they don't want to answer questions. They want to deflect. Bill O'Reilly hit on this earlier in the week. And, you know, Bill de Blasio tried that earlier in the week. And I'm like, I didn't ask you that. I'm asking you, should you defund the police or whatever it happens to be? Do you want to defund the Department of War? Any of their loony positions? I'm very grateful for your compliment. I thought Linda could have been far more effusive than she was.
3: Well, listen, whatever you're paying her, you need to double it because she is fantastic. And I think you guys have an amazing show. I've been listening to you for years. This is my first time ever talking to you. I would never pass up this opportunity. You did ask him one question yesterday, and I remember this distinctly. You asked him, should we defund the Department of War? And he said, oh, of course. You know, the Pentagon hasn't been able to pass a budget for years. And I'm a retired Air Force veteran. I said, excuse me? I didn't know the Pentagon passed budgets.
1: Listen, Washington never passes a budget on time. The fiscal year starts, what is it, October 1. and they've never get their budgets done on time, either party, ever. It's frustrating. And that's why you have the battles over government shutdowns and continuing resolutions, because they don't do their job the way you and I have to do our jobs. Chuck, we love our friends in Texas. God bless Texas. Please don't forget our buddies Greg Abbott and Ken Paxton. Please do not let six gender win in Texas. God help us. Mike in my free state of Florida. Mike, how are you? And I'm glad you called. Happy Friday, sir. Did you see Governor DeSantis on TV last night? He was phenomenal.
4: Happy Friday, Sean. How are you?
1: I'm good, sir. What's going on?
4: We're over here in Delray laughing at your Larkin guy yesterday. It was hilarious.
1: I get paid to, inform and entertain. So if I can entertain you while informing you, I'm doing my job. That's what I'm paid to do.
4: You did a hell of a job. You know what makes me laugh? And he's such a fraud, such a panderer. He either doesn't know what he believes in, right? Or he's just trying to be so coy to try to, like, deflect. And he was doing a real bad job at that. So he don't even know what he's up to. That's how dumb and misled he is. And why that happens is because it all stems from the Barry Quer and his advisor, Valerie Jarrett, who says, I'm going to get America to implode by attacking itself through the Constitution. So now it's all coming to pass. All these people, and what they've done is they've gone into all the liberal areas, Palm Beach County, where I live, in Delray Beach, Broward County.
1: Delray Beach is awesome. I've been to Delray Beach a bunch. How great is Atlantic Avenue?
4: Dude, you want to see, like, 20 years ago, it was way better. Way better. But now,
1: it's like a cool place. It's got a little bit younger population in Delray. And they have this one strip called Atlantic Avenue. They got the best food. They have live bands, like, outside year-round. I mean, it's like one big party, and you don't really have to worry about a lot of crime in Delray.
4: Hey, and guess what? We got an archery range all the way out on 441 in Atlantic at West County Park. We have an archery range. It's awesome there, too. So I'm big bow hunter and an archer. So listen, I've been living in Delray since 1995. So it's I seem to go through all the rigmarole. But
1: it's grown by leaps and bounds. I keep seeing that they're putting up one big building after another. They're building, I guess, a co-op or an apartment complex right now. And I actually looked at it myself. Mike, appreciate you, man. God bless you. All right, quick break this Friday. Back to our phones we will go. 800-941-SHAWN is our number. We'll get to your calls, your comments, your intuitive observations and genius coming up straight ahead as we continue.
0: Roundup is next. You do not want to miss it. And stay tuned for the final hour free-for-all on the Sean Hannity Show.

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They've raised our flag

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0: All right, on this Friday, let's get back to our busy phones. 800-941-SHAWN if you want to be a part of the program. Let's say hi to Daryl in Colorado. What's up, Daryl? How are you? Glad you called this Friday.
1: Hey, Sean. How you doing, man? Good to talk to you.
0: Good to talk to you, my friend. Happy Friday, sir.
1: Happy Friday. Hey, I wanted to just chime in with you. I'm a conservative. I've always been a conservative. I see how these Democrat socialists are getting teeth. And the problem is this country is broken. Both political parties, Republicans, the Democrats, are completely broken. So now it's basically the Main Street America is now looking and kind of taking a page from Donald Trump's book back in 2016, What the Hell Do You Have to Lose with Us? And I get it. There's some far crazy things that they say. Okay, there's things I don't agree with. But the problem is Trump, I'm very disappointed in Trump. I mean, in my opinion, and I've talked to people here, some people say that, well, he over-delivered and is over-promised and under-delivered. I think he sold out. That's my personal view. I think he's...
0: Well, let me ask you a question. I mean, this part of things kind of bothers me, and that is I think Republicans have this tendency to always create a circular firing squad. Democrats, they circle the wagons. And what I mean by that is, did Donald Trump successfully close the border?
1: Yes, he did.
0: All right. Did Donald Trump... restore law and order in places that most needed it in the country?
1: Yes.
0: Was it a good or bad thing that Donald Trump stopped Iran from becoming a nuclear power?
1: That's a bad idea, man. Iran was never going to fire a nuclear weapon. Whoa.
0: You're saying definitively that the mullahs in Iran, the number one state sponsor of terror, that were fighting so hard for that nuclear, they were never going to fight you? Well, what if you were wrong? How many millions of people potentially could die?
1: Here's my thoughts on this. I don't believe there's a country on this planet that would fire a nuclear weapon at somebody else because it's the end of everybody. Everybody.
0: If there's one country that would, it would be the number one state sponsor of terror that believes in this crazy, insane, perverted, convert or die ideology. So we just disagree. You disagree with the president. Doesn't mean, you know, the president is doing exactly what he did in his first term. Took out the ISIS caliphate, took out Soleimani, Baghdadi, dropped the mother of all bombs on Afghanistan. He's not doing anything different than he did in his first term. You know, and those people that say that the Trump doctrine's isolationism, I think, just misunderstand him purposefully. But you're entitled to your opinion. I appreciate it. You know, he also has a problem. I mean, he's got a very slim majority in the House and Senate. He's you know, fighting for every single thing he can get. It's not always easy. So I give him a little more slack than you do, for sure. Listen, one of the best things I've done in my life is when I started to be able to save money, mid to late 20s, I don't remember exactly when, somebody grabbed me and said, you know, you might want to diversify your portfolio. I'm like, huh? What does that mean? I didn't know too much about it, even though I studied economics in college. I knew what it meant. And he said, just take a percentage of your savings and put it in gold and silver. Reagan famously said, inflation is as violent as a mugger, as frightening as an armed robber, and as deadly as a hitman. Kind of smart to listen to Reagan. Look, here's the thing. 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
3: This is RJ Crace with your stories. Now, anyone interested in running for mayor of Decatur or one of three Decatur City Council seats in next year's municipal election can still obtain nominating petitions. They're available at the city clerk's office on the second floor of the Civic Center or on the city's website. Candidates need 45 signatures from registered voters to get on the ballot. Candidates need to be U.S. citizens, registered voters, at least 18, and have lived within the Decatur city limits for at least a year before the election. Nominating petitions can be filed with the city clerk's office from October 19th at 8 a.m. through October 26th at 5 p.m. The Decatur Area Arts Council will host Arts in Central Park on September 19th and 20th in downtown Decatur. 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
5: Taking the fight to the Supreme Court, I'm Carmen Roberts, Fox News. President Trump fires back, saying he will appeal today's federal appeals court ruling that he cannot build a White House ballroom without congressional approval.
6: A defeat for the president at the U.S. Court of Appeals in D.C. A 2-1 ruling orders construction on a $400 million, 90,000-square-foot ballroom to stop. President Trump says the ballroom has long been sought by presidents, and the project has expanded to include new secure facilities at the White House, including a drone port and other defensive systems. The ruling does not take effect for at least 2 weeks to give the administration time to appeal. At the White House, Jared Halpern, Fox News.
5: Ukraine's President Zelensky is expressing thanks to the U.S. Senate for passing a tough Russian sanctions bill today. That bill, named for the late Senator Lindsey Graham, who championed the measure for more than a year before his death. And it would strengthen support for Ukraine and penalize countries that continue to buy Russian oil, gas, and other exports. President Trump may be cheering another action in the Senate today. Republican Senator Bill Cassidy of Louisiana cleared up how he will vote on Trump's pick to be Attorney General, Todd Blanche.
7: This is not a referendum on President Trump. It is a decision regarding Mr. Blanche in very specific circumstances. All considered, I will vote for Mr. Blanche.
5: Two other Republicans, Senator Susan Collins and Senator Lisa Murkowski, said they won't vote for Blanche. One more Republican no would sink the confirmation. And Chicago authorities say more than 50 bodies were found yesterday improperly stored and decomposing at a funeral home run by a couple who previously operated a crematorium that was shut down for mishandling remains. No arrests have been announced. Police say detectives are investigating. America's listening to Fox News.
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0: Born on America's darkest day, September 11th, 01, the Tunnel to Towers Foundation, they have helped American heroes ever since. Heroes like United States Navy Chief Shannon Kent. Kent was killed in a suicide bombing, leaving behind her husband, Joseph, their two kids. Tunnel to Towers honored her sacrifice and paid off the family mortgage, giving them security forever. Donate $11 a month. Maybe you have a car to donate, land to donate. Please go to their website, the letter T, the number 2, the letter...
9: Soybeans were lower Friday. Corn, cattle, and hogs finished mixed. I'm John Perkins with a Brownfield Market Update. When it comes to short stature corn, it all started with Stein. For decades, they've been focused on unique hybrids that deliver top yields. Stein invented short stature corn, then they perfected it. Stein has yield. Soybeans ended the session modestly lower, and corn was narrowly mixed, with both watching development weather. September beans are down a penny at 11.59. November was 1.5 lower at 11.76 and a quarter. September corn held at 4.39, and December was steady at 4.62. Live cattle were mixed, consolidating, with October up 35 at 225.27 and December down 22 at 224.15. Supported by supply tightness, September feeders are up 365 at 345.22. And nearby hogs were up on spread trade, with October 50 higher at 82.22 and December up 35 at 73.57. And now here's Megan Grebner with your full look at the cash livestock markets. Megan?
10: Thanks, John. It was a pretty quiet day for direct cash cattle trade. Dress deals in the north for the week were at $370, $3 higher than the previous week's weighted average basis. Live deals in the south were at $235, $2 higher than the prior week's weighted averages. There were also a few sales in Iowa marked at $238 to $240 live. Estimated cattle slaughter was 95,000 head, down 3,000 on the week and up about 8,000 on the year. The cash hog market has been under pressure this week. Processors have been moving numbers at lower prices and likely have their needs met. The market remains largely focused on demand, both on the global market and domestically. There have been some bright spots in both areas, but there are lingering concerns about long-term strength. Estimated hog slaughter was 395,000 head, down 17,000 on the week and down about 75,000 on the year. With John Perkins, I'm Megan Grebner for Brownfield.
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0: All right, news roundup and information overload hour. Here's our toll-free telephone number this Friday. It is 800-941-SHAWN if you want to be a part of the program. Sophie Cunningham making these statements as one of the best players this year in the WNBA. She's on the Indiana Fever. She plays with Caitlin Clark. And she just stood up for girls in women's sports and not having biological men in locker rooms or playing these sports games, playing against women. There are physical differences between men and women. It's simple biology. you know, there are exceptions, but in most cases, men are physically stronger than women. I mean, I found it really smart and clever and interesting that Clay Travis, my Fox colleague, actually came out with a great idea, and he's offering $10 million to last year's WNBA championship team to play a boys' high school team of his choice for a $10 million prize that he's putting up. And he's getting nothing but crickets from the team and from the WNBA. So all Sophie Cunningham, that when she was asked again, you know, does she stand by her position? She said yes, unapologetically. And, you know, she's been getting, you know, some support and getting some boos in different stadiums that she goes to. The Fever out of Indiana, that Sophie Cunningham's team, was playing the Minnesota Lynx. That coach comes out with a shirt that game. Her name is Cheryl Reeves, and it says, trans kids belong. I'm like, oh, you want to start a fight with Sophie Cunningham? I see where this is going. Not a difficult thing to pick out here. Now, then you have Gabby Williams, Golden State, plays with Golden State, and the players supporting trans women, playing in the NBA. WNBA has no problem letting this point of view out. Listen.
19: I think it's trans rights now is our new battle. That's what I think I was saying, that like the battles have changed.
20: Oh, yes.
19: You know, like our intentions have been the same, but now the environment has changed. We see trans people's rights being, you know, stripped away from them. There's a lot of discourse around trans athletes and what they can compete in. I would welcome a trans athlete on my team or against my team anytime. I don't think it's a problem in the world. It's just another way to kind of attack trans people. You know, we've seen players like Leyshia Clarendon, who stepped into that forefront and have been brave enough and courageous enough to kind of step up. So I guess that's the next battle that we have to fight as athletes.
0: Then you have another Golden State team member, Natalie Nakese, and she's saying the same thing. Listen.
21: With, like, for me, sports is about belonging. It's about inclusivity. It's about allowing everyone to be their authentic self. You know, I'm big on that just because I have been criticized for my height, for my ethnicity. I've been in those "you shouldn't belong here" many times. And for me, I don't want that space, especially Golden State, to ever feel like that. So I'm all about women, little girls deserving to play. And that includes trans women. So I'm all about inclusivity.
0: All about inclusivity. Anyway, joining us now, friend of the program. She has one of the best podcasts out there, in my humble opinion. I've been a guest on it. She, by the way, she's brutal. She is so hard. She just comes at you and never stops and makes you say stuff that you never planned on saying. Our friend Sage Steele is back at the Sage Steele Show. What did you get me to sit down for 5 hours in a row straight? It was crazy.
22: It was so fun, and it was only 2 hours, and it's like, oh wait, I have to go to work. Sean had a big show to do. I think I've heard of it before on Fox. It was so much fun, and I'm forever grateful.
0: It was fun. You and your husband are two of the nicest people I've ever met.
22: Thank you. You are the best. It was really, really awesome for me, so thank you.
0: So there's a great story behind Sage Steele, her husband, and me, and that is that Sage was doing my podcast when it was just on Fox Nation. Now it's everywhere. And she was gracious enough to come and be a guest on the show. And you could just tell when a couple has whatever, that spark, that magic, that they kind of belong together thing going on. And I sense that with them. And of course, I can't keep my big mouth shut. And I said it to them. Anyway, at one point, Sage went to the bathroom. And I'm talking to her now husband, and he tells me that he's going to propose the next day. Isn't that a cool story? I love that story.
22: The fact that Sean Hannity, the Sean Hannity, one of my idols for so many years, knew that I was getting engaged before anybody, literally. Like
0: before you. And that was the best part.
22: Yes, definitely before me. And it did happen the next day, 24 hours later. And I said yes before he could even finish asking the question.
0: I love that story. For those that don't know your background, you had a lot of success for many, many years on ESPN. And you were willing to stand up on two issues. One was the mandated shot ESPN owned by, you know, woke Disney, and on the issue of men and women's sports. And, you know, it didn't end well for you. But I think on both issues, especially lately, I think you have been proven to be way ahead of your time and very bold and courageous. You paid a personal price in terms of your career. Thank God now you're doing great on your own show and you're in charge of everything, so you can say whatever you want.
22: Yeah, I'd heard that that world existed, but I didn't really believe it. It's true. So for those of you who are afraid of cancellation, don't be afraid. It might be the best thing that ever happens to you. I'll say this. Yes, those two issues it was the beginning of the end of my career, and I sued Disney. And do you know how often, Sean, I sit back literally daily and think, what if? What if I had stayed quiet to keep it safe, to not tick anybody off, to keep getting that paycheck? I understand why people stay silent, but for me, a line was crossed, and certainly with getting forced to get the shot to keep my job or I'd be fired. I mean, insanity, and we see how all that has played out. But with this issue with men and women's sports, it is the stupidest issue. The fact that we've had to spend so much time on this is complete and utter insanity. I never questioned whether or not I was right about that one, because it's obvious. What I've questioned is the sanity of the people on the other side of this, whether it's Democrats who are choosing to do nothing about this, actually quite the opposite of what they should be doing, or the Megan Rapinoes of the world who have conveniently waited until their illustrious careers came to an end to then say, no, I believe trans women are women and they should play too. Like, if that had been the case back when you were coming up, Megan, you would never have been Megan Rapinoe. You would never have gotten out of your freshman soccer team in high school. So the hypocrisy is thick, and I now know. And you know this about me, Sean, with my three kids. They're all in their 20s now. You know, I guess they're always kids, right? But I annoy them with saying, stand up for what you believe in. And I know it's scary, but when you know something is wrong, you're making a choice to stay silent, and it is so much bigger than you. That's what I have to tell myself. Like, this is bigger than me, and God gave me this platform for who knows how long. It could be gone tomorrow, but you're darn right. I'm going to speak up on things that are wrong, and especially when it comes to women's sports, when I have been such a proponent throughout my 30-year sports career. ESPN was too, and then they got woke, and I refuse to let these girls fight alone.
0: Well, God bless you for it. What do you think of Clay Travis's proposal? $10 million, last year's championship team, I believe it was Vegas, and $10 million, and he gets to pick a boys' high school team to play the WNBA championship team. If you had to bet on that off the top of your head, where would you go?
22: I will say this, Becky Hammon, who's the head coach of the Las Vegas Aces, the defending champions, one of my dear friends, love her like a sister. I absolutely love her. And she's one hell of a coach with one hell of a team with Asia Wilson, who's an MVP. Awesome, awesome. It'd be a good game. It'd be a good game, Sean. Here's the thing. Clay is
0: brilliant. I'm amazed at like how they're 10 feet behind the three-point line, and that's Caitlin Clark and Sophie and others, and how they can hit 10 in a row. I mean, these people are unbelievably talented.
22: They absolutely are, and there's a reason why Caitlin Clark, Sophie Cunningham, Asia Wilson, Chelsea Mitchell, we can go down the line, you know, Sue Bird back in the day, there's a reason why they weren't in the NBA. There's a reason why this is only going in one direction, not the other. There are no women trying to. I mean, they could have, right? But instead, they realize, yeah, we can't hang with men, and there's nothing wrong with that. God made us beautiful.
0: Well, let me ask you more. Let me dig a little deeper. Do you think there's any WNBA player that could make an NBA team?
22: Zero chance.
0: What's zero chance? Zero. Okay.
22: Zero. We're talking about high school. And remember that the experiment, I guess, they thought it was, I don't know if it was for charity, whatever it was, but when the U.S. women's national team, soccer team, with Rapinoe on it, played a 14 and under team, high school team from Texas, soccer team, and they lost the women's national team, the best we have, lost to the men's freshman high school team in Texas. Like, it's legitimate. And there's no shame in that. Again, we are different and have been from day one. Let's celebrate those differences, celebrate the WNBA. But the fact that these women who are only there, only benefiting By the way, the collective bargaining agreement went through. They got, on average, about 325% raises. Everything's different, thanks to Caitlin Clark and many other people, but the turn with Caitlin has been incredible. But all of these women who benefited from Title IX would not be in this position without Title IX are now abandoning it and are not putting that ladder out for everybody else to climb up and join them. So it makes me angry. And and they're all the exact women who claim that acceptance and tolerance and love is how we need to lead. And what are we doing now? By the way, how about Cheryl Reeve, the Minnesota Lynx head coach who wore that trans kids belong T-shirt the other day in the game against the Fever? Sweetheart, we're not talking about trans kids belonging anywhere. We're talking about biological men, grown men, trying to come into your league. So I don't think they're stupid. I think they're intentionally doing this, knowing that most people lead with their feelings instead of the facts.
0: All right, quick break. More with my friend and podcaster, host of the Sage Steele Show. Sage Steele is with us. We'll get to your calls coming up the final half hour of the program today. Toll free, it is 800-941-SHAWN if you want to be a part of the program.
17: 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Well, we've got you covered. Hannity Watch is here. And has the news you need. Sean Hannity.
0: I know the headlines change, the threats facing Israel and their survival, that does remain. 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

0: We continue now with Sage Steele analyzing this madness in the WNBA, and nobody really wants to stick up for Sophie Cunningham, maybe the single strongest candidate to take moral stands when she was working at ESPN is our friend Sage Steele. What if there was one team of biological men that they let into the league? What, would that team dominate?
1: Oh my gosh, it would be a joke. They'd have to wave the white flag, the mercy rule. Yes. And that doesn't say anything about the women.
0: The mercy rule.
1: Mercy rule, yeah. I mean, by the end...
0: You know, I love when this issue comes up when teams have massive leads and then they keep trying to score. I'm like, they're there to win by the biggest margin possible. Get over it. You know, well, you're running up the score. Well, that's our job.
1: Did you see the news with Enes Kanter?
0: I did.
1: Yeah, 11-year NBA veteran. He was cast aside some of his political opinions, and he's done so much for so many underprivileged people across the country. He's had fights with LeBron James about some of these political issues when LeBron has misspoken more than once. And he is declaring himself eligible. All 6'11" of him at 34 years old, eligible for the WNBA draft next year.
0: And that is hilarious, by the way. And you know, I know him. I've interviewed him on radio and TV. What a phenomenal human being he is, and what a life story he can tell that he does tell. It's pretty remarkable. You know, one thing that defines you, Sage, and you're a friend of mine, is your courage. Your willingness to stand out there. You know, Caitlin Clark had an opportunity to stand up and support her teammate. She didn't. That kind of, I'm not angry with her. I'm just like, I was so disappointed.
1: I'm so glad you said that, because I am too. Now, I understand. And the people I've talked to about it are like, well, this is so different. Caitlin is already under the most intense scrutiny and pressure, more so than any other WNBA player in history. And I do believe that's true. That is true, especially based.

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1: Political, it is time for them.
2: Yeah.
1: This is just very different than Colin Kaepernick. People try to make that analogy. It's just not true. Caitlin could have and should have. And how about Stephanie White, who I've known for almost 30 years, their head coach?
2: I totally agree with you completely across the board. And they kind of left Sophie hanging out there on her own. I didn't like any of it. Sage, we think the world of you, though. Sage Steele, don't check out our podcast wherever you watch video podcasts. We appreciate you being with us, Sage. Thank you.
1: Thank you.
2: I know we have short attention spans when it comes to news. We just do. And the headlines change, you know, minute by minute, hour by hour. And yet the devastation that Israel has faced, you know, being targeted in densely populated areas by Iran and their proxies. So that means that they have to stay on complete alert. Parents always worried about sending their kids to school. Some kids playing in an underground bunker playgrounds because that's the only safe place they can play. But the need for humanitarian assistance has never been greater. And that means food, water, shelter. That means clothing and medications for the elderly. They've built out mobile medical units that will go visit people that can't get to the doctor. The International Fellowship of Christians and Jews, they've been on the ground from day one, but they can't do this great work without your help financially and without your support. 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They put up a website. 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One word, prayifcj.org today.

0: I'm Jerry Willis, and this is the Fox Business Report. Stocks ending higher for the day and week, with the S&P 500 clinching its 26th record close of the year as a weak jobs report reduces pressure for a Fed rate hike. Employers unexpectedly shedding 23,000 jobs in July. Economists were expecting an increase of around 80,000 jobs last month. And the unemployment rate ticking lower to 4.1% as labor force participation fell. The Dow, NASDAQ, and S&P 500 closing out their best week since April. Chip stocks also bounced back this week, with shares of NVIDIA rising 12% for its best weekly gain in more than a year. 85% of S&P 500 companies have topped second quarter earnings estimates. The Dow up 152 points, the NASDAQ higher by 342, S&P 500 up 48. That's your Fox Business Report. I'm Hillary Barsky, invested in you.
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2: 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I'm Petty Officer Liz Vlahos. 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Chief Petty Officer Lynn Rodriguez takes us into the world of a CB diver.
3: When I'm getting ready to dive, I'm nervous, I'm excited, my heart starts racing, and I just hope that I get the job done and the weather and the water's cooperating with us. 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I am a Navy construction electrician and CB diver. We do underwater construction, we do demolition, build boat ramps, mooring inspections, cable inspections. 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We do some salvage, debris removal, depending where it's at. Underwater when I'm working, I feel good. I feel like it's just a way for me to get to work. But at the same time, you have a lot of other things you got to worry about. I have to worry about how much air do I have left. I got to worry about my buddy, you know, because he's watching me and I'm watching him, making sure we're okay. And if we're lucky, we get to see. If not, everything is by feel. You always have a buddy with you. You're never doing anything by yourself. You're never alone. I followed my dad's advice to always prove myself and do what I can in the Navy and make him proud, make everyone proud. So I try to do that with everything I do. Being a woman, it's sometimes more challenging because we have to wear the same amount of gear that a man does, and we have to do the same amount of pull-ups that a man does for the physical training and the test. It's a challenge, but you can do it. You just got to set your mind to it. Taught me how to be a leader, independent, confident.
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1: All right, 25 now till the top of the hour. 800-941-SEAN, our number this Friday. 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And that would be Pure Talk. All right. On this Friday, let's get to our phones. Tiffany is in my free state of Florida. Tiffany, how are you? Glad you called.
2: Hey, Sean. Thank you. Thanks for taking my call. Yeah.
1: Thank you.
2: So upset about this Fauci thing. You know, my father, he took the shot. And when he got his first booster, his legs swelled up so bad. He has post-polio syndrome. He's now 85. And he took the first booster. His bad legs swelled up. Never regained again. He cannot walk anymore. He cannot feel his legs. It's just been awful. And I would love for Fauci to see my father, you know, just struggling every day just to get out of bed and get onto and try to live normal life. It's awful.
1: You know, I'm listening to this story about your dad. I know many people like your dad that have had, you know, lasting impact from taking this experimental shot. The creator of the technology, I've been saying this all week, Dr. Robert Malone, said it was not ready. It was not perfected. And however, he said, I can understand using the mRNA technology in this sense, because COVID was impacting older people. That's why putting masks and taking kids out of school was so dumb. And it was ridiculous. It was insane. And, you know, and then I know all these athletes, for example, the issue of myocarditis became a huge issue, not just for athletes, but for other people too. But, you know, high performing athletes really suffered. People like your dad really suffered. And it wasn't, look, I know it was a perilous time, but nobody wanted to talk about natural immunity. We were absolutely being lied to about the origins of COVID. Then this egomaniac narcissist, we find out from these diary entries, Anthony Fauci, and the emails that were revealed by Rand Paul. I went over these in great detail last night, you know, where he knew, they knew, you know, please erase this email after you read it. They knew that this likely came from the lab in Wuhan, that, by the way, NIH money helped fund by giving money to the EcoHealth Alliance. Are doctors giving your dad any hope that he might be able to recover from this condition?
2: No, as a matter of fact, he was in Florida. He's a snowbird. He was in Florida when he took the shot and the booster, but his doctor back in Michigan was on one of those advisory boards, and he advised him to take the shot. My brother and I refused to take that shot. So, no, you know, he got post-polio. They kind of just give up, and it's just part of it. And it's just, you know, he's hurt our whole family, Fauci, by this whole
1: thing. Listen, I wasn't going to take an experimental shot, and I didn't.
2: No,
1: now, I got the first strain of COVID, which was really the worst, the alpha strain. Then it was beta. Then it was Omicron. Then it was a Delta. I mean, there were a whole bunch of them. You know, I don't fault people, you know, based on the limited knowledge. We were in a really tough spot. So I'm willing to give a little bit of grace to some people. but I'm not willing to give grace to a lot of the horrific decisions, shutdowns, denying children in-person learning when it wasn't impacting kids, mask mandates, ruining people's businesses. And meanwhile, you know, guys like Fauci are, you know, having these dinners with prominent media personalities like, you know, Fake Jake or, you know, no-show Governor Newsom, you know, showing up at the French Laundry. And the rest of the state is shut down. His kids have in-person learning because they go to a private school. Every other kid in California that does not have in-person learning. It's just, it's so, so hypocritical. It's just sad. And, you know, we're now in the midst of a big debate about the future of the country and those that want the Green New Deal. And that means pretty much government guaranteed everything. I mean, you run through the list. I don't think I can do it enough. You know, guaranteed government income, guaranteed government job, guaranteed government healthy food, guaranteed government housing, guaranteed child care, guaranteed government grocery stores. And it goes on and on. And, you know, meanwhile, this is the government in its typical form, failing spectacularly, you know, just like government schools suck, just like so many other things suck. It's just unbelievable. And, you know, this is one of these examples. Nobody should ever trust the government. I don't trust these people. You know, you have to do. And then I got excoriated, too, for not telling people what to do with their body. Insane. Tiffany, we do appreciate you. Thank you. 800-941-SHAWN is our number if you want to be a part of the program. All right. Back to our busy phones. Let's go to Texas. God bless Texas. Robert is next. Robert, happy. I'm sorry, Rob. Happy Friday. Glad you called.
3: All right. Thank you, Sean. I listen to you a lot. It's a first time.
1: Thank you.
3: Long time listener.
1: Glad you. Glad you joined us. Glad you could be with us. What's on your mind this Friday?
3: Thank you. It's these SDA guys, especially that gentleman you had on the night before last, where he wanted to blame the police and the KKK for his belief. And I really think we should bring up that the KKK was an arm of the Democrat Party formed in order to keep blacks from voting, as were the Jim Crow laws. And I think we really need to throw that back in their face every time.
1: Well, I'll give you a quick history, because, I mean, I think this is important. You know, if you go back and look at the Voting Rights Act of the Civil Rights Act of 64, the Voting Rights Act of 65, Lyndon Johnson's president, and he wants to pass this legislation. You know, you have people like Martin Luther King Jr. and so many brave people that were fighting, you know, for this legislation. It was Democrats. It was not Republicans that opposed that legislation. The guy filibustering it was a guy by the name of Robert KKK Byrd. Later in the 70s, early 70s, he, along with Joe Biden, would join forces to stop the integration of public schools. Didn't want them to become, am I right on this term, Linda, racial jungles, if I recall?
4: You are.
1: And, you know, it took Republicans to pass the Civil Rights Act and Voting Rights Act. So now the party of Lincoln is the Republican Party, if you want to get more history into this.
3: Right. Yes, sir. I agree. And I really think we should give them that history lesson right back in their face when they try to tell us that the police are no good because of that.
1: It's kind of sad. I give out this information a lot. And, you know, while this audience would be familiar with it, there are a lot of people, you know, I'll tell you this, kids are not taught this in government schools where they're being indoctrinated. That's a shame.
3: They're not. Also, at some point in time, maybe not today, I don't know, I enjoy your interaction with Linda on words and pronunciation.
1: Oh, would you like me to entertain you on this Friday? I'd be glad to help you. You want me to entertain you right now?
3: Sure, go ahead.
1: Linda, say talk radio.
4: I feel like this is inappropriate. I thought we were friends, Rob. What happened?
1: Can you sound
4: he's
1: like
4: here's the bus. I'm going to back this up and go forward.
1: Can you please,
4: here you go.
1: Can you fulfill his request? We have a listener request.
4: Yeah.
1: Say
4: true.
1: Talk radio.
4: I do love our listeners. Talk radio.
1: Say
4: as it
1: coffee.
4: Should be said. Coffee.
1: Say coffee.
4: I have actually had a lot of. Did
1: say
4: you see
1: again?
4: The news from Oz today? Two to three cups a day. It's going to keep you healthy. I'm at like six.
1: I have two cups a day now. Say coffee.
4: Coffee. That's how it should be said.
1: Say New York.
5: Homage. Homage.
4: Honestly, that was probably one of our funniest skits ever, to be perfectly frank with you. And the fact that we were both right is funny.
1: Say New York.
4: New York.
1: No, don't say it fast. Say it like you mean New York.
4: New York.
1: New York.
4: Staten Island.
1: We take requests, Rob. God bless Texas, my friend. Thank you for checking in, and we hope you have a great weekend. Thank you. All right, let's get back to our phones. Janet, Arizona, next, Sean Hannity Show. What's up, Janet? How are you?
6: Hi, Sean. Happy Friday. I'm so honored to talk to you. I'm a longtime listener, first-time caller. I originally
1: thank you.
6: Talk about communism, but the COVID came up, and I just wanted to mention one of the vaccines that's rarely mentioned is the Johnson & Johnson. My sweet husband, even though we talked about us as a family not getting the jab, he went and did it because he didn't want to wear the mask anymore. And they told him that was the only way it was going to go away. Very short-sighted. He took the J&J jab, and within a week, he's got Parkinson's. So he had to retire.
1: From the I have not heard a lot of negative stuff on the J&J jab. The J&J jab... if my memory serves me well, don't hold me 100% to this, but I'm 99% sure, was a traditional vaccination. What does that mean? It was a dead COVID coronavirus. I guess, what do they use that? What is the proper term for that? They use that as the basis for making the vaccination, the way they make many other vaccinations. They use a dead virus because the body will still react and create natural immunity. So it was more, to me, in keeping with real science than this experimental mRNA virus, and you only needed one shot. I know a lot of people that opted for that, and I don't know anyone. This is the first time I've heard that people had a problem with that one. Although, you know, putting anything coronavirus in your body, whether you catch it, you know, or whether, you know, you take it in any of the vaccines, it's just, you know, it's not great for your body. I don't like all these vaccinations at all.
6: No, me neither. I trust what God gave us and our natural ability to heal. And it's not the retirement I had planned. Now I just have to sit and watch him shuffle around the house. There's no travel. There's no anything that we had planned.
1: Oh, I'm so sorry. I am so sorry. It's such a shame. And the doctors don't give him any hope, huh?
6: No. No, there's nothing. They just leave carbidopa, levodopa. Let's increase or decrease your, you know, medications. There's not really much he can do. It's so sad.
1: No, I don't know if I have the answer to this, but I would still, you know, figure out a way to make him mobile. I don't care if he's in a wheelchair, and you know, go out and try to do something every day. You know, I think it's important. You sound like a loving wife and a caring person. I would just say whatever you can do together would be time well spent, and you won't regret it. And obviously, it's not the quality of life you had hoped for or that he had hoped for, but I want you to live life to the fullest. I want everybody to live life to the fullest. Take, you know, go down to the beach, watch the waves, you know, see God in person. You know, I love beautiful sights like that.
6: Yeah, and we have gorgeous sunsets out here in Arizona. It's a little toasty right now, so outdoor time is very limited when it's 110 plus out here. But real quick, I just wanted to comment about communism. And I think what happens today is the younger kids, you know, the millennials and whatever, they take things so literally with their words and stuff. And my biggest problem is socialism. I mean, if you talk socialism to these kids, they think, oh, that's great. Everything's socialist. So awesome. And, you know, my dad was a World War II vet. He was in the Royal Canadian Air Force. He was a bombardier gunner. And we heard stories and we knew what he was fighting. And I don't think they teach it. I don't think these kids have a clue. I think if
1: they don't have a clue, they're not being taught it. If anything, they're being indoctrinated into believing it. It's even worse than that. I mean, that's how crazy things have gotten. Janet, Arizona, listen, I hope you have a great weekend. Please send my best regards and prayers to your husband and that you guys, you know, have the best life possible in spite of the obstacles you're facing, okay?
6: Thank you so much, Sean. I love you so much. Thank you for everything that you do for our country. We love you.
1: Love you back. God bless you and your family. Listen, you're so excited. You've been dreaming about opening a business. And then the moment's coming. And then you find out, I got to get this insurance. Meaning probably have to deal with multiple agents. And it becomes a bureaucratic nightmare, kind of like dealing with the healthcare industry. 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

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It's getting fascinating. Only 88 days till the most important midterm election in your lifetime. As you talk to your friends and your neighbors and your coworkers and whoever you may run into, please remind them the DSA wants to eliminate the Senate, the presidency, judiciary, amnesty for illegals, abolish the borders, abolish ICE, defund Department of War, end all deportations, eliminate cash bail, establish a wealth tax, cradle to grave, Green New Deal, abolish prisons and police and public ownership of corporations. Now, I will test you all on Monday. Have a great weekend. Thank you for making the show possible. And we'll see you back here Monday.

All right, I have a question for you. Why are global central banks buying physical gold right now? According to recent reports, central banks around the world have been steadily buying physical gold to reduce their reliance on paper dollars. Now, think about that. 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

0: Thursday has the votes. I'm Lisa Lacera, Fox News. The Senate could move forward with a procedural vote on confirming Todd Blanch as Attorney General as soon as tonight after gaining support of Louisiana Republican Bill Cassidy, who said the confirmation process has become politicized.
1: This process should be about Mr. Blanch and how he will go forward in a difficult job and how the American people can be best served.
0: Senators Lisa Murkowski of Alaska and Susan Collins of Maine have already said they will vote no. President Trump calling on the Supreme Court to overturn a D.C. appeals court ruling that orders the construction of the White House ballroom to stop. The president saying it's a matter of national security. Meanwhile, the east wing of the White House has already been demolished and construction has already begun. A helicopter used to fight a wildfire in Utah's crash. No word on the two people on board as fire crews in Washington begin to make progress on three major fires there, though people are still not allowed back home.
2: Spokane County Sheriff John Knowles has stressed it could take weeks before officials can let folks back into affected burn areas, asking evacuees for patience.
3: It is only safe for our fire crews to go in there and do assessments. They have aerial assets that we're using to try to identify destroyed structures and get accurate counts.
2: A man accused of setting one of the fires faces arson charges.
0: Fox's Christian Goodwin. National Economic Council President Kevin Hassett reacting after the Labor Department reports employers cut 23,000 jobs last month.
4: The weakness in this number were really just two things: government workers and a sort of rebound from all the employment we got from the World Cup, because the World Cup was ending.
0: Economists were expecting an increase of more than 80,000 jobs. The unemployment rate declined 4.1%, but the Labor Department says that may indicate more people leaving the workforce. 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
6: Born on America's darkest day, September 11th, 01, the Tunnel to Towers Foundation, they have been helping American heroes ever since. Heroes like U.S. Army Sergeant William Bernard McKenna, exposed to burn pits. McKenna later died from T-cell lymphoma, leaving his wife, Dina, and two daughters. Tunnel to Towers honored Sergeant McKenna. They paid off the family's mortgage in honor of all of his sacrifice. 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
0: More than 50 bodies have been found improperly stored and decomposing at a Chicago funeral home that was run by a couple who previously operated a crematory that was shut down because of mishandled remains. The Cook County Medical Examiner's Office says it's investigating. So far, no criminal charges have been filed against the owners, Johanna and Clark Morgan. A high-profile showdown set in Tennessee in the state's newly redrawn 9th Congressional District.
7: Following primary wins Tuesday, Tennessee Democrat State Rep. Justin Pearson and Republican State Senator Brent Taylor will face off this fall for outgoing Rep. Democrat Steve Cohen's seat in Memphis, though in a district that went from reliably safe for Democrats to a much more Republican-leaning district after state Republicans drew new congressional lines for Tennessee's only Democrat-held U.S. House seat. Pearson gained national attention after being expelled from the state legislature, then reelected following protests supporting gun control. Taylor has been endorsed by President Trump. Jeff Manasso, Fox News.
0: New York is stepping up its shark patrol after an increase in sightings off the shore of Long Island this summer.
8: We spent the morning on the water with the Nassau County Marine Bureau on shark patrol just off Jones Beach. Crews are looking for dorsal fins and schools of bunkerfish that can attract sharks using boats, drones, and even helicopters to keep watch from above. It comes after an increase in shark sightings this summer and a reported shark bite at Jones Beach in early July. Nassau County Marine Bureau police officer Mike Saladino says the goal is simple: keep beachgoers safe.
9: Activity has been higher in the last couple of years. This is where the sharks live.
8: The New York Parks Department has reported 45 beach closures due to shark activity so far this summer, which is nearly double the number at this point last year.
0: Fox Weather's Katie Byrne on New York's Long Island. I'm Lisa Lacera. This is Fox News.
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11: We'll continue with a mostly sunny sky for the rest of this afternoon. An isolated shower or storm can't be ruled out. Look for daytime highs today at around 86. Partly cloudy overnight tonight. A couple of stray storms after midnight. Lows drop down to 70. Mostly sunny, 86 on Saturday. A partly cloudy sky, a stray storm after midnight, 68 Saturday night. Partly sunny, scattered storms, 88 on Sunday. I'm meteorologist J.C. Fultz.
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15: Now, that's not much of a choice. 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
6: All right, thank you, Scott Shannon, and thanks to all of you for being with us. Happy Friday. 800-941-SEAN is our number if you want to be a part of this extravaganza. Getting a lot of reaction to our little interview with Oliver Larkin from yesterday, and then we had Chris Rabon from Pennsylvania on TV the night before, and you know, these debates I'm having with these Democratic socialists, and they're not faring too well. Linda could have been more effusive in her praise of it. Jason is in today. Jason, what did you think of? How did I do? What grade would you give me?
20: Well, as an interview, I'd give it a B. As an interrogation, it was an A minus.
6: Don't ever ask me for a grade, because you know what? I'm gonna apply your grading standards to your bonus every year. How's that? That's fair.
20: Well, somebody's a little woke up on the wrong side of town this morning.
6: No, I did not wake up on the wrong side of town. Not even close.
20: A little sensitive anyway. About stuff. I thought you were made of sterner stuff.
6: Anyway, 800-941-SEAN this Friday as we get going. All right, so Abdul Sayed, and we'll play it later in the program, refusing to renounce Hassan Piker. Abdul Sayed telling Republicans in 2018 on a panel, you may not hate Muslims, but Muslims definitely hate you. Abdul El-Sayed saying he hates, you know, this one island called Mackinac, I believe is how you pronounce it, in Michigan, that apparently is Mackinac, that everybody loves. I mean, everybody loves it that lives there that I know. Sorry if I mispronounced it. We'll check in with Tudor Dixon later in the program today about that. Because she's there, she's live, she's on the ground, etc. But you know, everybody now is waking up to what, you know, first of all, how radicalized this Democratic Party is. You know, everybody now sees, because it's in writing, the DSA beliefs. Eliminate the Senate, the presidency as we know it, in terms of we don't get to vote for president, the judiciary, amnesty for illegals, abolish borders, abolish ICE, all of the insane, you know, positions that they have. Then, of course, defund the Department of War. I don't know. We have top geopolitical foes. Let's think out there. We got Vladimir Putin. We got President Xi. We've got Iran. We've got, you know, little Rocket Man. Oh, is the president? He's doing something at the State Department with Marco Rubio. You want it to, is you telling me you want me to take it? Is that what you're telling me?
1: I mean, you know, it's the president of the United States with the Secretary of State. We are in a conflict with Iran.
6: Right, he's on almost every day. All right, let's listen to it. All right, we'll dip in.
21: For many years, but you're making up for it now. You're really making up for it now. So it's an honor, and I'm delighted to be here at the Department of State to announce some of the largest ever investments in American mining. A great thing mining is. We're putting our miners back to work, and we're reclaiming America's rightful place as the minerals superpower of the world, which is what we are. People just didn't know that for a while. I want to thank our great Secretary of State, Marco Rubio, for hosting us. It's a beautiful building, but you know, I look at the president's allowed to remove things from any building. And I'm liking the chandeliers. I like those Corinthian columns, but I don't know, cutting them out would be not good. Those are beautiful columns, but I'm allowed to do it. Every once in a while, I'll come in here and grab a painting and put it at the Oval Office, right? But not too much. But I want to thank Marco. I want to thank Secretary of Interior Doug Burgum, who's done a fantastic job. Secretary of Commerce Howard Lutnick, likewise, and as well as Executive Director of the National Energy Dominance Council, Jared Egan. Thank you, Jared. And thank you all. I love that, the Dominance Council. I've never heard that one before. That's a hell of a name. Where's Jared?
22: Right there.
21: Hi, Jared. It's, I like that. Did you make up that? Did you come up with that?
22: That's all you, sir. You came up with that.
21: I think it's pretty good. Thanks as well to the leaders of many of America's great mining companies who are here and educational institutions are also joining us today. Now, 250 years ago, America won our political independence and the Revolutionary War. In my first term, we secured our energy independence, and now in my second term, we're achieving our economic independence, ensuring that America is never again reliant on hostile foreign nations for the resources our country needs to dominate in the future. And we have plenty of those resources. Critical minerals are the raw materials of American strength that power everything from advanced weaponry to automobiles. And we want these essential products to be mined, refined, and made right here in the USA with the American skill and American hands. We have better skill, we have better hands than anybody in the world. For decades, politicians let other countries steal our mines and mining jobs. Close up mines, they'd buy a mine and close it because it was good for them and put American producers out of business. The United States lost more than 3,400 mines. Oh, can you imagine 3,400? I thought they were going to say miners or jobs. It's mines. 3,400 mines over the past three decades, that's sad. But now they're coming back and they're coming back faster. Many of those mines are being reopened and a lot of new mines are being built. Over the past 18 months, our administration has signed or approved more than 160 minerals deals worth nearly $40 billion. And today the United States is opening up new mines at the fastest pace since the 1950s. Nobody's seen anything like it. And that goes for auto plants too and AI and so many other kinds of plants. We have in a short period of time, a year and a half.
6: All right, that's the president talking about achieving economic independence and mining and rare earth minerals and so on and so forth. Critical, by the way, for so many industries, semiconductors, the defense industry, on and on and on. By the way, breaking Republican Senator Bill Cassidy said that he will support Todd Blanche's nomination, likely assuring his confirmation. With Mitch McConnell still absent after a hospitalization, Senate Republicans could afford to lose only two votes in their efforts to confirm the Trump nominee if all of the chamber's Democrats, as expected, vote against Blanche. Before saying yes, Cassidy had not supported Blanche with GOP's, Lisa Murkowski, et cetera, et cetera. So we'll see. Looks like Todd Blanche will get through. This is a problem with the thin majority. People want to blame Trump for everything. I'm like, well, you know, he's dealing with, a bunch of people, and he has no margin of error. By the way, a tribute to Lindsey Graham. The Senate voted overwhelmingly to pass his legislation to impose sanctions against Russia and Iran after months of, you know, fits and starts and stops and everything in between. That passed 86 to 12. So good news for Lindsey. And also his sister Darlene, who is a lovely person. She still has not had a chance to mourn the loss of her big brother that took care of her when their parents died. She was only 13. This is what's fascinating about the times that we're living in and this radicalized democratic socialist communist movement that is now taking over the entire Democratic Party. Kamala Harris now has stepped out endorsing Abdul El-Sayed. Looks like Chuck Schumer and Kirsten Gillibrand have joined the DSA bandwagon. They are afraid that if they don't, what will happen to them? Now, I think it's important to maybe pause and think about what we're talking about here. You know, the DSA, eliminate the Senate, the presidency, judges, and amnesty for illegals, abolishing borders, abolishing ICE, defund the Department of War, end all deportations, eliminate cash bail, establish a wealth tax. Then you have cradle to grave, cradle to grave, womb to tomb. Guarantees, government guarantees, because they do everything so well. You know, they've raided the lockbox of Social Security. Obamacare promises all broken. They've done such a great job with government schools. Let's give them control of everything. Guaranteed government basic income, guaranteed government job, guaranteed government healthy food, guaranteed government housing, guaranteed government child care, guaranteed government grocery stores, and it goes on and on and on. This is who they are. Now, as I talk about this issue of El-Sayed in Michigan, and Mike Rogers, what an unbelievable, he's a patriot, he was a combat veteran, he served on the Intel Committee. He worked with the, you know, Intel Services and the FBI. I mean, he's had an unbelievable background. But here's the thing about Abdul El-Sayed is his best friend is a guy by the name of Hassan Piker. And so for every Democrat that is now supporting El-Sayed, they are willing to overlook a guy that previously called for the streets to run red with the blood of property owners. This is Piker, a man that said America deserved 9/11, a guy that has praised Hamas and communist China, a guy that dresses up and pretends to be Chairman Mao when given an opportunity to separate himself from this lunatic. Well, that moment was never taken by El-Sayed. El-Sayed punted. El-Sayed wanted nothing to do with it. As a matter of fact, El-Sayed refused to condemn his pal, his buddy.
2: You need to renounce people like the left-wing streamer Hassan Piker, who was campaigning with you, who was out there in Michigan on Monday night, I believe last night as well. Do you have any plans to do that?
3: Look, I'll tell you this. I'm less focused on folks who are campaigning with me, more focused on the folks I'm campaigning to.
6: How would he dare do that? So when Kamala Harris endorses Abdul El-Sayed, understand that she knows how radical his friends are. Now, Hillary Clinton was a little bit more cautious, but still supportive. Now, same with Chuck Schumer, same with Kirsten Gillibrand. And Hillary Clinton warned that Abdul El-Sayed needs to mend fences with the moderate Democrats he was vilifying if he wants to win. I don't think he's capable of it. Mark Penn, the longtime Democratic pollster, is predicting that Haley Stevens voters will actually go with Mike Rogers and make the right choice in Michigan. And he says the question is whether or not a lot of the moderate Democrats who are for Stevens will say, I just won't go there. I'll defect from my party. He said it's highly likely that you're going to see 5% of Stevens voters who are going to switch to the other side, and that alone would give a margin of victory to Mike Rogers. Interesting story. New York Times, moderate Democrats now fear that all these DSA radicals are poised to seize their party's presidential nomination in 2028. It's sort of like it's all been happening. They've all been cowering in fear. None of them have the courage to take them on. because they know they'll be primaried and kicked out of office like some of their peers. So, but they've known this has been going on. This is, you know, since 2019, you're looking at 250 elected DSA members in 40 states. We are preparing for the next war that is coming, said Jonathan Cowan, the president of the Third Way, leading centrist Democratic group, revealing to the New York Times a new $15 million effort between now and 2028 to discredit democratic socialism. Their fear, El Sayed is paving a path for progressive to seize the party's presidential nomination. Maybe they should look at that poll we talked about last week in New Hampshire. Leading presidential candidate for 28, AOC, the handpicked candidate of Bernie Sanders, the heir apparent. Bernie Sanders said earlier this week that he doesn't think he will endorse Wisconsin Democrat Socialist Francesca Hung. I don't think so. You know, he said, I met her once a couple of years ago. I was in Wisconsin. I bet he probably does. A new poll, by the way, on that Wisconsin governor's race finds that the Democratic primary voters in Wisconsin, by the way, the most liberal in the party. This is not the Democratic Party. This is the hard left of the Democratic Party. Anyway, they favor Francesca Hung by a 22-point landslide. She's now changing her position on pretty much everything. You know, I hate Thanksgiving. Oh, I actually love Thanksgiving. She changes her mind left, right, and sideways every second of every day. I never said defund the police. Meanwhile, she said it a million times. But this, you know, leftist, communist, socialist network, you know, has now completely dominate the Democratic Party. Now, you do have commentators. We mentioned them. You know, we have Joe Manchin now is out of office. Bill Maher, James Carville, Van Jones, Mark Penn. There's not a lot of them, but, you know, the only one that's elected that'll say it is a guy by the name of John Fetterman. You got to give a lot of credit to Fetterman, because I guess that's an act of bravery in this environment they now find themselves in. Anyway, listen, I want to remind you, you need a personal safety security plan. That is where Byrna, BYRNA.com comes in. Now, there are some moments where only lethal force will do. That's 0.01% of the time, according to the FBI. And last year, we have statistics, 2022. 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Now, over 500 government agencies, police departments, private security firms, they trust this technology. 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
4: Sick of winning yet? Me either. 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
4: The White House is open for business, and America is back. 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
3: I don't know where the time is. I didn't like Linda's grade yesterday when we had that shootout with the DSA member. I thought
4: what
3: I deserved
4: wrong with the
3: an A+.
4: Grade I gave you? I gave you an A. I just said you were nice, nicer than usual.
3: Yeah, but the way you say that, I mean, I don't know if I take that as a compliment that I was super nice.
4: I know, you seem offended that I said you were nice. Normally you crush them. I mean, it's hard. It's hard to listen to. It's painful.
3: I thought the ending was the best. So do you agree with to each according to their need, from each according to their ability? Oh, absolutely. Yeah, I agree. You know who first said that?
4: Honestly, that was horrible.
3: I don't, but I guess you're going to tell me. I said, yeah, Karl Marx.
4: He really didn't know.
3: That's called Marxism. He didn't
4: know. But again, this just shows, I mean, you know, he's in his 30s, and this is what he's been taught through years of socialist schooling. The education system is where they screw him up.
3: More on the other side.
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4: Linda's suggesting that I ask you to call and give me a grade on the debate with the DSA member.
5: Either this the one on TV. This is just because you're sad. You're sad I didn't give you an A+, so now you need to go to the audience.
4: Say audience again.
5: The audience is going to be honest with you, and they're going to tell you what I told you. You did a great job. You were just nice. That's all. I don't know why this is a bad thing.
4: The word is called audience. It's not audience. Where did the
5: everybody knows
4: come
5: that
4: from?
5: I'm saying it right. Trust me. The audience knows. A very smart audience.
4: Say coffee.
5: Coffee. That's what I'm drinking right now, actually.
4: Say New York.
5: New York. New York.
4: No, New York.
5: New York.
4: Okay, say talk radio.
5: Talk radio.
4: Oh, she tried to. Oh, she toned that one down.
5: Didn't I?
4: Linda. I did, but that means
5: Not for nothing. No. When you're not, you know, I am a talk show host, here I am, blah, blah, blah. You have an accent too, just so you know. Like when you're tired and you start to talk and it comes out.
4: Oh, definitely it comes out when I'm tired, but I purposely, you know.
5: I know you work on it.
4: It's so silly, but when I was, I didn't realize how thick my New York accent was until I was in Huntsville, Alabama. And every caller would call in. Man, Sean, how you doing? You talk funny. I'd be like, what are you talking about? I talk funny? I think you talk a little funny. Welcome to talk radio. And we'd go from there. And then I realized that I heard my voice back once. I said, oh, my gosh. Before I knew you, I'm like, I sounded just like you.
5: I know. I like that. When I met you 20 years ago, we sounded the same.
4: Listen, I happen to like accents. I like a Southern accent. I like an English accent. I like an Australian accent, South African accent. I like them all.
5: You know what we should do? We should get rapid radios for the whole team and then see whose accent sounds the worst through the rapid radio.
4: Well, if people want to grade this, they can. I'll give out the number and maybe we'll get a couple of calls in here this segment if you want to call. 800-941-SEAN, only because I think Linda wants to hear me get a bad grade because she just so begrudgingly.
5: Oh, I didn't
4: so
5: give you a bad grade.
4: I wasn't angry enough like her. You
5: First
4: wanted
5: of
4: me
5: all,
4: to be. Well, this is what you try to get me angry before every freaking show. So this
5: I
4: is
5: do
4: like.
5: That I'm, naturally. It's not, I'm not trying. It's natural. It's one of my gifts.
4: It's natural. It's a gift to try and piss people off. I mean, that's your mission in life.
5: It's not my mission. It was just given to me. It happens automatically. Listen, I'm not for everybody, and that's okay.
4: Oh, I that part I know. If the and the people could just hear you unfiltered. Oh, my goodness.
5: They know.
4: They could hear you unfiltered. What do you mean they know? They don't know. They do know. Not know.
5: They know.
4: They don't. They don't know. They would be shocked.
5: Mm-hmm.
4: Mm-hmm.
5: They would not be shocked.
4: If you want to grade me 800-941, Sean. If you want to grade Linda's New York accent, you can too.
5: No, they can't.
4: Yes, they can. I can do whatever I want with my callers. I'll ask the callers when they call talk radio. I'll John from New York. What's up, John? How you doing?
5: See, John's going to love me.
4: There's no John from New York, so I'm just making it up. I don't see one. I'm John from New York. Well, actually, Sean is John in Gaelic. Like Seamus is James in Gaelic.
5: Unless you are from the DSA, then it's Scott.
4: That's probably true. That is probably true. All right, a major storm hits, God forbid, power's out, cell service collapses, phones won't connect, text messages won't send. You need to communicate. You need to have the ability to communicate with family and friends and loved ones. Now, as kids, we all love walkie-talkies. We love them. They were fun. Go in one room, your friend goes in another room, and you'd communicate. Well, now we have industrial strength walkie-talkies, and that's where Rapid Radios comes in, and the ultimate emergency communication tool. And this is instant push-to-talk devices. 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They're fun to use, too. Your kids will like it when you have it around the house also. All right, maybe I'll go to a caller first. Let's see. Let's go to Todd in Oregon. Hey, Todd, how are you? Happy Friday, sir.
0: Hey, Sean. It's a pleasure to talk with you and long-time listener, first-time caller.
4: Oh, glad you're out there. Thank you for making this show possible. We can't do it without you.
0: Well, absolutely, brother. You got a Jim and Linda. I have to agree with her. And A, she's got the accent, but you know what? She's spot on, brother.
4: Okay, but she gave me an A. I thought I deserved an A+. That was my opinion. Especially, capping this thing off by quoting Karl Marx and the guy supporting Marxism and has no idea that Karl Marx said to each according to their need and from each according to their ability. I mean, that's kind of like a wow. And then he was very honest, seemed like a nice guy to be. I'm not, there are some nice people out there that are on the left that just, are not, they've been indoctrinated in our school system, government schools. But I mean, wow. I mean, this is how crazy the left has gotten. They've gone nuts.
0: Well, you're exactly right. You can't pin him down, but, you're exactly right. They're hard interviews. I listen to it. I very much enjoy you. I love your show.
4: Oh, thank you.
0: Linda's the bomb. I got to agree with her, sir. So great show.
4: On a grade of 1 to 10, how thick is her New York accent? What would you give her? 10 being pretty thick.
0: I give her an 8.
4: 8. Okay. Todd, appreciate you, man. Thank you. Dan, Iowa, next Sean Hannity show. Happy Friday.
6: Hey, Sean. Thanks, brother. Appreciate you taking my call. Long time listener, truck driver.
4: We love our truckers. We wouldn't have anything on our shelves when we go shopping if not for you guys. And you don't get enough credit. And it's been very tough in the trucking industry now for a number of years. And I'm sorry about that.
6: Well, you know what? I'm a local driver, and I work a lot of hours. So I'm grateful and blessed. You know, praise the Lord is all I can say. First thing.
4: You know, I will tell you, gratitude is one of the greatest gifts I think you can have in life. Appreciating the gifts you have, not focused on what you don't have.
6: Amen. It's biblical. Let me tell you, first and foremost, I give you an A-plus on everything. Sean, you are an amazing person. I can't go a day without listening to you, honestly. And so I got to say that about you. And number two, though, I got to give you a really low grade on giving Linda such a hard time with her accent. I think her accent is wonderful. It's just...
4: Okay, on a scale of 1 to 10, 10 being a very thick New York accent, what would you give her?
6: I'm going to give her a 10, and I hope she don't take that for...
5: I don't take it personal at all. It's a badge of honor. Thank you very much.
4: You're being honest.
6: You guys.
4: It's all right. One of the things we pride ourselves in talk radio is we're honest and we provide news and information and opinion that you're not going to get from the legacy media mob. And then a little bit of entertainment, you know, mixed in. I thought it was pretty entertaining with that guy yesterday. Mike, Louisiana. Thank you, Dan. Mike, how are you?
7: I'm doing fine. Sean, how you doing?
4: I'm good, sir. Glad you called. Happy Friday.
7: Hey, happy Friday to you, sir. First time caller, and I appreciate you answering my call.
4: Well, I'm glad you called. So what do you think? Scale of 1 to 10, how thick is Linda's New York accent?
7: I just come from New York, so I give it a 9. I give it a definitely 9.
4: She's got an 8, a 9, and a 10. That's a 9 average. Did you hear the debate that I had with the DSA guy?
7: No, sir, I did not. But I want to tell you, God bless you. God bless Louisiana, and God bless America. We appreciate your
4: Amen. I love the people. Louisiana is such an interesting place to me. I will tell you, one of the saddest things I ever saw in my life that I had to cover was post-Katrina. And I remember, I don't know the name of the bridge, forgive me, I'm sure you do, but driving over this one bridge, and you'd look to the right, and you'd look to the left, as far as the eye can see, nothing but devastation. Nothing. I mean, these neighborhoods were just completely wiped out. And then getting on the ground, and I remember being in one neighborhood, and one of the residents, for some reason, was still living in this, you know, dilapidated house that had been flooded and was a mess. And I just felt so bad for the people. I mean, you know, when you get your first house, it's like the coolest thing ever. I'll never forget when I got my first house. I was so happy. I felt so much joy in my heart. And I didn't pay a lot for it. I think I paid $112,000 or something like that. $13,000, I don't remember. And you know, I mean, cheap compared to what everything costs today. And I don't know, it was at the end of a cul-de-sac and had like 2 acres. It was so cool. Buried, nestled among high trees. It was awesome. And, you know, when you work to achieve and you can achieve something that I never had even thought of happening, and it was so cool. Mike, we appreciate you, man. God bless you. 800-941-SEAN, Donna, Mississippi. I wonder if Donna has a Mississippi accent. What's up, Donna? How are you?
8: Hell no, I don't have no Mississippi accent. I was born in the...
4: You don't think you have a Mississippi accent. You have a Mississippi accent. You have a Southern accent.
8: Oh, my God, I can't believe you're saying that. I've been down here like 30 years, and...
4: No, wait a minute. Wait, keep speaking. I think you have a New York accent.
8: Yeah, I do. Please.
4: It's New York with a little bit of Southern flair to it. You have a very interesting accent.
8: No, please stop saying that.
4: Okay, I'll stop being honest.
8: Thank you. When I first got down here, it was very hard to get used to it. The food, the people, you know, it wasn't like New York.
4: Well, okay, so the pizza is usually different, although that's changed a lot around the country. You can get good coal-fired pizza pretty much anywhere. I like thin crust now. You know, I don't, when I eat it, I never eat it. But you can get good pizza now in most places. Can you get good pizza down there?
8: No.
4: No. Oh, okay. Now, do you like Southern cooking? Like, I love fried chicken. Love it.
8: Oh, well.
4: Southern fried.
8: You know what we're known for is seafood. So the seafood.
4: That's true.
8: Excellent.
4: Shrimp, and I love barbecue, too. I'm a big barbecue guy. There's a cool place by my house. I Uber Eats it all the time, and I'll go in there occasionally, too.
8: Very
4: Donna, we love you. You sound great. Appreciate you checking in with us. Let us go to Ed in Indiana. What's up, Ed? How are you?
9: Hey, Sean. Hey, thanks for taking my call. First time caller. Listened to you since the Hannity and Combs days, but I got it.
4: Oh, I'm very grateful. Thank you. Happy Friday.
9: Happy Friday to you, and happy Friday to Linda, too, as well. And I got to take, and you're probably going to make this my last call to you, because I got to side with Linda on this, because I was listening to you today just a little bit ago, and you were talking about the walkie-talkies, and I was, as you were talking about them, you said it was a great signal instead of signal. So I have to criticize.
4: I'm not going to lie. I taped a lot of podcasts this week. So I've done 3 hours of radio, hour of TV, multiple podcasts for 2 hours. So I'm a little bit, when it comes out a little more when I'm tired, it definitely will pop itself up every occasionally. But I worked hard to eliminate it. You know, I do a national show. So, you know, where in the country there's not a real accent? In the Midwest, where you are, you don't, the Midwest does not have a distinct accent to me. I don't hear it.
9: Well, I'm originally from Pennsylvania, so I hear it all the time that I have a little bit of an accent when I'm over here. So, but yeah, I just had to call because,
4: you wanted to call me out and just give me a little bit of my own back to me. I got it. I'm cool with that. Last call on this, Don, South Carolina. I hope you're voting for Darlene Graham. She's such a lovely lady. I feel so bad. She's doing a great job, too. I think she'll be a great senator, great replacement for her brother. A little different than Lindsay, more focused on economic issues than foreign policy. And I like her. She did great in that debate in South Carolina. What's going on, Don?
10: I'm calling you from down here in South Carolina, where we talk a little bit of accent. I thought you might.
4: You call that a little bit of an accent? I'd say that's a big accent, but I love the people of South Carolina. Lindsay was a dear friend. Tim Scott, Trey Gowdy, Henry McMaster. I love those guys. They're great, wonderful people there.
10: So really, I don't talk like that, but I thought I'd throw that out since I am from South Carolina all my life. But my wife's from.
4: You do know you have a thick accent, right?
10: Not now, I don't.
4: Never. You absolutely do. Linda, how thick is his accent?
5: I think it's hysterical. I love it.
4: I love that you're saying you don't think you have one. That's the funnier part.
10: You guys have an accent. We talk.
5: See that? That's it. That's the perfect answer. There you go, Don.
4: Oh, man. Don, I love you, man. You have a great weekend with your family and your loved ones. Appreciate you. 800-941-SHAWN, our number. 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
1: Taking it to the highest court. I'm Lisa Lacerra, Fox News. President Trump calling on the Supreme Court to overturn a lower court ruling which ordered the construction of the White House ballroom to stop.
2: The majority of the judges wrote, "We are aware of no instance in American history in which a president unilaterally and using privately collected funds demolished substantial portions of the White House that Congress authorized to be built and American taxpayers paid for." Until now.
1: Fox's David Spun at the Justice Department. President Trump argues the ballroom is a matter of national interest, saying the ballroom also will include bomb shelters, medical and military facilities, and defense capabilities. Before the Senate heads home for August recess, they have a few items on the agenda, including moving ahead with the confirmation of Todd Blanche as Attorney General. Louisiana Republican Bill Cassidy has said he will vote in favor.
3: Mr. Blanche is not perfect, and he will tell you this, but the choice is not between perfection and Mr. Blanche. It is between Mr. Blanche and another acting attorney general who may not run the department effectively under President Trump.
1: A procedural vote on the confirmation could happen as soon as tonight. President Trump announcing billions of dollars in new investments to jumpstart American mining.
4: The Pentagon and Department of Interior are investing more than $2 billion in critical mining and mining-related projects, including funding for mining schools to increase the workforce. President Trump has also pledged hundreds of millions of dollars to boost the coal mining industry and rolled back environmental regulations that restricted power plants and mines.
1: Fox's Jared Halpern at the White House. A federal judge has sided with Virginia's NAACP, ordering Shenandoah County to replace the Confederate names of schools that it had restored in 2024, saying the school board's decision discriminated against black students. 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
6: Born on America's darkest day, September 11th, 01, the Tunnel to Towers Foundation, they have helped American heroes ever since. Heroes like United States Navy Chief Shannon Kent. 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
1: Teenager accused of dressing as a clown and randomly stabbing a man to death at a bus stop in the St. Louis area has been charged with first-degree murder. A spokesman for the St. Clair State Attorney's Office says the teen is being held as in a juvenile facility at least until his next hearing. A former Texas police officer and Army veteran in jail in northern Mexico. Authorities say he was involved in a deadly domestic incident.
7: The 35-year-old is accused of killing three people and critically wounding his former partner, the child's mother, leaving her in critical condition. Chad Eberle, who used to be a deputy constable for Bexar County, then took off with their three-year-old son. Mexican authorities say the shooting took place early this week at a home in Saltillo, which is about 185 miles from the border crossing in Laredo, Texas. Eberle was arrested while trying to cross back into Texas at the international bridge bordering Eagle Pass. A top law enforcement official said the child safety is a priority, and he is under the custody and care of the prosecutor's officer, boys, girls, and the family. CJ Papa, Fox News.
1: The NBA's investigation into the Los Angeles Clippers and star Kawhi Leonard continues.
8: A new report suggests that Los Angeles Clippers star Kawhi Leonard has another undisclosed sponsorship deal with the company that installed the scoreboard at the Clippers' new arena. A source telling the Pablo Torre Finds Out podcast that Leonard signed a multi-million dollar deal with Daktronics, allegedly to circumvent the NBA's salary cap. The league is currently investigating the team for a previous deal involving Leonard with the now defunct environmental company Aspiration. The company's co-founder was sentenced to 14 years in prison for wire fraud in June. The investigation has also placed a trade on hold that would have sent Leonard to the Toronto Raptors. The Clippers have denied any wrongdoing.
1: Fox's Tony Genualdo. I'm Lisa Lacera. This is Fox News.
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12: We're going to call it partly cloudy overnight tonight here in Central Illinois. A stray storm is possible after midnight. Lows tonight drop down to around 70. Mostly sunny, 86 on Saturday. A partly cloudy sky, a few stray storms after midnight. Lows drop down to 68. Sunday calls for a mix of sun and clouds, some scattered storms, warmer highs in the upper 80s. Mostly sunny back to 90 on Monday. I'm meteorologist J.C. Foltz.
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14: From the wild world of DC politics to America's culture clash, brace yourself for the reality check you've been waiting for. The one and only Mike Gallagher.
15: Okay, it's Friday. We got a very funny little AI video that apparently was posted on President Trump's Truth Social showing Trump asking for ID from the New York City mayor, Zohran the Destroyer, in a drive-thru before he can order his food. And AI Mom Donnie is very angry. I got to share that with you. Put a smile, I hope, on your face as we head into the weekend. It's been kind of a rough week. We're watching in shock and horror the ascendancy of really rotten communist Marxist Democrats trying to seize control of America. We're going to see how that goes. I'm never going to give up on America, and I won't, and I don't. Been a big battle about the cost of a burrito. Is it $20 to get a burrito or not? Isaac Shore wrote over the New York Post about how the Republican Party has wrapped itself in a silly burrito beef while ignoring cheesed-off voters. Isaac's point, and I like his work, he essentially is saying that Trump and the Republicans are missing the boat in letting the Democrats run with the affordability conversation. And it's helping the rise of the socialists. Instead of just tackling this head on and saying, yep, life is hard for a lot of people and things are tough to pay for. And President Trump doesn't want to go down that road because he can't believe that the media is fixated on affordability when, in fact, things are actually, according to all the data, better than it was under Biden. He's like, wait a minute, why weren't they whining about inflation under Biden when inflation was higher in the Biden presidency? And he's right, but is he missing the boat when he doesn't acknowledge the pain that people are feeling at the pump, at the grocery store, when they're paying their mortgage? I see interest rates popped up again this week for mortgages. I think the average now is close to 7%. I've got a mortgage I guess it was 20, right? Was that when I moved into the condo, Eric? I think it was mid 2020. Maybe it was 21. All I know is I've got a mortgage. I'm sorry to brag, and believe me, I'm not trying to make you feel bad. My mortgage rate is 2.75% interest. That, and that's about to go away because I'm selling the condo. But, and I'm kind of sick about that, because a 2.75% interest rate on your mortgage, that is such a blessing. 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I don't know how people can afford to buy homes at 6-7% interest rates. 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Anyway, I think Isaac Shore has a point that instead of arguing about the cost of a burrito, let's acknowledge the pain that people are feeling. Brenda just wrote from Louisville, Mike, why is everyone talking about $20 burritos? They can make theirs at home a lot cheaper. Well, it's true. And that's what people are having to do. Now, it's Friday. I think this will be a red letter day. This is a Mike gets in trouble day. So if you want to hear me get yelled at, you want to hear me get in trouble, pull up a chair, because I'm going to tell everyone to calm down about data centers and flock cameras. This is because, and I'm going to get this off my chest, and I'll turn it over to you. And we're going to talk about it today on the M&M Extra podcast. I want to see what Mark thinks about my belief that people have wildly overreacted to the issue of flock cameras and data centers. There's two issues that have been making a lot of headlines. Number one, we need the data centers. You want to lose to China? You want China, our adversary, to beat us? I know there are environmental concerns, and guess what? They have to sort those out, and they got to make sure that they're doing the right thing. Darlene Graham in South Carolina, of all people, said last week, make these big companies that are putting in these massive data centers also build power plants so that they're not draining communities from electricity and water and all the other, environmental concerns they have. But we need them. And I hate the NIMBY mindset. Oh, you can put a Walmart somewhere, just not in my neighborhood. Oh, yeah, we got to have a gas station or a grocery store, but not down the street from me. Yeah, we need data centers, but not in my town. It's a selfish, stubborn, regrettable position. And I think the NIMBY entitlement is poisoning the well over this conversation about data centers. Prove me wrong. 800-655-MIKE. Flock cameras. People are all bent out of shape about flock cameras. All flock cameras are, it's a sophisticated law enforcement tool. These cameras that are going up are able to see your license plate, able to track your license plate, able to find out where you've gone, understand where you've been, where somebody with that particular license plate has gone. The fear has been, oh, what if somebody abuses it? Well, you could say that about anything now. We have surveillance cameras everywhere in America. You go through a toll booth, they take a picture of your license plate. There's technology now that exists that shows where you are in public. There is no expectation of privacy in public. You're in public, you're fair game. I've seen enough of these crazy videos. There's this whole subculture of people who like to harass people, like walking in and out of the post office. Have you seen those videos online? And people get furious because they're, why are you filming me? Why are you filming me? And if they're like, they call them auditors, I think. And the auditor stands there with all these sophisticated cameras and like masks on for some reason, because they don't want to be identified, I guess. And they're taking videos of people, and then they capture people freaking out. And then inevitably the police get called. And when the police show up, they always say the auditor has every right to stand there and take your video. You have no expectation of privacy in public. If you're walking down the street, you can get filmed. If you're driving your car, somebody can come up and take a picture or a video of your VIN number inside your dashboard or your license plate. And every time these auditors do it, the police always say the law is on their side. There is no expectation of privacy in public. I think Americans need to relax and calm down about the flock cameras, and I think Americans need to relax and calm down about data centers. But let me turn it over to you, and go ahead, have your way with me. Just take me apart. Just pick my arguments apart. Yell at me. It's Mike Gets in Trouble Day. Here on the Mike Gallagher Show for Friday, August the 7th, 2026. Happy Friday. 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Let's ride the roller coaster together. You and me, fighting the good fight here on the Mike Gallagher Show.
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15: Got a nice lady from Florida wants to say hi. Susan, hang in there. She's got, I think, some nice things to say. I think she's probably recognized I'm going to get in trouble over my belief that people need to calm down and relax about these data centers and flock cameras. Hang in there, Susan, because you're coming up in 60 seconds. But first, let me remind everybody about a brand new platform that the stars of Duck Dynasty, Willie and Corey Robertson, came up with called Echol. 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Echol. Susan's in Florida. Hello, Susan. How are you today?
3: Good morning, Mike.
15: Hello there.
3: I just wanted to tell you we love your show. I turn it on every morning. I can't wait to hear what's going on in the world, and I know I will get the truth from you. And so just have a wonderful day, and know that there's a lot of us out there that are very supportive of you. So.
15: You have made my day. Well, and you probably know people are going to yell at me because I think people should relax about the data centers and the flock cameras. But what a nice thing to say. What part of Florida are you in?
3: We're in Trinity up near Tarpon Springs.
15: Oh, nice, nice. That's a beautiful area. All right. Well, you started my Friday on the right foot. Thank you for spending a little bit of nice niceness like that. Thank you, Susan. God bless. Appreciate you.
3: Okay. Thank you.
15: All right.
3: You.
15: Take
3: Bye-bye.
15: Care. What a nice thing to say. 22 past the hour. And maybe you won't get mad at me. I don't know. Rudy is, Kirk in Evansville, in Indiana. Mike, and this is on the text line. You're absolutely right. I mean, excuse me, Indiana. I don't get it. Flock cameras are out in the public, not in your home. They don't have the manpower to spy on every person's mundane life out in the wild. Are you kidding me? Another text. Mike, you're so right. Have you seen what China is building in the way of AI and data centers and everything else? They're smoking us. They're smoking us. Arizona, Mike, people were up in arms about 5G when it just came out. Look, people do tend to freak out when something new comes along and we're not used to it. But the flock camera thing is weird because that controversy is nothing new. I remember the controversy of surveillance cameras years ago when they became so prominent. And the bottom line is, surveillance cameras and video are used all the time to capture and convict dangerous, violent people. It is a real, powerful law enforcement tool. Why not? Why not? Lydia is up, is over in Phoenix on this happy Friday. Lydia, how are you?
4: Hi, Mike. How are you?
15: I'm great. I'm great. Happy Friday.
4: Happy Friday. So I'm going to say this. I was asked to go speak on behalf of the flock cameras in Chandler, Arizona, and I did some research on them, And I spoke to a few of the police department because we have here in Arizona silver alerts where seniors with dementia go missing. And that's the big push for that, right?
15: Sure.
4: So, but the police and the police department think they are very good. But the problem is the company has been they've had some issues with security and they've been hacked into several times.
15: Yeah.
4: So all that data has been breached several times. They're not perfect. And that's what the police department has said. So I'm not sure if I'm going to go to the town of Chandler and say they're good anymore, because I'm not sure at this point.
15: No, that's fair. And I think the potential for abuse always exists, right? It exists with every bit of technology we have. And I believe that these Flock cameras, and it's a company called Flock, right, that's behind these cameras that are popping up all over America. It's going to be incumbent upon them to shut that problem down and to fix it and make sure that they're secure and safe. But Lydia, what I think is and I'm interested, I'm intrigued, and I'm not trying to get personal with you, but in what capacity were you asked to speak on behalf of, just as a concerned citizen, or do you have some kind of expertise in that field?
4: I don't. I'm actually a realtor that specializes in seniors and probate work, so I work with a lot of families that are going through conservatorships to sell their home when they have
15: interesting
4: dementia. Yep.
15: So these cameras are a useful tool when there's a senior, maybe with Alzheimer's or dementia, that get into a car and start driving around.
4: Go ahead. Or kids with special needs.
15: Yeah.
4: We have a large group of kids here in Arizona with special needs. So those types of situations, and a lot of kids go missing here in Arizona a lot.
15: Oh, I see that a lot. Don't you you think the potential good outweighs the bad?
4: I don't know anymore. I really don't. And I'm gonna say one thing about the data centers, because my husband does work he helps build those. We have a lot of them here in Arizona as well.
15: Sure.
4: And I'm just going to do a little conspiracy theory here. The Antichrist is going to use those data centers to find out all kinds of information about us. They can find a little pimple on your buttocks.
15: I know. Well, the other big conspiracy theory, Lydia, is that they're secretly surveillance centers. They're not really data centers. They're surveilling. Yes. They're spying on all of us because the government's hiding.
4: Yeah. Well, my husband has said that they are collecting every amount of data possible.
15: Yeah, so but that cow's out of that barn. You can't put that toothpaste back in the tube. They already got us, Lydia. They've already figured us out. They know what we're going. By the way, have you noticed, Eric, and I don't know why we can't get this fixed, there is such a delay when I talk to callers. It makes me crazy. And I wish we have had everybody in our company try to figure this out. I could hear myself in the delay on the cell phone. Like when I talk to somebody, there's like about a quarter second delay, and it makes it so hard to have a conversation. It has nothing to do with their Pure Talk phone. 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

0: Gallagher.
1: I got to play this clip, this AI video. And it was on Truth Social, right? I'm sure Trump did it. I mean, or posted it. He reposts things that sometimes get the left to go crazy. It's a very funny video of Zohran the Destroyer, the mayor of New York, this kid who's this DSA

0: socialist, communist, Marxist. He was busted because his goofy grocery store plan is backfiring because they admitted that you need an ID to show that you are who you say you are when you go in to get discounted groceries at these government-run grocery stores. So they don't want ID in New York to vote, but you can use an ID. You have to have an ID to go grocery shopping at the government-run grocery stores. So there's an AI video of Trump asking for ID from Zohran as he's driving through a drive-through to get some food. We'll play that for you here in just a minute. But first, I wish somebody could deal with this. Now, Eric Hansen is the operations manager. I was just bragging on the team earlier today. We have a team that is unlike any other. I was talking to the boss about the other shows and things that are going on in our company, and I love this company. We're so blessed to be working for Salem Media. But some of these shows, they have like 19 people on the team. It's unbelievable. All these beautiful state-of-the-art studios. Now, we have a nice studio. We got nice equipment. I'm not complaining. But, you know, we've got a lean, mean machine, which is just the way they like it. And that's okay. I'm bottom line oriented, too. I got basically on this show, Eric, Yasmin, and Tracy. That's it. Alex, a great part-time phone screener. But the nuts and bolts, Eric is the ops guy. How many years now, Eric, have you been saddled with me? How many
1: years have you been here? Brace yourself. It will be almost 28 years.
0: Are you kidding me?
1: I'm not. I know this because my daughter was born like a few months before, and she'll turn 28 in February.
0: Isn't that wild?
1: It is something else.
0: Now, so for people who I make crazy, think about this guy. He's been working with me for almost 30 years. Would you think about that? Isn't that wild? Very few people have this kind of a relationship. I mean, you think about all the people on our staff over the last three decades of doing a network talk show like this, and you're the only constant.
1: Yeah, and in this business, I mean, 28 years is unheard of, really.
0: It's incredible. I mean, almost 20, I didn't realize. I thought it was 25.
1: Nope.
0: That's incredible. So, and look, everybody knows you're the absolute best in the world. You're the rock. I mean, you're the kind of the go-to for everything. Yet, for some reason, here you are. You put up with me for nearly 28 years. You can figure out audio issues, video issues, streaming, digital, podcast. You're involved in our podcast every day, M&M Extra, along with Yasmin. And yet, somehow, we can't fix this delay with callers. Do you think it's a cell phone digital or some kind of a cell phone phenomenon?
1: Well, I think in 28 years, we have been able to figure out just about every problem in one fashion or another. But one of the things we can't beat is the laws of physics. It is a cell phone. It's a couple of things. It is part of it. And you and I have been around talk shows. I mean, I worked on talk shows before I worked on this talk show, which I don't know if you know that, but I certainly did. And took phones, and phone calls were, you know, they were on the old-fashioned copper phone lines that you picked up.
0: And when they were analog,
1: yeah, they were analog. They were analog.
0: And when phones were analog, I could talk to a caller. Because, look, I've made my whole life's work out of talking to callers. This is a caller-driven show, and it's my lifeblood. And so the trouble with the delay that we now see is that people get – I wind up interrupting people, and I don't mean to, but they're hearing me on a delay. So when they start talking – I'm interrupting them inadvertently, and I think vice versa. I mean, do they get the delay too, or is it just on our end?
1: Oh, I think they probably get. They may not hear the delay in the same way, but there's certainly a delay, and there are so many variables. Without getting too nerdy about it, but just consider the average person standing outside a diner somewhere in Texas or Florida, and the time it takes for you to say something, it go to a cell tower, and then that cell tower go out to the data center, which I know is going to be a big issue on M&M Extra today. Yeah. But it goes to the data center, and that data center is not in Florida. That data center might be in Plano, Texas.
0: Sure.
1: And then it gets to the data center, and then it gets to them, and then they can respond, and then their response goes back along that same path with probably 50 other stops in between.
0: But can I respectfully push back and point out that I don't notice this delay on other talk shows? When I listen to other shows, I don't hear it. I don't hear it on other shows. I feel like this is a problem unique to us. And I think it has something to do with our studio setup here in Tampa. I think it has to do with the way we deliver the show, which is very unusual. You're in New York with Yasmin.
1: That
0: and
1: is
0: Alex.
1: True.
0: Tracy and I are in Florida. We deliver this show from, in a way, from Tampa to New York. And then New York, I guess, kind of distributes it. I think it's on our end, Eric. I'm telling you. And it makes me crazy. I wonder if we have any engineer types listening to this right now who could call and give us some insight.
1: Well, I can tell you we've had every engineer in our company. And then we went outside the company and got the people who provide our phones to try to figure it out. But then we moved the phones to a different location to try to make it a little bit closer. And that apparently was worse than the way we're doing it now.
0: I know. I think it's not as good. I think it was better the other way. Maybe we need to move the phones back to New York. We moved them to Tampa, right?
1: No, they're in New York now because you preferred it.
0: Well, I'm just trying to get rid of the latency.
1: Well, and then we can go back to Tampa if you want. We can try that, but we didn't like that.
0: I don't want a delay. I don't want to make life hard for you guys. It's just really hard. I don't know.
1: I know a quarter of a second is a long time, but I mean, we do our best for instant gratification. You can have it in a quarter second.
0: Well, do you notice, like, when people start a call?
1: Yes.
0: And they say, "Hey, Mike, how are you? Good day." And then
1: Tracy talking behind me here. Okay.
0: Well, Tracy's yelling in the middle of the thing. She can't hold her contain herself. What is she doing? There's a reason you've been here 28 years and nobody else has. Oh, I'm kidding. I'm kidding. Tracy, hold off for a minute until we get through the segment. But like when you notice Lydia, that lovely lady who called from Phoenix, she said, "Hi, Mike, how are you?" And I said, and I responded, "Hey, how are you today?" And I could tell she didn't hear my response. She started to go on to her next point, and then I cut her off because she had to stop. And I could hear myself in her phone. Did you notice that? You could hear the delay.
1: Yes, I can tell you, when I just have regular cell phone calls with other humans, not on talk shows, I hear a delay.
0: Baloney. No, you don't.
1: Yes,
0: no,
1: I
0: know you don't.
1: I
0: no, you
1: do.
0: Don't. No, you
1: sometimes
0: don't.
1: Sometimes I'm talking to you.
0: No, you don't. You're making excuses. I'm on the cell phone. Trust me, I'm on the cell phone way more than you are. There ain't no delay like there is on this talk show. I'm telling you, you're making excuses. You're copping out.
1: I'm not copping out. We've tried every solution, but we'll take another round at it.
0: Just admit it. You guys can't figure it out.
1: We've figured it out to a quarter of a second.
0: Okay, thanks. Well,
1: we're no good.
0: God bless you. God bless. Thank you. Goodbye, Eric. Now you can talk to Eric, Tracy, and you can start squawking at him, and everybody can yell at each other. If there's an engineering type or somebody who gets involved in this kind of stuff or might know this kind of world better than maybe I do. I mean, we got the best, but this drives me nuts. I hate it. And part of the thing that I get accused of when I interrupt people, it's because of the doggone delay, that latency. Somebody makes a point. I try to make a point back, but they're on to the next point because they're not hearing me. And then it sounds like I'm interrupting them to the audience. So all of it just comes down to trying to make me look better. 17 before the hour. Let's have some fun here. Here's an AI video. I haven't seen this yet. So we'll be all watching this together and hearing it for the first time. Evidently, it was reposted on Truth Social, and it was... I guess Trump, is he in McDonald's drive-thru? Because he worked in a McDonald's drive-thru serving the fries. He's in a drive-thru is all I know, and fictional AI Mom Donnie wants to order some food.
2: Hi, what would you like today?
3: Hi, can I get a double cheeseburger and a large fry?
2: Sure, I'll need your ID, please.
3: Sorry, I left it at home, but I'm the mayor of New York City.
2: Sir, anyone can say that.
3: Everyone knows who I am.
2: Recognition isn't verification.
3: This is absurd for a burger.
2: No ID, no food.
4: Hurry up, you fat ass!
0: That's the driver behind Mom Donnie who's causing problems because he's upset that he has to show. But it is true. It's a great point. We got to send that out, Tracy, on the text line. Let's figure out if we can what's a good keyword for that? Destroyer, commie, pinko. Let's do pinko. P-I-N-K-O. Tracy will send you that video out. And it's AI, so it's not like a cartoon. It looks like Zoran driving an SUV. Now, he ain't driving anywhere. They're driving him around. Don't worry. He doesn't have to get behind the wheel of a car. And was Trump, and was that J.D.? Was he with J.D. in the drive-thru at McDonald's in the office? I think it was Trump, and they're laughing because they're making fun of the fact that his hypocrisy just reeks. Oh, boy. Eddie's back in Norcross, Virginia, or Georgia, rather. Eddie, are you an actual, real-life, bona fide radio engineer?
5: I'm not a radio engineer. I'm an engineer in the oil field.
0: Ah.
5: I think I've got your answer, though. When I went to mud school, I had to learn how to think outside the box.
0: Yes,
5: when you get in the field, everything's totally different than right. what you did in the lab. All right? So what I would suggest is, if this is a possibility,
0: okay,
5: why don't you get a cell phone and use that instead of a landline? Then you would be, you know, talking cell phone to cell phone.
0: Well, I can't do the show on a cell phone. I mean, but you're right. I mean, I like the way you think, because if it was cell phone to cell phone, we'd probably kind of eliminate the delay.
5: That's what I'm thinking.
0: Yeah.
5: I don't have an answer for why you have the delay, but that would take care of it right there.
0: That's crazy. I thank you, Eddie. God bless you. I don't know how to test it. I remember a few months ago, about a year ago, I sat out here in the lobby of the studio on a cell phone. And Robert was in here, and Eric was in New York, and I was on the cell phone, and they were talking. But see, even just now, did you notice with him? I said something back to him. He started to make another point, and then he got cut off because it's the delay. That delay is going to be the death of me. All right, 14 before the hour. I love the article that I saw in the New York Post last night about how the Republican Party is refusing to acknowledge the affordability problem. Is it a crisis? I guess that's what the Democrats want to call it, because everything under Trump is a crisis. I want to get your take on Isaac Shore's column and a whole lot more as we roll along. And incidentally, interesting, I thought I'd get more feedback on the data center and the flock cameras. My position, I thought it through, done a lot of research, I've done a lot of reading. As far as I can tell, these things are here to stay. Relax. Let's make sure that the companies secure them properly. But we get rid of these data centers, China is going to clean our clock. Can't let that happen. 800-655-MIKE.
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8: In the War of 1812, our nation fought and won America's religious freedom. 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
1: 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It doesn't replace your dog food. It makes it better. I don't know why I'm going to bring something up that just makes me crazy. I get so angry at the even hearing her name, Lisa Murkowski. Did you see what she posted on social media as to why she's going to oppose Todd Blanch? She's already ridiculously opposing the Save America Act because she's worried about rural Alaskans not being able to figure out how to get a form of ID. It's ridiculous. She has no argument. The only thing Lisa Murkowski is about is sabotaging the Trump agenda. And she proves it with her stated opposition to Todd Blanch. Alaska voters, what are you thinking? How can you let this miserable, Trump-hating Democrat who has fooled gullible people into thinking she's a Republican, how can you keep this woman in office? She writes on social media, I've had numerous constructive meetings with Mr. Blanch, and he comes across as decent and capable. I appreciate the trip he made to learn more about Alaska, including our rural areas. And as acting attorney general, he's made several noteworthy decisions that will benefit our state and the nation. Ultimately, however, I will oppose his nomination. The politicization, even weaponization of the department did not start with this administration, but has accelerated. And she goes on to blither and blather, and she says, the country needs an attorney general who will check the worst impulses of this administration. Let that sink in. Let that sink in. These rhino scoundrels are only care about completely obliterating the Trump agenda. This makes me so angry. I am so disgusted with Lisa Murkowski. I'm not, and that poor guy evidently, how do you think he feels? He must have schlepped up to Alaska to kiss her behind, to try to court her. And I get it. You got to play the game with these people. You got to appease them. So can you imagine how he feels? I will oppose Todd Blanch because we need an attorney general who will check the worst impulses of this administration. Who checks your worst, the worst impulses of you, lady? Who deals with you? Other than the voters who ought to vote your sorry you-know-what out. And it's all with ranked choice voting. That's all it is. They have figured out the beast, the uniparty. They do ranked choice voting in Arizona, the top whatever it is, five people or four people. It's not an actual real election. She's a disgrace. She's an absolute pitiful disgrace. She's against the Save America Act because it benefits Americans and helps the Trump administration secure election integrity. She's against Todd Blanch because she knows that's who Trump wants. He wants an AG in there who's going to do the job and is going to be a tough fighter. She's a despicable disgrace. I can't believe I even came across that story today because I'm in such a good mood, and all she does is bring me down. Ugh, Lisa Murkowski. Coming up, Congressman Ralph Norman wants to be the senator to replace the late Lindsey Graham. It's quite a story coming out of South Carolina. We'll visit with Congressman Norman in person next hour here on the Mike Gallagher Show.

0: 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Want to do something meaningful with lasting impact during this 250th anniversary of America? Take less than 10 minutes and read the Declaration of Independence. 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
1: Happy Friday. There's a really disturbing story out of Charlotte. A hulking brute of a guy chasing down defenseless women and punching them and assaulting them, taking them to the ground while recording it on video. This vagrant, as he's described by the New York Post, has been arrested multiple times, terrorizing the streets of Charlotte, and interestingly enough, allegedly saying racist things to the defenseless victims as he assaulted them. Well, I wonder why the national news media isn't really all about this story. I think if the shoe was on the other foot, we'd be hearing a lot about a white man terrorizing black women. We'll tell you about that story. Also, we'll visit with Congressman Ralph Norman, who's running for the U.S. Senate seat in South Carolina. That and more all ahead on the Mike Gallagher Show.

The Mike Gallagher Show begins in 2 minutes and 30 seconds.